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2: ABC News, I'm Dave Packer. New York Governor Kathy Hochul tonight saying she issued an executive order to appoint New York Attorney General Letitia James as special prosecutor for the alleged gang rape that took place at Cornell University at a fraternity in 2024. Powerful storms and life-threatening flash flooding threatening millions of Americans in the heartland. ABC's Alex Perez is in Dallas tonight.
3: A terrifying moment on Interstate 80 in Omaha when a semi jackknifed right in front of Tyler Cross. He caught it on his dash cam. It's a miracle he was able to stop in time. That same system spawning multiple tornadoes in the plains. Storm chasers documenting the destruction as this twister touched down northwest of Wichita.
4: You're getting hit.
3: Thankfully, no one was hurt.
2: Tennessee Governor Bill Lee has paused all further death row executions this year and ordered an independent review following yesterday's botched execution of death row inmate Krista Pike. She's said to be alive but in critical condition. This is ABC News.
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5: Traffic.
6: Outer loop of the Beltway in Overly. Traffic is slow from Bel Air Road to Harford Road. Now, at the tunnels, first at the Harbor Tunnel, 895 northbound, right lane's closed for construction approaching Hollybird Avenue. At the Fort McHenry Tunnel, first 95 northbound, bore number 3 is closed. That's two left lanes there. Southbound 95 at the Fort McHenry, bore 2 is shut down. Two left lanes are closed there. On 83 from Cockeysville to the city, no construction slowing you down northbound or southbound. On 95 from the Beltway north to Aberdeen, you're at speed both north and south. And if you're traveling between the two beltways, you're good to go on 95 and the BW Parkway between Baltimore and D.C. From the Mattress Warehouse Traffic Desk, I'm Albie D. WBAL News Radio 1090 and FM 101.5.
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7: Forecast for the area tonight, mainly clear and mild, lows from 60 to 67. Partly cloudy and warm on Friday with afternoon and evening showers, highs around 87. Cloudy and cooler Saturday, highs in the mid-60s. I'm meteorologist Tom Tasselmeyer on WBAL News Radio 1090 and FM 101.5.
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8: From ABC News, I'm Dave Packer. New York Governor Kathy Hochul tonight saying she issued an executive order to appoint New York Attorney General Letitia James as a special prosecutor for the alleged gang rape that took place at Cornell fraternity in 2024. Hochul saying new information raises questions about the investigation conducted by the Cornell Police Department and the decision by the Tompkins County District Attorney not to prosecute an alleged sexual assault on Cornell University's campus 2 years ago.
9: Growing outrage about the case spilling into this public hearing about sexual violence on campus.
10: We're absolutely ashamed of the events that happened on our campus, and we don't stand for it whatsoever.
9: For some, this issue is deeply personal.
11: I was sexually assaulted almost 2 years ago as well.
9: Cornell's investigation into Jane Doe's case is confidential, but the district attorney tells us he will subpoena transcripts from the school as he reopens her case.
8: ABC's Aaron Katursky. Powerful storms and life-threatening flash flooding threatening millions of Americans in the heartland.
12: In Abilene, Texas, rescuers helped a woman clinging to her car swim out from under a flooded overpass. The system moving east now, covering hundreds of miles from Texas to the Midwest.
8: ABC's Alex Perez in Dallas. The extreme weather affecting President Trump's evening after visiting Denton, Texas. Next stop, a rally in Durant, Oklahoma. Weather grounding the presidential helicopter, so Trump's motorcade drove 80 miles to the event. Amidst growing domestic criticism over Tennessee's handling of the botched execution of 50-year-old Krista Pike, International Voice is also chiming in, urging Tennessee officials to reconsider her sentence of capital punishment. Ravina Shamdasani, a spokesperson for the UN Human Rights Office.
13: Her prolonged suffering is abhorrent and cruel. Key fair trial concerns remain unresolved. We call on the state authorities not to pursue any further attempts to execute Krista Pike.
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19: Despite stubbornly high gas prices and some turmoil on the stock market, ABC's Jim Ryan reports last month's employment picture shows a remarkably stable jobs market for Americans.
20: New applications for state unemployment benefits slipped 1,000 last week to 197,000 altogether, slightly below analyst expectations. For all of September, the numbers were near their lowest in 57 years. Economists say the jobs market is staying resilient because of robust corporate profits.
19: A 25-year-old man now faces murder charges after he stabbed a fellow passenger on New York City's subway. ABC's Matt Rivers has more.
21: Bismarck Villareña was one of the bystanders who chased the suspect to that rooftop.
22: He put his hand like this. He was saying, "Oh, I'm sorry. I didn't mean to do it." I don't know if he got tired or I don't know if he gave up. But he just was standing.
21: The police say this was a random attack and described the attacker as emotionally disturbed. He is now charged with murder. This is the sixth murder on the New York City subway system this year, up from four in 2025.
19: A federal judge dismissed the reflecting pool vandalism case against former Olympian David Hearn with prejudice, closing the door on the administration to recharge him in the future. The judge saying his decision that the court has an obligation to protect him for what he says could be repeated harassment of future cases. Despite a rise in oil and gas prices, stocks all finished slightly higher today after Treasury yields ease off their multi-decade highs. Dave Packer, ABC News.
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23: Traffic.
24: Starting with the tunnels, first at the Harbor Tunnel, 895 northbound, you're going to find the right lane closed for construction as you approach Hollybird Avenue. There are delays approaching the exit. Now over at the Fort McHenry, 95 northbound, two left lanes are closed. Bore number three is shut down. At the Fort McHenry on 95 southbound, two left lanes are closed. Bore number two is shut down. Now, as for the Beltway, Outer Loop and Overly, traffic is stop and go from Bel Air Road to Harford Road. And finally, if you happen to be traveling between the two Beltways, there's no delays on 95 or the BW Parkway between Baltimore and D.C. From the Mattress Warehouse Traffic Desk, I'm Albie D. WBAL News Radio, 1090 and FM 101.5.
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25: Forecast for the area tonight, mostly clear and mild, lows ranging from 60 to 67. On Friday, another warm day with a chance for some afternoon and evening showers, highs around 87. It'll be cloudy and cooler on Saturday, highs near 65. I'm meteorologist Tom Tasselmeyer on WBAL News Radio 1090 and FM 101.5.
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26: He's here. He's here. Now, broadcasting from the underground command post, deep in the bowels of a hidden bunker, somewhere under the brick and steel of a nondescript building, we've once again made contact with our leader, Mark Levin.

0: the new Green Deal, as a recent estimate pointed out, is $212 trillion. When you're paying for everybody else's government-healthy food, I mean, you used to make fun of government cheese for years on your radio show.
1: Mm-hmm.
0: Okay, if you want to pay for somebody else's babysitting daycare that Mamdani's proposing, if you want to pay for child care as if your kids aren't indoctrinated early enough in government-run schools that are atrocious, you know, government doesn't do very much very well, and you want to pay for a government-guaranteed salary and job and health care and banning private insurance and, you know, abolishing prisons, no bail, no police, defund the Department of War, abolish the Senate, abolish our ability as the people to pick our president, pack the courts. All this madness, Mark, is coming. You know, amnesty, no borders, no deportations, all of it. That's printed on their website.
1: Mm-hmm.
0: Now, some of these people are either hiding their real views or they're just distancing themselves. Oh, that was woke 1.0. Talafrico. Oh, six genders. Oh, my math was off. God is non-binary. Okay, well, now, you know, and he says, I'm saying this on biblical grounds. Well, on biblical grounds, that God that in the Bible that he's talking about, you know, taught us a prayer called Our Father, part of the Judeo-Christian ethic that built this country, Mark. I'm tired of the anti-Semitism. I am tired of this woke socialism. I'm tired of this new woke right that are not conservative at all. You know, people with their little nitpicky criticisms of Donald Trump. All right, he's not perfect, but neither is anybody. But he secured our borders, and he gave us the largest tax cut in history. He took the nuclear ambitions away from Iran. He gave us the lowest prescription drug prices ever. No, took care of working people. We now have the lowest poverty rate for African Americans, Hispanic Americans in history. We now have the highest median income in history. We've had 80 records that he set in the stock market. You know, you're worried about, okay, a temporary rise in oil prices, but he also, we produced more oil and gas in 2025, and we're producing even more in 2026. In the history of this country, he's opened up millions of acres to exploration. You know, I don't understand, Mark. I don't. You know, I know what historical trends are, but if you don't see the urgency of this moment, I'm not understanding you, meaning whoever's not understanding the urgency. You know, tell me what it is that you're looking for in elected officials. Some people say, well, my Republican senator's a rhino. My Republican representative's a rhino. Okay, but they're not supporting the DSA agenda, open borders, higher taxes, packing the courts, eliminating the Senate, your ability to pick president, and abolishing prisons and police. I mean, mm-hmm. Let's get our act together here. You know, you're never going to get perfect. And there's a time and place, by the way, if you don't like Republicans, and I don't like a lot of them either, to be blunt. But you know what? It's called the primary. And if you didn't get involved in that process this time, well, remember to do it next time.
1: That's why you're as good as you are, brother. You're terrific. Who do you have on tonight? Tell me quickly. We have a hard break.
0: Well, I was on the road with J.D. Vance today. We're going to start with that. Sarah Carter, let us
1: love her.
0: Follow her in this open-air drug den. And we're going to where do you see what's going on in our cities and small towns, Mark? It is repulsive, and it shouldn't happen in this great country.
1: All right, man. We don't have time. You had a great interview with Beebe last night. Really fantastic.
0: Yeah.
1: We'll talk later.
0: Tell your friends and all our friends in Israel, they must keep this great moral clarity, this alliance of Trump and Beebe alive. He must
1: Amen.
0: Be elected this month.
1: Amen. I'm with you 100%.
0: Amen.
1: All right. Take care. We'll talk later. God bless. We'll be right back.
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4: Residents of Fells Point holding a vigil to remember a 76-year-old woman who died Thursday. She and her husband were attacked on the street after having breakfast at Broadway Market on Tuesday. The suspect in the attack arrested Thursday as well. Baltimore Inspector General Isabel Cummings says at last she again has access to city records. A judge ordered that on Tuesday after months of a standoff. President Trump has started campaign rallies ahead of the midterm elections in red states.
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5: Forecast for the area tonight, mainly clear and mild, lows from 60 to 67. Partly cloudy and warm on Friday with afternoon and evening showers, highs around 87. Cloudy and cooler Saturday, highs in the mid-60s. I'm meteorologist Tom Tasselmeyer on WBAL News Radio 1090 and FM 101.5.
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2: ABC News, I'm Dave Packer. New York Governor Kathy Hochul said tonight that she issued an executive order to appoint Attorney General Letitia James as a special prosecutor for the alleged gang rape that took place at a Cornell fraternity in 2024. In a statement tonight, Cornell said she lost faith in the investigation conducted by Cornell's Police Department and the Tompkins County DA. Rescue teams with the Los Angeles County Sheriff's Department are searching for the last person missing from a medical helicopter crash in the Pacific Ocean near Catalina Island. L.A. County Sheriff Robert Luna.
3: During the initial rescue operation, four occupants were recovered from the water. Tragically, two individuals at that point were pronounced deceased.
2: That person missing was the patient on board the medevac chopper. ABC News has learned that roughly 10,000 more troops are being shipped to the Middle East aboard an additional aircraft carrier and Marine Expeditionary Unit. This is ABC News.
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4: Traffic.
5: Starting off on southbound I-83, the JFX, approaching the exit for West 28th Street. Maryland DOT reporting a two-vehicle crash currently blocking two southbound left lanes. Be sure to stick to the right in order to get by. Right now causing some minor delays through that area. Over on northbound 895, a work zone approaching Pulaski Highway along the right side of the roadway currently has some delays through that stretch of the roadway as well. Over on I-95, approaching the Fort McHenry Tunnel, very slow moving northbound from Key Highway heading up towards the tunnel itself where two left lanes are closed for nightly maintenance. Over on the southbound side, another two left lanes are closed for the same reason. From the Mattress Warehouse Traffic Desk, I'm Ryan Dye, WBAL News Radio 1090 and FM 101.5.
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6: Across the area tonight, we'll see mostly clear skies with mild temperatures, lows ranging from 60 to 67. It'll be partly cloudy and quite warm on Friday with afternoon and evening showers, highs around 87. Cloudy and turning cooler Saturday, highs in the mid-60s. I'm meteorologist Tom Tasselmeyer on WBAL News Radio 1090 and FM 101.5.
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2: ABC News, I'm Dave Packard. And a surprise move tonight. New York Governor Kathy Hochul said she issued an executive order to appoint Attorney General Letitia James as a special prosecutor for the alleged gang rape at a Cornell fraternity in 2024. Freshman Felix Reichman Kernow says students want more action and information from the administration.
3: There's definitely just a lot of, like, anger and, people are very riled up. And I've noticed that, like, everywhere.
2: Powerful storms, life-threatening flash flooding threatening millions of Americans in the heartland tonight. In Tennessee, death row inmate Krista Pike alive but in critical condition after authorities failed to execute her following multiple lethal injections. Less than 8 hours after liftoff, a SpaceX Crew Dragon with four NASA astronauts and one Canadian astronaut on board arrived at their destination.
4: Great news. We have confirmed that the 12 Hoods have completed its hard capture, meaning that the crew is now docked to the International Space Station.
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5: Traffic.
6: Starting off on the southbound JFX at West 28th Street, an earlier crash has been cleared from the roadway by Maryland DOT. Over on northbound I-95, looks like earlier delays have subsided, but right now still seeing two left lanes closed at the Fort McHenry Tunnel for a nightly work zone. Over on the southbound side, another two left lanes closed there. Moving on to the 695 Beltway, expect two right lanes closed between 795 and Reisterstown Road. Still slowing things down through that area. Over on the outer loop of the Beltway, between Harford Road and Paring Parkway, you're going to find another work zone currently blocking an outer loop right lane. From the Mattress Warehouse Traffic Desk, I'm Ryan Dye, WBAL News Radio 1090 and FM 101.5.
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7: Forecast for the area tonight, mostly clear and mild, lows ranging from 60 to 67. On Friday, another warm day with a chance for some afternoon and evening showers, highs around 87. It'll be cloudy and cooler on Saturday, highs near 65. I'm meteorologist Tom Tasselmeyer on WBAL News Radio 1090 and FM 101.5.
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9: Hi, I'm Dr. Lanre Falusi with today's tip for kids from the American Academy of Pediatrics. Did you know that tooth decay is an infection? Luckily, cavities are largely preventable. 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
1: It's a good oldie, isn't it? Yes, it is. All right, but we can't listen to music all day. We're not. We only have a few minutes left, and I feel like I've just begun. Well, much of the world stays silent. Pastor John Hagee's been a steadfast voice for Israel for decades. Pastor Hagee, Cornerstone Church, San Antonio, Texas. Unbelievable. And in his important new book, God's Prophetic Clock, he lays out the clear biblical timeline we've been watching, and that's unfolding right before our eyes. You're going to listen to this man. He's exceptional. The book tells you how Israel was reborn in a single day in 1948, just as the prophet said. Jerusalem reunited under Jewish control in 1967. Nations of the earth turning against the Jewish people. These are not random events, as he writes. They are the signs from Scripture that we are approaching a critical hour. The clock is ticking. The dangers to Israel and to freedom are intensifying. 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The book from Hagee Ministries will open your eyes and strengthen your faith. 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That's JHM, John Hagee Ministries.org/Levin. 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I've told you, John Hagee is my pastor. We laugh about it, but not really. And we adore him, and our families adore each other. We're very, very close. And this is an extremely smart and decent and special man. 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And this is Mark Levin for Hagee Ministries. Stand strong with Israel. Honor God's covenant. Grab this book. 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I'm so proud to have them as a sponsor. We have the best sponsors, to tell you the truth. They're all fantastic, and they all are very, very supportive of you and my audience. You know, just very, very important. All right, let's see here. Let's go to Jimmy, Brooklyn, New York, the great WABC. Jimmy's been a longtime buddy. How are you? You got a very short period of time, Jimmy.
2: Okay. The American branch of the World Communist Movement defends terrorism. They talk about blood flowing in Vietnam, racial oppression, U.S. imperialism around the world. Then they write, surely any measures that would hasten the end of this damnable system would be humane and moral, for no amount of violence needed for ending it could compare in magnitude to that employed to keep it alive. Also, October 7 is Putin's birthday. Also, 9/11.
1: Really?
2: Yes. 9/11, the guy, Osama bin Laden's mentor and advisor, Ayman al-Zawahiri, was outed as a Soviet agent.
1: All right, I got to go, Jimmy. Call again tomorrow. I apologize. I got to go. But I learned in, 60 seconds, a ton there from our man, Jimmy. We salute our armed forces, police officers, firefighters, emergency personnel, ICE and the Border Patrol, and our truck drivers, and the men and women in Ukraine, the men and women in Iran, the men and women in Israel. Very strong. You, the American people. God bless you and thank you. See you tomorrow.
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0: right now on WBAL TV 11 News at 10. A community gathering to honor the life of a 76-year-old woman who died after being attacked and robbed here in Fells Point. I'm Tori Yorgi with the community's message tonight.
1: Also tonight, days after the shooting near Towson University, some students are increasingly worried about their safety. While some students say their concerns are being brushed aside. Plus, an environmental victory, community members in Curtis Bay, why local activists say the agreement to end medical waste incineration isn't the end of their fight for their community.
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1: Good evening, everyone. I'm Kai Reed. Thanks so much for joining us tonight. A 76-year-old woman has died following an assault and robbery in Fells Point. Claudia Bismarck and her 60-year-old husband were walking home from breakfast around 9:30 a.m. on Tuesday when the attack happened. Police arrested the suspect this morning. Hours later, Claudia passed away. Tori Yorgi has been following this story from the very beginning for us. She's live in Fells Point tonight, where, Tori, there was a big crowd to honor the victim there tonight.
0: There was, Kai. I mean, this sidewalk was filled with folks tonight. The same sidewalk that Claudia Bismarck, 76 years old, and her 60-year-old husband, Wade, were walking down Tuesday morning, 9:30, coming from breakfast. Now, there's flowers and candles in this spot to honor the life of Claudia after they both were attacked and robbed that morning.
3: To Wade and Claudia's family and friends, this community is here for you.
0: A community standing together.
3: Claudia and Wade deserved to walk down this street on a Tuesday morning in peace.
0: What they deserved, but what didn't happen. We want to warn you, what you're about to see may be graphic to some viewers, and we're not going to show you all of it. Baltimore police say 76-year-old Claudia Bismarck and her 60-year-old husband were attacked, thrown to the ground, and robbed, police say, by this man, 32-year-old Montre McCray, who stole the man's wallet and ran from the scene 9:30 Tuesday morning. Police say they arrested him on Thursday near Holland's Market.
4: And I applaud BPD for
5: they've done a great job doing it quickly so that this whole community feels better.
6: That part brings me joy, but I'm missing a friend. And then my other friend is suffering a loss that no one should have to suffer.
0: Friends and community members gathering for Claudia and her husband Thursday night, just hours after learning Claudia died from her injuries.
5: It's senseless. It's just senseless. She died over a couple dollars.
0: All while walking home from a breakfast date with her husband, one they went on daily in their Fells Point community.
5: Kind, considerate, passionate about the community, passionate about city life, passionate about the arts, people. They were just always around.
6: We lost a staple in the community,
7: yes.
6: An angel, a very loving and caring person.
0: And we can tell you that Claudia's husband
8: season, 18
0: has
8: innings,
0: life-threatening
8: gets the start
0: injuries, according
8: in a
0: to police. And
8: for
0: we also
8: Atlanta
0: know
8: Braves.
0: Suspect, his charges have been upgraded to homicide following Claudia's death. Certainly a loved member of the community in more ways than one is what I'm told by the folks here in Fells Point. Tori Yorgi, WBAL TV 11 News.
1: Tori, tonight we are learning even more about the life of Claudia Bismarck. By all accounts, a pillar in the city's art scene, Bismarck helped to create Artscape while she worked with the mayor's advisory committee on art and culture back in the late 1990s. Bismarck was also a grant writer, helping secure money for Johns Hopkins and the Lyric. She spent free time working at the Walters, perhaps Baltimore's best-known art museum. Mayor Brandon Scott told us tonight she was a true Baltimorean.
9: And this is the kind of senseless crime that took someone's life, that helped create one of our best festivals in Baltimore, who worked at one of our art museums, who was a quintessential Baltimorean, someone that just loved this city, who had lived a life. And just to have that taken away in that moment was crushing and should be crushing for all of us.
1: Bismarck is survived by her husband. As Tori told us, he was also injured in the attack. We have not heard about any funeral plans as of tonight. 4 days after a shooting near Towson University, some students say they're worried more than ever now about their safety. Sunday, someone shot an 18-year-old at the Cardiff Hall Apartments across from campus. The university says the victim is not a student, but three students were among the 17 people arrested that night, found with guns and drugs hiding inside Cardiff Hall. Today, students told us they don't feel safe, especially since the outside door to that building doesn't lock. One student says she went to management the day after the shooting and feels her safety concerns were dismissed.
7: Microphone check, one, two, one, two.
8: And one more second to have everything just wrap up quicker and take care of it sooner.
1: WBAL TV 11 News investigates contacted management today. We received a statement reading in part, "We take resident concerns seriously and are committed to responsive service, and we recognize the heightened sensitivity surrounding recent events and continue to cooperate fully with the Baltimore County Police Department during its investigation." You can find the full statement in the WBAL TV 11 News app.
10: Well, it is really comfortable and warm outside right now with temperatures currently in the 70s. We'll continue to drop into the 60s overnight with a few clouds rolling in, but dry weather as we head into the morning. Low of 64 in Baltimore tonight and 63 for Westminster. Sunshine to start Friday, then increasing clouds as a few showers arrive in the evening. We'll still be warm, though, hitting the mid to upper 80s with more humidity. Watching for those showers to arrive mainly after 3 p.m. We'll see a few of them around at around 9 o'clock in the evening. So you can see these on the future cast. Even by 4 and 5, there could be isolated showers, although they look more widespread towards about 8 and 9, and then they taper off into Friday night. However, we're still looking at cloud cover and cooler temperatures through the entire weekend. Sunday is even cooler when we get some times of rain as well. And then that cool weather is set to stick around through next week with some really chilly nights next week as well. That's coming up in your 7 day forecast.
1: All right, Ava, thank you. An update tonight in the legal battle between the Baltimore City Office of the Inspector General and the Mayor's Office over access to city records. The OIG says it believes its access to city records has been restored now. As a result, it has withdrawn the motion for contempt filed against the city earlier on this week. Inspector General Isabel Cumming has been facing off against Mayor Brandon Scott since January over what city databases the OIG should be allowed to access as part of its investigation. A major environmental announcement now from South Baltimore. The state has reached an agreement with Curtis Bay Energy to end incineration at that facility. It is currently one of the largest medical waste incinerators in the U.S. The settlement calls for a ramp down of medical waste incineration and a transition to a waste transfer operation. State officials call it a major victory for the community. Curtis Bay residents and activists say they'll take that win, but the fight is far from over.
11: Yes, we got this huge victory. Thank God for that. We were able to shut this down. But throughout this whole process, you know, we were submitting evidence of toxic stuff and things going into the community, and yet the government agencies are not making it transparent of what the community was exposed to. So those are still questions that we're still figuring out.
1: MDE expects it'll take about 6 to 8 months to completely phase out incineration at the site. The Public Service Commission is ending BGE's multi-year rate plan pilot program. The PSC found the program's goals were largely unachieved and failed to show benefits to customers. Under MRPS, utilities can raise rates based on anticipated spending rather than actual costs. Though the program has been discontinued, the PSC did not rule out new rate-making practices completely. BGE released a statement after the PSC's decision tonight, reading in part, "Today, the Maryland Public Service Commission affirmed that forward-looking rate making does have a place in Maryland's regulatory future. We support efforts to strengthen the process and place more focus on customer value." No breaks for home buyers, as mortgage rates continue to rise. Right now, they're at the highest level in nearly 3 years. New data shows the average 30-year fixed mortgage rate was 7.28% this week.
12: A local nonprofit raided by the FBI. Armed agents swarming this neighborhood.
13: What would you be expecting in this neighborhood with that kind of weaponry?
12: The allegations being made.
14: New tonight, Baltimore's mayor speaking to WBAL TV 11 News now that the back and forth battle over access to city records seems to be settled.
12: Goodbye to Guinness. Why the iconic brewery in Baltimore County is shutting down permanently.
14: Not a fad, it's the future. That's what Governor Wes Moore is saying about AI in Maryland. The changes he's calling for, as many voice concerns.
12: Is this local landscaping company getting water for free right from a fire hydrant? Neighbors reaching out to WBAL TV 11 News investigators.
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22: Starting off on the outer loop of the 695 Beltway at Southwestern Boulevard. Nightly work zone currently blocks the off-ramp to Southwestern Boulevard. Right now, traffic unable to exit there, and traffic is bypassing going onto I-95 headed in towards the city. Over on northbound I-95, two left lanes are closed at the Fort McHenry Tunnel for a nightly work zone, leaving just two right lanes currently getting by. Southbound on I-95, same story there with two left lanes closed, two right lanes currently getting by. Northbound on 895, a nightly work zone at Pulaski Highway currently has the off-ramp closed there as well. And over on the 695 Beltway, still seeing some slow traffic between 795 and Reisterstown Road for a work zone that currently blocks two inner loop right lanes. From the Mattress Warehouse Traffic Desk, I'm Ryan Dye, WBAL News Radio 1090 and FM 101.5.
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0: State to be part of building a federal framework for artificial intelligence. He's forming a new bipartisan council in the National Governors Association to focus on secure and responsible AI. He criticizes the lack of federal regulation on AI, saying he fears guardrails have not been in place because AI is driving stock market growth, calling it greed. Moore says the government should have a role in making sure people are protected as this technology grows.
1: We will work with industry to make sure that they also understand that they do not get to write the rules. And as governors, we stand very clearly and we stand united in the idea that policing yourselves and promising to do right is not going to be enough.
0: Governor Moore says AI could lead to breakthroughs in healthcare and education. He says state jobs will not be changed by AI without workers having a say. Several changes to the SNAP program are now in effect. Some SNAP recipients will see a bump in their benefits, but the state will see a drop in the federal funding it receives to cover the program. It's the effect of the so-called One Big Beautiful Bill that takes effect today. Brianna Ross breaks down the changes from Southwest Baltimore.
2: Some SNAP recipients will see a slight increase in their SNAP payments as the federal government adjusts SNAP monthly benefits to account for inflation every October. But Maryland will now have to pay millions more just to run the SNAP program, as food distributions like this one already feel the pressure from SNAP changes.
3: We're continuing to see a steady increase in families, right? We had 300 and something new families sign up in August, 265 last month. We did have to shift location here a little bit because of the volume of people coming into our program.
2: The effect of changes to SNAP eligibility trickling all the way down to food distributions like For My City. They're giving out more food as Maryland sees less people on SNAP. The state estimates over 35,000 Marylanders have lost their SNAP benefits as a result of federal SNAP eligibility changes. And now Maryland faces more changes to SNAP. Before H.R. 1, the federal government and the state split administrative costs for SNAP 50-50. Now the state will have to cover 75% of administrative costs.
1: Governors and local leadership all around the country are now having to navigate the fact that we have a federal administration who passed a law and a Congress that passed a law and passed a policy that is absolutely horrific.
2: A spokesperson from the Maryland Department of Human Services sent WBAL TV 11 News a statement saying in part, quote, "In Maryland, we estimate this means absorbing an additional $43.1 million in SNAP administrative costs in our state fiscal year 2027 budget, a number that may grow in the future. That future number for a full fiscal year is an estimated $57.5 million. The fallout from the funding change concerns advocacy groups like No Kid Hungry.
4: And the end result of that is that our state budget, which is already stretched, will be stretched even further. And unfortunately, what we're seeing across the country is that the result is that individuals end up not being able to access the benefits that they need, even though they are eligible.
2: But Governor Wes Moore is assuring Marylanders that a bigger bill for the state will not mean fewer benefits for Marylanders.
1: Now, I know in the state of Maryland, we are going to make sure that our people are cared for.
2: And this is not the last change to the SNAP program under H.R. 1. Come October of next year, the state will have to start contributing to SNAP benefit costs based on the state's payment error rate. That's things like overpaying or underpaying SNAP benefits to customers. In Southwest Baltimore, I'm Brianna Ross, WBAL TV 11 News.
5: Big change coming this weekend. Cloudy and cooler and some rain. It looks like Sunday will be the rainiest day. That is going to be the coolest day as well. I know we have a lot of big events, including the Ravens game, so you want to dress accordingly. The Ravens game with a 1 p.m. kickoff, it'll be in the mid-60s, but that's going to feel chilly because it's going to be damp with the rain. The wind out of the northeast, 5 to 10 miles per hour. And the rain is most likely during the middle of the day in the early afternoon. It might start to break up or at least get a little bit lighter as the evening goes goes on, so that could at least be some better news. You can see the future cast as a cold front approaches the area even on Friday, so it's actually really warm. Some places could get close to 90 degrees, but a cold front on the way as we go into the evening. This will produce some rain showers by Friday evening, including around 6 o'clock, 7, 8, moving through the area. There might be some rumbles of thunder as this comes through. Look how the temperatures quickly drop behind that. We'll still have a little bit of rain through about midnight on Friday night. So this is with a cold front that's really going to change our temperatures for the next several days. This front moves through on Friday evening, but doesn't really reach Ocean City until late at night. And that's better news for them. We know they had all that bad weather last weekend when they tried to have a music festival. There's another one happening, this time with the country theme, and the rain should hold off until late Friday night. So they get in Friday's event, but then we'll have to watch for some rain around on Saturday. Look how the front just stalls in southern Maryland and at the beach on Saturday, while it could dry out here across the Baltimore area. And then this whole thing comes back to the north on Sunday, which is why the rest of Maryland gets back into that rainy weather, including here in the Baltimore region. And then that clears out by Sunday night. So for Ocean City, they have another weekend dealing with some rain, but not really until Saturday and Sunday. So Friday looks like a better day to be out, a warm one, in fact, kind of breezy, but a high of 81. Notice the waves will be at around 2 to 3 miles per hour. So yes, there's a small risk for rip currents, but these waves aren't nearly as bad as what happened last weekend with the nor'easter. So they should be able to set up the beach for that big event happening in Ocean City. Temperatures right now in the Baltimore area currently in the 70s. We'll be dropping to the 60s overnight. We'll enjoy some sunshine around early on Friday with temperatures dropping to the 60s in the morning hours and then 80s by the afternoon. Look how warm it's going to be. This is more than 10 degrees above normal for this time of year. We'll start out with sunshine Friday, then the clouds increase, and look for some of those rain showers mainly after 3 p.m. So around 6 p.m. and 9 p.m. Those rain showers possibly with a little bit of thunder. Then that clears out Friday night. Saturday looks like the drier day of the weekend. So it is cooler, but not as cool as Sunday when we are expecting more rain. So Sunday looks like the soggy one with high temperatures only in the 60s. And then the sun returns next week, but with a difference in the air. The wind will be from the northwest. The humidity will drop. It's going to be really crisp and cool going into the middle of next week. The highs will be in the 60s, yet the nighttime lows could be a little shocking with them dropping into the 40s.
0: All right, looks good, Ava. Thank you. Today, Maryland became the only state in the country to have a designated state shark. And luckily for all of us, it is not a shark that you will ever see up close. That's because Megalodon is now the official shark of Maryland, thanks to a new law that went into effect today. The only catch here is that shark has been extinct for thousands of years. Probably not a bad thing for beachgoers because it was the largest shark to ever exist. But the good news for beachgoers, its fossilized teeth can still be found all over the Chesapeake Bay, which it used to roam 23 million years ago. Well, if you're working 9 to 5, the late Dolly Parton has just the thing for you. Coming up, we'll tell you where you can find the Country Icons brand new coffee line.
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Today is National Pumpkin Spice Day. The popular flavor isn't without controversy, though. There are those who absolutely love it and some who are decidedly anti-pumpkin spice. For anyone who's a fan, there's nothing cozier than the combination of cinnamon, ginger, cloves, allspice, and nutmeg. 11 News at 10. We'll be right back. Ava will have a final look at your forecast. Stay with us.

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6: Lots of weather ups and downs lately. It's the time of year.
7: 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Yeah. It does catch us off guard, though, because we're still in shorts and T-shirts.
6: Yeah,
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6: right.
7: We're going to be in the upper 80s tomorrow, close to 90. But the cold front arrives in the evening, and so we'll get rain showers towards 6 o'clock and 9 o'clock, maybe a rumble of thunder because it's clashing into that warm air. And then it moves south of us Saturday, so it's kind of

0: cloudy and cooler. Sunday is when the rain is back, including for the Ravens game. Purple ponchos and purple rain boots
1: right,
0: will be a necessity.
1: Yeah.
0: Hey, you may as well get some use if you have them,
1: exactly.
0: Right? Next week is sunny, but kind of crisp and cool. A real fall weather pattern coming up.
1: All about fall. All right. Thanks, Ava. Thanks for joining us, everyone. 11 News Tonight begins after baseball over on TV 11. Have a great night.
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3: Okay, gang. So, chances are there'll never be an emergency ever, ever again.
4: Mm-hmm.
3: But just in case, let's talk about a plan.
4: Okay.
3: So, who's going to do what? Anyone? 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
12: ABC News, I'm Dave Packer. New York Governor Kathy Hochul appointed a special prosecutor to oversee the investigation into the Cornell gang rape accusations. Hochul says she's lost faith in the local district attorney's ability to handle the case. Attorneys for Krista Pike are asking for her death sentence to be commuted in the wake of her botched execution last night in Tennessee. She's said to be in critical condition at a hospital. In Las Vegas tonight.
13: It was 9 years ago that shots first rang out at the south end of the Strip. That night changed our city forever.
12: Mayor Shelley Berkeley at a vigil marking the date that many died in the Route 91 Harvest Festival mass shooting. The gunman opened fire from the window of a hotel, killing 58 people as the music festival went on and wounding hundreds of others. Two others died from their injuries in the years following. This is ABC News.
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15: Starting off on the outer loop of the 695 Beltway at Southwestern Boulevard. Nightly work zone currently blocks the off-ramp to Southwestern Boulevard. Right now, traffic unable to exit there, and traffic is bypassing, going onto I-95, headed in towards the city. Over on northbound I-95, two left lanes are closed at the Fort McHenry Tunnel for a nightly work zone, leaving just two right lanes currently getting by. Southbound on I-95, same story there, with two left lanes closed, two right lanes currently getting by. Northbound on 895, a nightly work zone at Pulaski Highway currently has the off-ramp closed there as well. And over on the 695 Beltway, still seeing some slow traffic between 795 and Reisterstown Road for a work zone that currently blocks two inner loop right lanes. From the Mattress Warehouse Traffic Desk, I'm Ryan Dye, WBAL News Radio 1090 and FM 101.5.
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16: Across the area tonight, we'll see mostly clear skies with mild temperatures, lows ranging from 60 to 67. It'll be partly cloudy and quite warm on Friday with afternoon and evening showers, highs around 87. Cloudy and turning cooler Saturday, highs in the mid-60s. I'm meteorologist Tom Tasselmeyer on WBAL News Radio 1090 and FM 101.5.
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1: Hey, welcome back to the Lars Larson Show. 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Our question of the day, posed by Judy, who's a loyal Lars listener. She wrote in, why don't the authorities use fentanyl to put an inmate to death? I actually think that's a fantastic idea. Although way back in the day when we talked about the death penalty, which I'm a fan of, I believe the death penalty does a lot of good for society, and it's supported by an amazing majority of Americans, anywhere from 65 to 80%, virtually every demographic, male, female, Republican, Democrat, black, Hispanic, white, all support the death penalty, and yet the elites don't like it. And then in Tennessee yesterday, you had a botched execution, but an awful lot of the botched part of it, there have been botched executions before, that this young lady, who should have been put to death about 30 years ago for the murder that she acknowledges that she did, she killed a 19-year-old girl, and she was convicted of that crime, and she was sentenced to death. And here we are 31 years later, and they finally try to put her to death, and they say she had blown out veins, she had weak veins, whether that's from intravenous drug use or whatever, and they had apparently some when a drug is not strong anymore because it's been on the shelf too long, the pentobarbital that they were using was very, very weak, and she apparently complained that her arm was burning, which tells you that perhaps the drugs were not making it in her veins to her head. They were instead leaking into the muscles around those veins, and as a result, she was not put to death. She may, in fact, have suffered brain damage because of that. But this is not rocket science. The drugs that they use to put people to death, death by injection, which is the way that's commonly used in American states today, although some states still have hanging and some states still have the firing squad. But the drugs they use are the same drugs that a vet uses when you bring in your dog or cat to have your dog or cat put down at the end of its life or when your dog or cat has become too ill. And the fact that all the people who hate the death penalty, they have worked over to try to make sure the pharmaceutical companies will not provide states like Tennessee with the drugs they need to do a legitimate job and execute inmates. Now, you can say, but I oppose the death penalty. Fine, you can oppose it. There isn't a state in America where, given a choice, the voters have voted down the death penalty, not even notoriously liberal states like California. So, is it a little bit beyond for groups to go out and say, well, if we can't win by persuading the public to get rid of the death penalty, we'll simply make it technically impossible to carry out the death sentence? That doesn't seem like a legitimate thing to do. Now, on that note, I want to go to Bob, who's a naysayer, because I brought up, I think it was yesterday, the state of California has a member of Congress who's now introduced a bill that would put BB guns and pellet guns on the same basis of buying firearms like AR-15s or pistols, and that you would have to fill out a Form 4473 and go through a background check to be able to buy a pellet gun or a BB gun that fires a projectile more than 900 feet per second. I think it's a lunatic idea, but Bob disagrees with me, so let's see what Bob has to say. Hey, Bob, welcome to the program. We love naysayers on this show. So what do you and I disagree about when it comes to BB guns?
2: Well, Lars, unfortunately, there's been a lot of advancements in BB guns recently, and in several states in the country, you can big game hunt with some of these BB guns that are produced. I don't really disagree with you on the fact that having to do a background check in order to buy a BB gun is right. But the problem is you have so many irresponsible parents anymore. I mean, I grew up with guns, not BB guns, but guns in my bedroom closet from the time I was born. And the difference is
1: so what? But I'm not getting your point. You're saying to be able to regulate the irresponsible people, we're going to put more rules on all the responsible law-abiding people. Is that what you're proposing?
2: Well, that's where I'm not agreeing with that, because for most of us that have been around guns all of our lives, we're responsible and we know better.
1: Yeah, I know, but the bill the guy has introduced would apply to everybody. So understand, right, you're backing the idea that we should put BB guns and pellet guns on the same basis as a full-on firearm and say, because modern BB guns and pellet guns have much higher muzzle velocities and can throw a projectile farther, that we should then subject them to the same kind of limitations that are currently applied to pistols and rifles? You sure you want to support that?
2: For you and me, Lars, no.
1: No, but we're not talking about you and me. We're talking about a law that either applies to everybody or doesn't apply to everybody. So are you in favor of putting that limitation on Americans? And if you're going to do that, let me ask you this. Do you think that the average wrist rocket is about as dangerous as some of those pellet guns?
2: No.
1: How about my compound bow? I can usually fire an arrow somewhere between 270 feet per second and 330 feet per second, and I know that's enough to put an arrow through a big game animal, so I know that it's, and it has. So it's likely to be able to do the same kind of thing to a human being. Should bows and arrows also be subject to that limitation?
2: No, and Lars, like I said, for responsible people like you and me that understand,
1: you don't get that choice. Bob, you understand if you
2: lives,
1: put the law on the books, it doesn't just apply to the non-responsible. It applies to everyone.
2: I realize that. But we're getting more and more of these non-responsible people around the country. Watch the news every day and you see what I mean.
1: I understand your point, but do you want to then put those, because every time you put limitations and say citizens get fewer rights, citizens get fewer liberties, you're taking away the very thing that I think Americans care about the most. And I cannot agree with that idea. But I always appreciate a good naysayer, so thank you very much for the call. Hey, everybody talks about those weight loss injections. You know the ones I'm talking about, the GLP-1s. And I will admit, the results are dramatic. They work by lowering your blood sugar and then cutting your appetite. But what if you want to lose weight, but you don't want those painful weekly injections, especially when you hear about some of the crazy side effects? 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Glad to be with you, and always glad to take your phone calls and emails. Coming up in a moment, the defense secretary has now cut 1 in 5 generals, and we're right in the middle of a war. Will it make our military stronger or weaker? We'll talk about that coming up next.
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1: Authorities say a Kentucky cop ran the same license plate 2,000 times through a database from the automated license plate reader cameras. They belonged to the mother of his child. She had an order of protection against him. He didn't hack anything. He just typed in a plate out of 120,000 cameras nationwide. The Washington Post found at least 50 more. Most were watching women. 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
1: Hey, welcome back to the Lars Larson Show. As I mentioned, the Defense Secretary or Secretary of War, Pete Hegseth, has cut one in five generals, and we're right in the middle of a war. Will it make our military stronger or weaker? I thought I'd put that question first to Richard Kolko, who is a retired U.S. Navy commander, and thank you for that service, Navy pilot and former FBI special agent. Richard, welcome back to the program.
16: Hey, Lars, great to be back.
1: Is this a good move for the Secretary of War?
16: Well, it's his prerogative. I find it interesting how much, we got top heavy a little bit in the leadership. When you think how many people are in the uniform right now, active duty, guard, reserve, you know, 3 million plus. And in World War II, we had 13 million plus, and then we have more generals and admirals now than they did back then. So there's an argument to be made for how the officer ranks should be divided up.
1: Well, in fact, let me ask you about that. Is there a philosophy in much of our military that says up or out, meaning if you're not rising in rank, that at some point you get shuffled off? And the only thing that they sort of exempt from that is the NCOs, the sergeants, and the equivalent in the Navy, that they say you folks are sort of the you stay forever and you stay at that rank. But everybody else, if you're a lieutenant or you're a captain, you either go up or you go out. But then doesn't that end up top-loading the organization eventually?
16: Well, not really, because Congress determines how many personnel can be at each rank, and it is a pyramid shape. So you've got, you know, this many second lieutenants or ensigns, and then they get promoted to first lieutenant or lieutenant junior grade. And the selection group, the promotion teams, determine what the success rate's going to be. So they'll say that. And basically, 01 from lieutenant, second lieutenant to first lieutenant is basically 100%, but unless there's some major screw up. But then there's more of a pyramid after that. So from, let's say, first lieutenant to captain, they might say there's a 85% promotion rate. So they'll look at that year group that's up for promotion that year, and only 85% of them get promoted. So 15% aren't going to make it. And I'm making up those numbers, so please don't hold me to that.
1: No, I understand the point you're making. But if Congress sets all those limits, how do we end up getting overloaded then?
16: Oh, they allow more generals and admirals once they get to that rank, or they've created more commands that require them is really what's happened. They've have smaller groups that they've been putting flags or general officers at for decades, basically. But they bring decades of experience to those roles as well. I mean, war is different, now than it was 80 years ago. So some of the expertise that these admirals and generals have in their warfare backgrounds can be very, very helpful in those roles. So I think it's, you know, while the secretary has said, you know, we're changing it, I think there's a middle ground on both of them. You know, it's rough. We'll see how it goes.
1: So how do we figure
16: that,
1: out
16: how's
1: the
16: that
1: right
16: for now? How's that for a milk wash?
1: You're very diplomatic, so maybe we should put diplomat on your resume as well. I'm talking to Richard Kolko, who's a retired U.S. Navy commander. My mom was a Lieutenant JG in the Navy. She was a nurse, and she got all the way to JG. Huh? What's that?
16: I said, very good. Thank you for her service.
1: Yeah. And good years, 1940 through 45. So,
16: wow.
1: Busy years. Yeah. My dad was 40 through 61. So a little bit longer. He got his 20 in. But tell me this. Then are Hegseth's cuts the kind of cuts that the military really needs to both, you know, balance it, that we preserve the kind of institutional memory and institutional knowledge that we need, but at the same time, don't get overloaded with too much brass at the top?
16: I think some of that's okay. The difference between a 3-star and a 4-star, as far as, you know, what effect that has on the lower level troops, I think that's, you know, less significant. How much firepower they have when they're sitting in front of Congress or some of their peers from other militaries around the world, certainly it brings more status to that. But, can a lieutenant general, you know, command, you know, the divisions or an army versus a 4-star? Yeah, absolutely. And we'll have to see how that goes. Or I just don't want to see them just slice off the top and get rid of the experience now. It has a calculated way so that the lower ranked, when I say lower ranked, 2 and 3 stars, that'll now take over those top roles, they have the time to get that experience necessary to take over those.
1: What do you think about the general messaging that Hegseth has been pushing out, and that no more wimps, we're a bunch of warriors? I mean, I don't know that I necessarily disagree with him on that. It does seem that in previous years, folks like Biden and Obama had tried to turn the military into a giant social experiment or a way to promote certain social movements like LGBTQ and that sort of thing.
16: Some of that, again, also in the middle, but you have to understand some of the roles. I mean, the combat, you know, artillery, infantry, armored, those divisions are smaller than they used to be, and those are always routinely have to be the tough guys who are out there living the hard life, doing the hard work. But a lot of the work we're doing now, I mean, think how critical Cyber Command is. And these are men and women sitting in, in Maryland and in other parts of the world You know, so how much of a, you know, warrior ethos do they need in the way the secretary is talking about? That's certainly debatable. How about the people that are sitting in the Connex boxes in various bases flying the drones halfway around the world? You know, so warfare has certainly changed. You know, logistics, you know, a lot of that's done behind a computer, you know, now. So things have changed. We need to have the men and women that are on the front lines doing that that very, very face-to-face combat work at the upper levels of readiness, fitness. But the warrior ethos, I think that can go across the entire fleet and across the forces, whether you are flying a drone or typing on a keyboard or carrying a rifle, that if you're in the Department of War, then you need to be ready to know how important your work is to helping protect the country.
1: Commander Colco, it's a pleasure to have you on the program. Thank you very much. I appreciate your time.
16: Well, my pleasure, and someday I'd love to hear some of the stories that your mom and dad told you. That'd be fascinating.
1: Oh, man, I'm telling you, my dad had some interesting ones, you know, because they put him everywhere. He was on subs, he was on flat tops, he was on land a bunch of the time.
16: Wow.
1: And, he was a hard hat diver, and he was a pharmacist mate. So I think they pretty much put him to work doing whatever they could find something for him to do. But Commander Colco, it's a pleasure to have you on. That's Richard Colco, former Navy pilot and former FBI special agent, and we appreciate him coming on the program. 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
20: From ABC News, I'm Dave Packer. Attorneys for Krista Pike are asking for her death sentence to be commuted in the wake of her botched execution. The only woman on Tennessee's death row is said to be in critical condition at a hospital and recovering from Wednesday night's execution attempt. Randy Spivey with the Tennessee Office of the Post-Conviction Defender.
21: I don't want to get too far into her medical condition right now, but she has not spoken to anyone yet.
20: Witnesses to the execution said authorities appeared to administer two rounds of lethal pentobarbital, but that the convicted murderer appeared to still be breathing and moaning in pain an hour later. New York Governor Kathy Hochul said she issued an executive order to appoint Attorney General Letitia James as a special prosecutor for the alleged gang rape at a Cornell fraternity in 2024. Hochul says she lost faith in the investigation conducted by Cornell's police department and the local DA at an emotional public hearing at Cornell Wednesday night. Freshman Felix Reichman Kernow.
22: I think like a lot of people are very angry at the administration. And I think it's also brought a lot of people together in organizing and like in solidarity. I think more people are like making sure they like report things that they see.
20: New details are still emerging from Wednesday's mid-air scare. Israeli officials say a co-pilot on a Fly Dubai flight stabbed the captain and tried to down the plane, but was thwarted when the captain fought back, opened the cockpit door, and was assisted by passengers. ABC's Tom Sophie Borage has more from Tel Aviv.
23: The urgent investigation into the co-pilot, who hasn't been publicly identified, Israel now saying the suspect is from Oman and was radicalized and suicidal. A senior Israeli official telling ABC News the attacker discussed killing Jews on social media, but didn't elaborate on those claims.
20: A U.S. official telling ABC News that an additional aircraft carrier and Marine Expeditionary Unit are headed to the Middle East. You're listening to ABC News.
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20: In Miami on Thursday, rapper Rick Ross entered a not guilty plea for two domestic violence charges against him. Ross, real name William Leonard Roberts, was booked into jail earlier this week on charges of felony battery and strangulation and misdemeanor battery during what his lawyers say is a wrongful accusation from an ex-girlfriend. Ross's attorney, Brad Hornstein, telling reporters after the proceedings,
29: "The allegations are false. He's innocent."
20: U.S. Immigration and Customs Enforcement is changing its policy on which one of its agents can stop vehicles after several high-profile incidents drew national attention. ABC's Wayne Cabot reports.
30: Only ICE officers with lights and sirens can stop cars, and they have to have special training. The changes come too late for the family of Renee Good, shot and killed by ICE in Minnesota. Their attorney announcing a civil lawsuit against high-ranking department officials.
31: ICE and CBP are not above the Constitution.
30: And from Renee Good's partner, Becca.
32: We are here today not out of anger and not out of hate. We are here because Renee's love and legacy demand a better world for her children, for this community, and for this country.
30: Wayne Cabot, ABC News.
20: After serving 7 years in prison, former Dallas police officer Amber Geiger has been granted parole from prison after she was convicted of murdering Botham Jean back in his apartment in 2018. She was originally sentenced to 10 years for his death. Dave Packer, ABC News.
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3: Forecast for the area tonight, mostly clear and mild, lows ranging from 60 to 67. On Friday, another warm day with a chance for some afternoon and evening showers, highs around 87. It'll be cloudy and cooler on Saturday, highs near 65. I'm meteorologist Tom Tasselmeyer on WBAL News Radio 1090 and FM 101.5.
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11: 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Now, why am I asking that? Because the family of Renee Good, she is the Minneapolis woman who tried to drive over an ICE officer. He fired in self-defense. Renee Good was killed. And now her family has decided they deserve a payday because Renee Good was shot by an ICE officer, and they are now doing this. Well, they are now talking about it. The second lawsuit names Jonathan Ross, the ICE officer who shot Renee Good, as well as several federal officials, including the White House Deputy Chief of Staff. I have a feeling some of this is being done simply for the politics of it. But the poll on X is brought to you by AMAC, the Association of Mature American Citizens. AMAC has the conservative values I believe in. I joined the group about a decade ago. I would never go anywhere near AARP. AMAC is my choice and my politics. AARP sold out to the woke mob a long time ago. Just go to amac.us or call 888-262-2006. AMAC is better. Better for you and better for America. The U.S. Supreme Court has agreed to hear a case over the Trump administration requiring certain immigrants who enter illegally to be detained without a bond and without a hearing while their deportation cases proceed. Lower courts have split over that policy. And by the way, we also know the Supreme Court has cleared the way to send illegal country. In other words, you're deporting them from the United States, and you'd say, well, if they're from El Salvador, you send them back to El Salvador. Not necessarily. You can send them to a third country. The liberals objected to that. The Trump administration persisted, and now the Supreme Court has cleared the way for that as well. And we've been talking about a crazy bill introduced by a member of Congress from California, and he introduced it last Friday. And what it would do is subject BB guns and pellet guns that have certain muzzle velocities to the same kind of regulation that you run into when you want to buy a pistol or a rifle. In other words, a background check and a Form 4473. Let's go to Kim in California. Hey, Kim, welcome to the program. This is being introduced by a member of Congress from your state. Do you think it's a good idea?
12: No, I don't, Lars. And good afternoon, by the way.
3: Afternoon to you as well, sir.
12: You know, I'm not certain. I don't know if people realize that if BB guns are treated like firearms, no one will be able to own a BB gun that is under 18 years of age.
11: Yep. That's very significant, isn't it?
12: I think California has a plan to just kind of phase out new hunters, new gun enthusiasts, or people that want to exercise their Second Amendment.
11: Yep.
12: By keeping them, you know, if you don't start with your children younger, getting them introduced into hunting and fishing, those sort of things, by the time they're 18 or 20 years old, they won't have any interest in it because their interests have been diverted elsewhere.
11: I think you're absolutely right. I mean, I had my first firearms. I had an over-under 410 and 22, the rifle that I had, and I had a 22 rifle when I was about 7 years old. And my dad didn't let me go out with them on my own at age seven, but they were my guns, and he gave them to me. And so when you say, well, why can't we do that today? I bought guns for my granddaughter the day she was born. I made the first purchase. And so it's even though it's in her name, I mean, it's in my name, they will be her guns when she gets old enough to formally own them. But right now, she can't own them under the laws that are present in most parts of the United States. Do I wish that she could? I do wish that she could. But she does have a BB gun. And I think the idea, and she's 10, and she uses it with adult supervision. I think that's sensible. But the idea that you're trying to lock kids out, I think you're absolutely right about what the long-term agenda of these Democrats in California and elsewhere, what they want to aim at. They want to get kids out of the idea of owning firearms at all.
12: Yeah, completely. And our wonderful governor here signed, about a week ago, 10 more firearm bills into law. Well, one of them is requiring a permit to purchase. So if you want to buy a firearm, which they're going to classify BB guns as a firearm, you will have to get a permit to purchase. And in order to do that in California, you have to have 4 hours of training by a certified instructor plus live fire proficiency. Yep. It's ridiculous.
11: Well, can you do live fire with a BB gun? And feel free to disagree with me. I don't want to speak for you, but imagine this. You hear endlessly from the Democrats that we're trying to disenfranchise people from voting. They'll accuse conservatives of wanting to disenfranchise people of color, Hispanics, Black Americans, Asian Americans, and others. Think about the disenfranchisement of your God-given rights, which are protected by the Second Amendment, when you say to somebody, to be able to own a gun or to be even able to buy one, you have to go out and pass a test. You have to go out and take a class. You have to pay a bunch of money. I mean, there are going to be places where the total bill to be able to own a gun, when you walk through all those processes and classes and everything else, may be $1,000. Now, Kim, let me ask you something. How many families and how many individual Americans do you think are completely pushed out of owning a gun if you tell them before you even pay, say, $400 or $500 for a relatively low-cost pistol or rifle, you've got to lay out $1,000 for government classes and government permits to be able to spend the $400 or $500 on the gun? You're going to price people right out of it, aren't you?
12: You are absolutely correct. And, you know, in California, they just are getting ready to raise the sales tax to 11%.
11: Wow.
12: And California has that I'll call it a luxury tax on firearms of 11%. So before you even, you know, if you buy a $1,000 firearm, you're going to pay an extra $220 before you ever walk out the door with it.
11: Yep, that is absolutely right. And this is all aimed at disenfranchising Americans. We should make Democrats own that. And, Kim, I appreciate the call. Let's go to Ted. Hey, Ted, welcome to the Lars Larson Show. What's on your mind?
2: I'm here.
11: Hey, Ted, what's on your mind, sir?
2: Well, I'm against this legislation that's being proposed in California. I live in San Jose, California, and you know, what's next? Are we going to decide that there's some assault knives out there and you're going to have to get a...
11: I know. Well, I'll tell you what. Let me make it worse. Ted, if you're going to have a permit to buy a BB gun or a pellet gun that goes faster than 800 feet per second, will you have to do the same for a wrist rocket, if you know what those are, or, say, a compound bow? A compound bow is slow compared to a pellet gun, but if you can throw an arrow like mine, you can throw it at 275 feet per second, it's definitely a deadly weapon. Are you going to demand a 4473 and a background check to be able to buy a bow, too? Because that's what it sounds like they're headed for, and I appreciate the call. Back in just a moment, and Supreme Court Justice Clarence Thomas says the government never gave you your gun rights, so can they take them away? We're going to talk to our friend Bob Barr coming up next.
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3: Forecast for the area tonight, mainly clear and mild. Lows from 60 to 67. Partly cloudy and warm on Friday with afternoon and evening showers. Highs around 87. Cloudy and cooler Saturday, highs in the mid-60s. I'm meteorologist Tom Tasselmeyer on WBAL News Radio 1090 and FM 101.5.
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1: Hey, welcome back to the Lars Larson Show. It's a pleasure to be with you. I'm glad to take your calls on a Conspiracy Theory Thursday. I almost said First Amendment Friday. Got myself a day ahead of myself. But it's a pleasure to welcome back to the program Bob Barr, who is former CIA analyst, former member of the United States Congress, and all-around good guy. Bob, welcome back.
2: Lars, thank you. And you had those characteristics in the reverse order. The all-around nice guy is the most important.
1: I should have put that one first. So tell me this. I thought Clarence Thomas, Supreme Court Associate Justice Clarence Thomas, made an important point. The government never gave you your gun rights, so can the government take your gun rights away? And I thought that was a perfectly sensible way to do it.
2: I tell you, Clarence Thomas is such a tremendous jurist. I wish we had five of him on the Supreme Court, but we've got at least one. And to have his voice on the Supreme Court, whether it's in a dissenting opinion or a majority opinion or the lead opinion, he's the one person that I always listen to when he speaks. Clarence Thomas is the strongest constitutionalist on the Supreme Court and has been for my lifetime, I think, Lars.
1: Well, in fact, on this podcast that he did with Senator Ted Cruz, although I have a bit of a problem with the podcast that Ted Cruz is doing, because I think it's a workaround for some of the pay-to-play rules that are out there. I don't like the way Senator Cruz is doing that, but that's a subject for another day. But when Clarence Thomas said, look, the Second Amendment assumes you have the right. It does not grant a right. If there were one thing that I wish we could get across to kids in high school, and that is your constitutional rights are God-given rights. They don't come from a piece of paper. They don't come from the government. And God forbid they ever should come from the government or a piece of paper, because anything the government could give you in the way of a right, the government can also take away. But if it's given to you by your creator, the government cannot take it away from you, can they?
2: They can't. They can certainly try, and Lord knows that they have tried over the years to do that with your Second Amendment rights. But it is a fundamental human right that we have to protect oneself. And thank goodness our founders recognized.

0: that, and we have the Second Amendment.
1: I'm talking to Bob Barr today. He's former member of Congress. I want to ask you about something. This got a lot of people going, and we got a lot of calls on it today. There's a member of Congress from the state of California, and last Friday he introduced a bill. Now, he's a Democrat, so it's not going to go anywhere in this session, but it could go somewhere depending on how the election turns out in November. But the bill proposes to make BB guns and pellet rifles that fire more than 800 feet per second be subject to the same kind of limits that are present for gun, regular firearms, pistols, and rifles, and they would require a background check, minimum age of 18, and a Form 4473. Because of your association with the NRA, I want to ask you, what should we make of a member of Congress who wants to put, you know, your Red Ryder BB gun from Daisy subject to a Form 4473?
0: Well, what we ought to do is hopefully what the NRA is going to continue to do, and that is to make sure that the voters recognize what this person is trying to do, and that is to take away not a legislatively granted right, but a God-given right. It's going to continue. You know, the legislatures year after year are going to continue to do this because the one right that we have when push comes to shove against government overreaching is the right to keep and bear arms. Our founders recognize that, but because in today's world, so many people think, well, you know, firearms are sort of an anachronism, don't need to really worry about them. Bottom line is, when push comes to shove, that's the one right that you have that will protect all the others. You know, Charlton Heston, God rest his soul, when he was head of the NRA, and I was lucky enough to be on the board way back then, he understood that. And I'll never forget, you know, when he would, that time that he raised the, you know, the flintlock rifle over his head.
1: Yep.
0: And said in the only way that he can, from my cold, dead hands. I mean, it was a seminal moment in constitutional law when he did that. And thank goodness that he did. I mean, he was such a great, great leader. Because, you know, he didn't have to head the NRA. We Wayne LaPierre, who at the time was the executive vice president / CEO of the NRA.
1: Yep.
0: With the board's support, he went out and he met with Mr. Heston out in California and talked him into doing something that Heston, he didn't have to do. I mean, he's an Academy Award winning actor, world renowned. He could have just said, no, look, I don't need this. But he recognized just how important defending that right really was. And, you know, talked him into running for the, you know, serving as the president of the NRA, and it really turned things around, even to this day. Having had Charlton Heston as head of the NRA, as president of the NRA, it's made all the difference, even to this day, so many years later.
1: Wouldn't it be interesting to pick a Hollywood celebrity today who's very big on the Second Amendment and on constitutional rights to keep and bear arms and make them the head of the NRA? What do you think about that as a strategy?
0: Well, it certainly would help. I mean, because it's been how many years now since Mr. Heston came forward?
1: Well, and you know, I'll throw you a name. How about Keanu Reeves, who by all accounts knows firearms well? I mean, and knows, you know, the importance of guns. I mean, I understand he's an actor, but apparently by all accounts he knows how to handle guns and he knows and respects what those guns represent. Wouldn't it be interesting to see what would happen if he were head of the NRA?
0: It would be very, very interesting because it's been, you know, however many years it's been since Chuck Heston, Mr. Heston, took over. And, you know, it would help tremendously to have somebody of that stature, not that there's anybody really that has Chuck Heston's stature, but somebody, you know, close to it, to come forward and agree to serve as head of the NRA, as president of the NRA. It would help immeasurably.
1: Well, I'll tell you what, Bob. Thanks so much to the Internet. It has been almost a quarter of a century, 23 years ago, that Charlton Heston was head of the NRA. So it's been plenty of time. It should have happened by now. And it would be interesting to see how Americans would react if another

0: other major Hollywood celebrity who's identified with guns and knows something about the subject and respects them. Can you imagine if that man were made head of the NRA? It might change an awful lot of minds, and it might draw a lot of positive attention. Thanks so much, Bob. I appreciate it. Bob Barr, former CIA analyst, former member of the United States Congress. We'll be back in just a moment. If you want to join the best conversation in talk journalism, it's 866-HEY-LARS. That's 866-439-5277. 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
3: ABC News, I'm Dave Packer. Attorneys for Krista Pike are asking for her death sentence to be commuted in the wake of her botched execution. The only woman on Tennessee's death row is said to be in critical condition. New York Governor Kathy Hochul said she issued an executive order to appoint Attorney General Letitia James as a special prosecutor for the alleged gang rape at a Cornell fraternity in 2024. Hochul says she lost faith in the investigation conducted by Cornell's police department and the local DA. Freshman Felix Reichman Kernow at Cornell's public hearing Wednesday.
4: I think, like, a lot of people are very angry at the administration. And I think it's also brought a lot of people together in organizing and, like, in solidarity. I think more people are, like, making sure they, like, report things that they see.
3: A judge Wednesday dismissed the Lincoln Memorial reflecting pool vandalism case against former Olympian David Hearn with prejudice, closing the door to recharge him in the future. This is ABC News.
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5: Weather.
6: Throughout the overnight and early morning, mostly clear and mild. Lows from 60 to 67. Some scattered afternoon showers on Friday. Highs around 87. On Saturday, cloudy and cooler. High temperatures near 70. I'm meteorologist Tom Tasselmeyer on WBAL News Radio 1090 and FM 101.5.
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0: Hey, welcome back to the Lars Larson Show. Didn't I tell you that I thought we were probably going to see people outgrow that whole LGBTQ transgender nonsense, that we're going to outgrow it? Well, it turns out there is data to prove exactly that. Welcome back to the Lars Larson Show. If you want to join the best conversation in talk journalism, it's here every day at 866-HEY-LARS. That's 866-439-5277. 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So the Daily Caller, and we love their reporting, points out that new data from the Centers for Disease Control, that CDC, show that fewer high school-aged Americans are identifying as lesbian, gay, or bisexual. That decline, they say, is largely driven by young women. According to the CDC's Youth Risk Survey of the U.S., 9th to 12th graders in 2025, these are the latest numbers available, there is a relative decline in LGB identification across each grade compared to 2 years earlier. Now, they did a breakdown of this. San Diego State University psychology professor Jean Twenge says that ninth graders ages 14 and 15 had the lowest rate of LGB identification and the largest drop from previous years, while the CDC found that 17% of ninth graders identified as LGB in 2023. The number had dropped from 17 to 11 in 2025. 2 years and a big drop. They said this really does look like a free fall. The decline appears to be driven almost entirely by girls. Seniors who range in age from 17 to 18 had the highest rate of LGB identification among the four grades measured. 16% of them identified as LGB. However, that was still 2 percentage points below the rate among seniors surveyed just a couple of years ago, 2023. Twenge says that the data is not able to predict if the change will continue, nor is she able to conclude any kind of definitive reason as to why ninth grade girls are dropping in their identification as LGB. You know what I think it is? I think it is, it's almost like a social hysteria that happened. For a time there were young men and women who realized, if I identify as one of these sexual minorities, either lesbian, gay, bisexual, or trans, I'm going to get a lot of attention. And have you ever met a young man or woman, especially children, who didn't want to get more attention? I think that's exactly what's driving it. Then consider this, because this is disturbing. A Florida teenager who murdered her mother and her mother's boyfriend will now serve 50 years in prison under a plea deal that was finalized last Friday. Julia Egler pleaded guilty to second-degree murder that avoided a trial and a potential life sentence in prison. Palm Bay police wrote in the charging documents that Egler killed her mother, Kelly McCollum, because she disapproved of her mom dating a younger man who is a 22-year-old. The state downgraded her charges from first-degree premeditated murder to second-degree murder and got the plea deal. I was just a kid who made a bad decision. A bad decision? You killed your mother and your mother's boyfriend, and you call that a bad decision? The gun just happened to be there. I didn't plan what I did. I just did it. Well, Egler has now been found guilty on Friday, sentenced to 50 years in prison. After 25 years, she will be eligible to apply for parole. Let's hope she doesn't get it. Can you imagine? And I'll tell you, there's a phenomena that I get so sick and tired of. I hear people saying, I made a bad decision. When you pick up a gun and you shoot somebody with it and you take their life, that is not just a mistake. I know that people call them mistakes. It's not a mistake. You made a conscious decision to take somebody's life, and you have to take the responsibility for having done that. Oh, and as long as we're talking about prisons, consider this. Breitbart is reporting the British government is once again responding to prison overcrowding by saying, well, let's just turn some of the criminals loose early. Hundreds of them are due out. One-third of them are done with their sentencing today. Thousands more are going to walk out of prison in the coming weeks. The government claims the early release times are necessary because of decades of underinvestment in prisons in Great Britain, producing practically no new prison places during a time of massive population growth. So Great Britain has decided we're just going to cut the criminals loose. Well, what could possibly go wrong? You won't have any problems, will you? Well, killers, rapists, and child sex grooming gang members will not be eligible this time. But just wait. The Daily Telegraph reports on one serial shoplifter with 100 previous convictions who, thanks to the Prime Minister, he thanked the Prime Minister as he left prison this morning and vowed that he would now vote for Labour in return. As all that. Yeah, imagine that. Should you be charged with defending your home from a burglar? A Memphis man, this is Memphis, Tennessee, so our friends listening on KWAM, that's Todd Starnes' great radio station, they'll know this case very well. A Memphis man who acted in self-defense against a car thief has now been charged with 7 felonies by local prosecutors in Memphis. Authorities claim 27-year-old DeMarcus Collier fired at least 9 rounds at a teenager trying to break into his car after the would-be burglar acted as if he had a weapon. That's all from Action News 5, which is a Memphis area TV station. Some of the rounds that Collier had used, yeah, they actually hit others. Collier's family expressed shock at the charges. What the police do when the process starts is results-based. Did you intentionally fire, and did you put other people in fear of their lives? This is the crazy stuff that we're having to deal with right now. A man goes out to defend his own property. He shoots at a would-be burglar, and he ends up charged with a crime. Unbelievable. Memphis attorney Michael Working told the Daily Caller in a Thursday interview, in Tennessee, the case is an aggravated assault, and it's for the homeowners that had a bullet come through their wall. They had reasonable fear of serious bodily injury. That's a separate inquiry from whether or not the defendant or the gun owner acted responsibly from a legitimate fear for himself. So I understand that. When you fire a bullet, the felony follows the bullet. So you have to be aware of that. 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Always glad to take your calls. Coming up in just a moment, How many registered sex offenders are currently living in taxpayer-funded housing just steps away from schools and daycares? We'll talk about how that happened, and that's coming up next. And then your phone calls and emails at 800-866-439-5277. 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
25: Weather.
6: Mostly clear and mild through the overnight and early morning. Lows from 60 to 67. It'll be partly cloudy with some afternoon showers on Friday. Highs around 87. Cooler with cloudy skies Saturday. High temperatures near 70. I'm meteorologist Tom Tasselmeyer on WBAL News Radio 1090 and FM 101.5.
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0: Hey, welcome back to the Lars Larson Show. It's a pleasure to be with you. I want you to consider a question that you might not have thought to think about. But here's the question. How many registered sex offenders are currently living in taxpayer-funded housing just a few steps away from the schools and the daycares in your city? Well, Haley Strack has considered that as an investigative reporter for City Journal, and Haley joins me now. Haley, welcome to the program. How are you?
3: Thanks. Good to be here. I'm well, except for having to answer the question you just asked.
0: And it's kind of a crazy answer in San Francisco, isn't it? But we're not suggesting San Francisco. I mean, is it fair to say that San Francisco is not going to be dramatically different than any other big city in America when it comes to sex offenders living in public housing near schools and daycares?
3: You know, actually, San Francisco is kind of unique in this. Actually, all of California is. So back in the 2000s, there was something passed in most states called Jessica's Law, which forbids sex offenders from living within 2,000 feet of schools and parks. Okay. Some states have overturned those laws, mostly in more urban, dense areas like San Francisco or San Diego or L.A. or I think in New York as well, because it basically makes it impossible to make low-income housing available for sex offenders. So while you're right, this is happening in other places in America, what we found in San Francisco is that 25% of the registered sex offenders with addresses on the books live in taxpayer-subsidized housing. The actual number is probably higher. We did what we could over at City Journal. We identified 65 taxpayer-funded buildings that currently house sex offenders, but there are some who aren't forced to register on the public database, so there are likely more that we just don't know about.
0: I guess what I wonder about is this, Haley, because I think about this in terms of, I'm not sure this is the right economic term, substitute goods, but when a sex offender is living in publicly subsidized housing, that means some other American who's never gone out and committed sexual crimes against children is not going to have that spot in subsidized housing. And that one bothers me, you know, perhaps almost as much as the idea of these jokers living within, you know, a short distance of a daycare or a school. I mean, is there a reason we don't say to them, you've committed a crime, you've made yourself, to some extent, unwelcome in society, we've insisted that you register yourself, and no, we're not going to give you subsidized housing. You need to go out and earn your own.
3: I think there is a reason. But before I get to that reason, I want to get to your point, which is a very important one, that in some of the neighborhoods where these sex offenders are housed, again, right next to children, right next to daycares, we actually went to a daycare and spoke with someone who had no idea that her kids were being, you know, watched by predators across the street.
0: You were a welcome visit, weren't you?
3: Yeah, right.
0: You know how to make yourself
3: better,
0: really
3: better
0: welcome
3: than the sex
0: you
3: offenders.
0: Show up, Bailey.
3: Yeah, but I will say a lot of these communities are low income. They're immigrant families who have come into San Francisco the right way and who are just trying to live here. And a lot of the families, you know, either they speak broken English or don't necessarily know the area very well. You know, we spoke with a few older Chinese grandmothers who told us that they're kind of used to this, that they don't know what to do about it. Their hands are tied at this point. And how are they supposed to fight back against the behemoth that is the San Francisco city government or California state government in order to try and get these sex offenders out of their neighborhoods? So you're right to say that, I mean, not only is it the everyday taxpayer who's being harmed by this, but there are a lot of vulnerable populations, not just children, who are being forced to live right next door to these sex offenders, and they can't stick up for themselves. And then to your other point, you know, why don't we just tell the sex offenders leave? Why don't we kick them out? I think this all goes back to just suicidal empathy. You know, the reason why California overturned...
0: Oh, I love that term, by the way. I heard it for the first time the other day, but thank you for... This seems like an appropriate place to use it.
3: Yeah, doesn't it? Right. I mean, so the reason why California overturned Jessica's law was because a group of pedophiles in San Diego sued the state, claiming that they weren't able to have access to as many housing options as they wanted to, because, again, San Diego is a rather dense area. And the California State Supreme Court unanimously agreed with the sex offenders. And I think, again, what it goes back to is that, you know, actually you don't have to pit housing for sex offenders against anything else. We don't need to say we have to inconvenience children so we can convenience sex offenders and let them live in more areas. The unfortunate part about California is that it's full of these urban areas. But at the end of the day, that's not the taxpayer or the child's burden to shoulder. It should be the government's. And they shouldn't be allowing sex offenders to live so close to children or families. But the reason why they do is because they feel this empathetic pull toward making a sex offender feel more comfortable with their housing options.
0: Yeah, you know what? I'll be happy to make them uncomfortable. And let me pitch an idea at you, Haley. Because almost every city in America has a light industrial area, and they're not the most, you know, they're not the most picturesque areas. They're usually full of big concrete buildings, you know, where light industry is located. And I would say, when people said, well, where do you want to put these people? And I mean, I'd apply this to addicts. I'd apply it to a lot of other people. I'd say I want them in a place where it's going to be very difficult for them to do their crimes again, whether it's drugs and accessing drugs or accessing children. And I would think the light industrial areas might be, number one, they're a lot less expensive real estate than most of the residential areas of most cities. And if you said a certain amount of housing, if you're going to put subsidized housing, put in those areas and then put the people there where you say, well, how is this person supposed to get away from the drug dealing that happens in a lot of low-income neighborhoods? Say, put them in the light industrial area. Have them be there. And you say they'll also be a lot easier for the cops to keep an eye on, so that, and they won't be near schools because you don't have schools. But that's just my wild off-the-cuff idea. I want to encourage you to read Haley's piece at the City Journal. Ms. Strack, I really appreciate you coming on the program. I'll look forward to having you back.
3: Great to talk with you.
0: Thank you very much, ma'am. That is Haley Strack, who's a writer, investigative reporter for City Journal. I do want to tell you about this. Think about it. The phone rings. It's your bank, or at least you think it's your bank, and that is a big mistake. That wasn't your bank on the phone. It's a scammer who bought your info from a data broker. There are hundreds of those out there that collect up all your information, and then they sell it to the scammers. Last year, Americans told the Federal Trade Commission they lost almost $16 billion to that kind of fraud. That's why, back in January, I started to use Incogni. 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The less they know, the less they can use against you. 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
14: From ABC News, I'm Dave Packer. In a surprise move Thursday, New York Governor Kathy Hochul said she issued an executive order to appoint Attorney General Letitia James as a special prosecutor for the alleged gang rape at Cornell University at a fraternity in 2024.
16: New York Attorney General Tisha James inherits an investigation that effectively hasn't even started. Tompkins County District Attorney Matthew Van Hooten said he based his decision to decline to bring charges based off a 6-page statement written by Jane Doe about the alleged incident at a Cornell fraternity. He never interviewed Jane Doe or spoke to any of the men allegedly involved in the incident. James's appointment as special prosecutor comes as the school also agrees to conduct a third-party review of its response to the incident. Peter Haralambos, ABC News.
14: As first-hand accounts continue to trickle out from the Fly Dubai flight that nearly crashed in the Middle East Wednesday, there's still very little information about the co-pilot who allegedly stabbed the captain and tried to crash the plane. Former DHS official and ABC News contributor John Cohen says investigators will be looking into every aspect of the suspect's life.
17: They'll conduct interviews. They will look at the individual's social media footprint. They'll examine any electronics that they can recover, phones, laptops.
14: Israeli officials say the co-pilot stabbed the captain and directed the plane into a nosedive as it flew from Dubai to Tel Aviv, but it was thwarted when the captain fought back, opened the cockpit door, and was assisted by passengers. Attorneys for Krista Pike are asking for her death sentence to be commuted in the wake of her botched execution. The only woman on Tennessee's death row is said to be in critical condition at a hospital and recovering from Wednesday night's execution attempt. In Las Vegas, Thursday night, events marking 9 years since the Route 91 Harvest Festival mass shooting. A gunman killing 58 people at the music festival and wounding hundreds of others. You're listening to ABC News.
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14: Despite stubbornly high gas prices and some turmoil on the stock market, ABC's Jim Ryan reports last month's employment picture shows a remarkably stable jobs market for Americans.
1: New applications for state unemployment benefits slipped 1,000 last week to 197,000 altogether, slightly below analysts' expectations. For all of September, the numbers were near their lowest in 57 years. Economists say the jobs market is staying resilient because of robust corporate profits.
14: A U.S. Department of Energy employee is under arrest, accused of attempted support of a foreign terrorist organization. ABC's Alex Stone has more.
3: Ashton Elabowdy lives in Richland, Washington, southeast of Seattle. Now the 51-year-old is accused of trying to provide support to the Houthis. He allegedly used sick time and traveled to Yemen using his expertise as a Department of Energy employee to try to help the Houthis, which are a designated foreign terrorist organization backed by Iran. He allegedly acquired materials to build explosives and drones to deliver explosives, and he's accused of trying to help the group improve communications, but it turns out he was communicating with an FBI confidential source. If convicted, he could get up to 20 years in prison. Alex Stone, ABC News.
14: In Michigan, Wayne County prosecutors announced charges for a pair of parents after their three-year-old child brought a loaded handgun to his daycare. The child reportedly snuck the weapon in and was showing it to other students before a teacher intervened. Those parents now face unsafe storage and child abuse charges. Dave Packer, ABC News.
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20: For the rest of the overnight and early morning, we'll see mostly clear skies, low temperatures ranging from 60 to 67. On Friday, a partly cloudy warm day with some afternoon and evening showers, high temperatures around 87. It'll be cloudy and cooler on Saturday, highs near 70. I'm meteorologist Tom Tasselmeyer on WBAL News Radio 1090 and FM 101.5.
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3: ABC News, I'm Dave Packers. In a surprise move Thursday, New York Governor Kathy Hochul says she issued an executive order to appoint Attorney General Letitia James as a special prosecutor for the alleged gang rape at a Cornell fraternity in 2024. Attorneys for Krista Pike are asking for her death sentence to be commuted in the wake of her botched execution. The only woman on Tennessee's death row is said to be in critical condition at a hospital and recovering from Wednesday night's execution attempt. The midterm elections more than a month away. President Trump on the campaign trail to help Republican candidates in Oklahoma.
4: And in this election, I'm asking you to just, here's what happened. We do great when I'm on the ballot. When I'm not on the ballot, people don't go and vote so much. Pretend I'm running, please. Just pretend.
3: Earlier, the president appearing with Texas Senate candidate Ken Paxton 24 hours after audio emerged of Paxton complaining the president was dragging down his poll numbers. This is ABC News.
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6: Throughout the overnight and early morning, mostly clear and mild. Lows from 60 to 67. Some scattered afternoon showers on Friday. Highs around 87. On Saturday, cloudy and cooler. High temperatures near 70. I'm meteorologist Tom Tasselmeyer on WBAL News Radio 1090 and FM 101.5.
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8: Okay, gang, so chances are there'll never be an emergency ever, ever again.
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8: So who's going to do what? 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We'll figure it out as we go. 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
10: It is a bag we do not have that is filled with things we really, really need in an emergency.
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6: From ABC News, I'm Dave Packer. Attorneys for Krista Piker asking for her death sentence to be commuted in the wake of her botched execution. The only woman on Tennessee's death row is said to be in critical condition at a hospital and recovering from Wednesday night's execution attempt. Randy Spivey with the Tennessee Office of the Post-Conviction Defender.
7: I don't want to get too far into her medical condition right now, but she has not spoken to anyone yet.
6: Witnesses to the execution said authorities appeared to administer two rounds of lethal pentobarbital, but that the convicted murderer appeared to still be breathing and moaning in pain an hour later. New York Governor Kathy Hochul said she issued an executive order to appoint Attorney General Letitia James as a special prosecutor for the alleged gang rape at a Cornell fraternity in 2024. Hochul says she lost faith in the investigation conducted by Cornell's police department and the local DA at an emotional public hearing at Cornell Wednesday night. Freshman Felix Reichman Kernow.
8: I think, like, a lot of people are very angry at the administration, and I think it's also brought a lot of people together in organizing and, like, in solidarity. I think more people are, like, making sure they, like, report things that they see.
6: New details are still emerging from Wednesday's midair scare. Israeli officials say a co-pilot on a Fly Dubai flight stabbed the captain and tried to down the plane, but was thwarted when the captain fought back, opened the cockpit door, and was assisted by passengers. ABC's Tom Sophie Borage has more from Tel Aviv.
9: The urgent investigation into the co-pilot, who hasn't been publicly identified. Israel now saying the suspect is from Oman and was radicalized and suicidal. A senior Israeli official telling ABC News the attacker discussed killing Jews on social media, but didn't elaborate on those claims.
6: A U.S. official telling ABC News that an additional aircraft carrier and marine expeditionary unit are headed to the Middle East. You're listening to ABC News.
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6: In Miami on Thursday, rapper Rick Ross entered a not guilty plea for two domestic violence charges against him. Ross, real name William Leonard Roberts, was booked into jail earlier this week on charges of felony battery and strangulation and misdemeanor battery during what his lawyers say is a wrongful accusation from an ex-girlfriend. Ross's attorney, Brad Hornstein, telling reporters after the proceedings,
15: "The allegations are false. He's innocent."
6: U.S. Immigration and Customs Enforcement is changing its policy on which one of its agents can stop vehicles after several high-profile incidents drew national attention. ABC's Wayne Cabot reports.
16: Only ICE officers with lights and sirens can stop cars, and they have to have special training. The changes come too late for the family of Renee Good, shot and killed by ICE in Minnesota. Their attorney announcing a civil lawsuit against high-ranking department officials.
17: ICE and CBP are not above the Constitution.
16: And from Renee Good's partner, Becca.
18: We are here today not out of anger and not out of hate. We are here because Renee's love and legacy demand a better world for her children, for this community, and for this country.
16: Wayne Cabot, ABC News.
6: After serving 7 years in prison, former Dallas police officer Amber Geiger has been granted parole from prison after she was convicted of murdering Botham Jean back in his apartment in 2018. She was originally sentenced to 10 years for his death. Dave Packer, ABC News.
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21: Mostly clear and mild through the overnight and early morning. Lows from 60 to 67. It'll be partly cloudy with some afternoon showers on Friday, highs around 87. Cooler with cloudy skies Saturday, high temperatures near 70. I'm meteorologist Tom Tasselmeyer on WBAL News Radio 1090 and FM 101.5.
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4: ABC News, I'm Dave Packer. Attorneys for Krista Pike are asking for her death sentence to be commuted in the wake of her botched execution. The only woman on Tennessee's death row is said to be in critical condition. New York Governor Kathy Hochul said she issued an executive order to appoint Attorney General Letitia James as a special prosecutor for the alleged gang rape at a Cornell fraternity in 2024. Hochul says she lost faith in the investigation conducted by Cornell's police department and the local DA. Freshman Felix Reichman Kernow at Cornell's public hearing Wednesday.
5: I think like a lot of people are very angry at the administration. And I think it's also brought a lot of people together in organizing and like in solidarity. I think more people are like making sure they like report things that they see.
4: A judge Wednesday dismissed the Lincoln Memorial reflecting pool vandalism case against former Olympian David Hearn with prejudice, closing the door to recharge him in the future. This is ABC News.
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6: For the rest of the overnight and early morning, we'll see mostly clear skies, low temperatures ranging from 60 to 67. On Friday, a partly cloudy warm day with some afternoon and evening showers, high temperatures around 87. It'll be cloudy and cooler on Saturday, highs near 70. I'm meteorologist Tom Tasselmeyer on WBAL News Radio 1090 and FM 101.5.
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10: From ABC News, I'm Dave Packer. In a surprise move Thursday, New York Governor Kathy Hochul said she issued an executive order to appoint Attorney General Letitia James as a special prosecutor for the alleged gang rape at Cornell University at a fraternity in 2024.
11: New York Attorney General Tisha James inherits an investigation that effectively hasn't even started. Tompkins County District Attorney Matthew Van Hooten said he based his decision to decline to bring charges based off a six-page statement written by Jane Doe about the alleged incident at a Cornell fraternity. He never interviewed Jane Doe or spoke to any of the men allegedly involved in the incident. James's appointment as special prosecutor comes as the school also agrees to conduct a third-party review of its response to the incident. Peter Haralambos, ABC News.
10: As first-hand accounts continue to trickle out from the Fly Dubai flight that nearly crashed in the Middle East Wednesday, there's still very little information about the co-pilot who allegedly stabbed the captain and tried to crash the plane. Former DHS official and ABC News contributor John Cohen says investigators will be looking into every aspect of the suspect's life.
12: They'll conduct interviews. They will look at the individual's social media footprint. They'll examine any electronics that they can recover, phones, laptops.
10: Israeli officials say the co-pilot stabbed the captain and directed the plane into a nosedive as it flew from Dubai to Tel Aviv, but it was thwarted when the captain fought back, opened the cockpit door, and was assisted by passengers. Attorneys for Krista Pike are asking for her death sentence to be commuted in the wake of her botched execution. The only woman on Tennessee's death row is said to be in critical condition at a hospital and recovering from Wednesday night's execution attempt. In Las Vegas, Thursday night, events marking 9 years since the Route 91 Harvest Festival mass shooting. A gunman killing 58 people at the music festival and wounding hundreds of others. You're listening to ABC News.
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10: Despite stubbornly high gas prices and some turmoil on the stock market, ABC's Jim Ryan reports last month's employment picture shows a remarkably stable jobs market for Americans.
17: New applications for state unemployment benefits slipped 1,000 last week to 197,000 altogether, slightly below analysts' expectations. For all of September, the numbers were near their lowest in 57 years. Economists say the jobs market is staying resilient because of robust corporate profits.
10: A U.S. Department of Energy employee is under arrest, accused of attempted support of a foreign terrorist organization. ABC's Alex Stone has more.
18: Ashton Elabowdy lives in Richland, Washington, southeast of Seattle. Now the 51-year-old is accused of trying to provide support to the Houthis. He allegedly used sick time and traveled to Yemen using his expertise as a Department of Energy employee to try to help the Houthis, which are a designated foreign terrorist organization backed by Iran. He allegedly acquired materials to build explosives and drones to deliver explosives, and he's accused of trying to help the group improve communications, but it turns out he was communicating with an FBI confidential source. If convicted, he could get up to 20 years in prison. Alex Stone, ABC News.
10: In Michigan, Wayne County prosecutors announced charges for a pair of parents after their 3-year-old child brought a loaded handgun to his daycare. The child reportedly snuck the weapon in and was showing it to other students before a teacher intervened. Those parents now face unsafe storage and child abuse charges. Dave Packer, ABC News.
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21: Throughout the overnight and early morning, mostly clear and mild. Lows from 60 to 67. Some scattered afternoon showers on Friday. Highs around 87. On Saturday, cloudy and cooler. High temperatures near 70. I'm meteorologist Tom Tasselmeyer on WBAL News Radio 1090 and FM 101.5.
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25: Left lane is blocked southbound 95.
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3: ABC News, I'm Dave Packer. New York Governor Kathy Hochul appointed a special prosecutor to oversee the investigation into the Cornell gang rape accusations.

0: Hochul says she's lost faith in the local district attorney's ability to handle the case. Attorneys for Krista Pike are asking for her death sentence to be commuted in the wake of her botched execution last night in Tennessee. She's said to be in critical condition at a hospital. In Las Vegas tonight.
1: It was 9 years ago that shots first rang out at the south end of the Strip. That night changed our city forever.
0: Mayor Shelley Berkeley at a vigil marking the date that many died in the Route 91 Harvest Festival mass shooting. The gunman opened fire from the window of a hotel, killing 58 people as the music festival went on and wounding hundreds of others. Two others died from their injuries in the years following. This is ABC News.
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3: Weather.
4: Mostly clear and mild through the overnight and early morning. Lows from 60 to 67. It'll be partly cloudy with some afternoon showers on Friday. Highs around 87. Cooler with cloudy skies Saturday. High temperatures near 70. I'm meteorologist Tom Tasselmeyer on WBAL News Radio 1090 and FM 101.5.
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6: From ABC News, I'm Dave Packer. Attorneys for Krista Pike are asking for her death sentence to be commuted in the wake of her botched execution. The only woman on Tennessee's death row is said to be in critical condition at a hospital and recovering from Wednesday night's execution attempt. Randy Spivey with the Tennessee Office of the Post-Conviction Defender.
7: I don't want to get too far into her medical condition right now, but she has not spoken to anyone yet.
6: Witnesses to the execution said authorities appeared to administer 2 rounds of lethal pentobarbital, but that the convicted murderer appeared to still be breathing and moaning in pain an hour later. New York Governor Kathy Hochul said she issued an executive order to appoint Attorney General Letitia James as a special prosecutor for the alleged gang rape at a Cornell fraternity in 2024. Hochul says she lost faith in the investigation conducted by Cornell's police department and the local DA at an emotional public hearing at Cornell Wednesday night. Freshman Felix Reichman Kernow.
8: I think, like, a lot of people are very angry at the administration, and I think it's also brought a lot of people together in organizing and, like, in solidarity. I think more people are, like, making sure they, like, report things that they see.
6: New details are still emerging from Wednesday's mid-air scare. Israeli officials say a co-pilot on a Fly Dubai flight stabbed the captain and tried to down the plane but was thwarted when the captain fought back, opened the cockpit door, and was assisted by passengers. ABC's Tom Sophie Borage has more from Tel Aviv.
9: The urgent investigation into the co-pilot, who hasn't been publicly identified. Israel now saying the suspect is from Oman and was radicalized and suicidal. A senior Israeli official telling ABC News the attacker discussed killing Jews on social media, but didn't elaborate on those claims.
6: A U.S. official telling ABC News that an additional aircraft carrier and marine expeditionary unit are headed to the Middle East. You're listening to ABC News.
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6: In Miami on Thursday, rapper Rick Ross entered a not guilty plea for two domestic violence charges against him. Ross, real name William Leonard Roberts, was booked into jail earlier this week on charges of felony battery and strangulation and misdemeanor battery during what his lawyers say is a wrongful accusation from an ex-girlfriend. Ross's attorney, Brad Hornstein, telling reporters after the proceedings,
15: "The allegations are false. He's innocent."
6: U.S. Immigration and Customs Enforcement is changing its policy on which one of its agents can stop vehicles after several high-profile incidents drew national attention. ABC's Wayne Cabot reports.
16: Only ICE officers with lights and sirens can stop cars, and they have to have special training. The changes come too late for the family of Renee Good, shot and killed by ICE in Minnesota. Their attorney announcing a civil lawsuit against high-ranking department officials.
17: ICE and CBP are not above the Constitution.
16: And from Renee Good's partner, Becca.
18: We are here today not out of anger and not out of hate. We are here because Renee's love and legacy demand a better world for her children, for this community, and for this country.
16: Wayne Cabot, ABC News.
6: After serving 7 years in prison, former Dallas police officer Amber Geiger has been granted parole from prison after she was convicted of murdering Botham Jean back in his apartment in 2018. She was originally sentenced to 10 years for his death. Dave Packer, ABC News.
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21: Partly to mostly cloudy and much warmer today. Temperatures are in the 60s this morning, climbing into the mid to upper 80s this afternoon, with a chance for scattered showers possible. We may see a few lingering showers overnight with the low down near 63, and Saturday offers up more clouds around with a cooler day and a high of 70 degrees. I'm meteorologist Delina Lee on WBAL News Radio 1090 and FM 101.5.
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27: An accident just before the tunnel has been cleared,
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28: Left lane is blocked southbound 95.
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3: Well, good Friday morning, and thanks for waking up with us on WBAL TV 11 News Today. We're going to get to all your headlines in just a minute.
4: A little toasty out there.
3: You know what? I wasn't prepared for it. I was getting used to the cooler temperatures.
4: But you were right. I was glad my air kicked on yesterday.
3: Did yours did too?
4: It was getting a little warm.
3: I forgot. Now I got to have to, hopefully this next cold stretch, I can just turn it off.
4: But then it might warm up again, so then you have to adjust again. That's how we transition. Let's check in with meteorologist Alina Lee, their first cup forecast. I feel like these are our last tastes of summer today and yesterday.
5: Yeah, I think you might be right with that, especially since we're now into October, and this is when the transitions typically happen, and we're going to see those cold fronts kind of move through. We've got two headed our way. The first one will slide in tonight, and then tomorrow over the weekend it'll linger, but additional one moves in early next week. That's going to really reinforce some cool air. Right now it's dry, mainly seeing some clouds out to our north and west, and those will increase. The cold front, that's still up to the northwest away from us, several hundred miles away. That will move through later on today. Look at the temperature right now, 68 degrees. This time yesterday, we were in the low 60s in more locations, so definitely

0: definitely a lot warmer. And you can see most areas in the mid, if not low, upper 60s, from Chestertown to Galena, Edgewood at 64, Forest Hill and Parkton, both at 64 degrees. Here's kind of a breakdown of your first cut forecast, where you can see here we'll be dry through much of the day. We could have a spotty shower develop just as early as 3 p.m., but the better chance is expected late this afternoon into the early evening hours, with some of that rain possibly lingering into early Saturday morning. When I say early, I mean before sunrise, 4, 5 a.m., there could be some rain around. We'll kind of show you what that looks like on Futurecast and what's in store for the weekend, what you can expect if you're headed to the Ravens game. That's coming up in just a bit. Hey there, Sean. How are the roads looking so far this morning?
1: Hey, Lena. Roads are looking good. We're going to start on 95. This is just south of the city. This is at the Welcome Center if you're heading south down towards D.C. Looks like there's a couple cars out there, not too many, and they're all moving right along, which is what you would hope for at 4:32 on a Friday morning. Northeast quarter of 95, same story there. You can see from Tidings Bridge into the Beltway, all good. And really, it's looking good if you're heading north on 95 up towards Delaware. There's no issues to report. 95 looks clear all the way up to Delaware, Pennsylvania, even New Jersey, if that's how far you're going. Beltway's clear, 95 to 83. That's under 10 minutes. 795 down to 95, looking good as well. A few cars out there, and a quick check on those tunnels. 95 split through each tunnel, 6 minutes. Well, the trial is expected to begin today for the man accused of starting the 2022 Stricker Street fire that killed three Baltimore City firefighters.
2: Yeah, 57-year-old James Barnett was arrested last November, nearly 3 years after the fire. He's facing numerous charges, including three counts of second-degree depraved heart murder, three counts of involuntary manslaughter, and one count of second-degree arson. The fire happened January 24, 2022. Lieutenants Kelsey Sadler and Paul Buttram and firefighter EMT Kenny Lacayo died after the second and third floors collapsed. Firefighter John McMaster was seriously injured. Surveillance video helped confirm Barnett as a suspect. Barnett has 13 prior convictions.
1: Well, the 76-year-old woman attacked in Fells Point on Tuesday has now died, as her alleged attacker now in police custody.
2: This attack and robbery also left her 60-year-old husband injured. Last night, a vigil was held on Fleet Street in Fells Point, and friends and community members gathered for Claudia and her husband after learning Claudia died from her injuries. Baltimore police say 32-year-old Montre McCray attacked the couple, stole the man's wallet, and ran from the scene. Police say they arrested him on Thursday morning near Holland's Market.
3: I applaud BPD for I mean,
4: they've done a great job doing it quickly so that this whole community feels better.
5: That part brings me joy, but I'm missing a friend. And then my other friend is suffering a loss that no one should have to suffer.
2: Baltimore police are now investigating the incident as a homicide. Well, several Baltimore teenagers are in custody accused in a series of crimes over just 24 hours. BPD says that 11 teens ages 14 to 17 were taken in Wednesday for stealing cars, aggravated assault, destruction of property, and probation violations. Of the 11, they tell us one was already on an ankle monitor, and three have prior arrest records. Now, the police commissioner says he is deeply frustrated by repeat violent juvenile offenders. Another update in the legal battle between the Baltimore City Office of the Inspector General and the Mayor's Office over access to city records.
1: And now the OIG says it believes its access to the records have been restored. As a result, the OIG has withdrawn the motion for contempt filed against the city earlier this week. Inspector General Isabel Cumming has been facing off against Mayor Brandon Scott since January over what the city database OIG should be allowed to access as a part of an investigation. Well, 4 days after a shooting across the street from Towson University, some students say they're worried more than ever about their safety, and the leasing office where that shooting happened is ignoring them. Sunday, an 18-year-old was shot at Cardiff Hall Apartments. That's just across the street from campus. The university says that that man was not a student, but three students were among the 17 people arrested that night. People who live in the building say those arrested got in easily because the outside door does not lock. Tenants say that they have asked management to add locks to the door to no avail.
6: I went to the leasing office Monday morning before walking to work, and I asked, is there any way I can submit a request to put locks on the doors and ensure our safety in some way? And I was told that people prop doors open anyway, so a lock is pointless. And then I was dismissed.
1: Well, WBAL-TV 11 News investigates contacted the management, which says that they take residents' concerns seriously.
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1: A medical waste incineration facility set to stop burning after pushback. How long the wind down will take and why some say the fight is not over.
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2: The state has reached an agreement with Curtis Bay Energy to end medical waste incineration at the facility. It is currently one of the largest medical waste incinerators in the U.S. The settlement calls for a ramp down of medical waste incineration and a transition to a waste transfer operation. State officials call it a major victory for the community. Curtis Bay residents and activists say they'll take the win, but the fight is far from over.
12: Yes, we got this huge victory. Thank God for that. We were able to shut this down. But throughout this whole process, you know, we were submitting evidence of toxic stuff and things going into the community, and yet the government agencies are not making it transparent of what the community was exposed to. So those are still questions that we're still figuring out.
2: MDE expects it to take about 6 to 8 months to completely phase out incineration at the site. The Public Service Commission is ending BGE's multi-year rate plan pilot program.
1: Yeah, the PSC found that the program's goals were largely unachieved and failed to show benefits to customers. Under MRPSs, utilities can raise rates based on anticipated spending rather than actual cost. Though the program has been discontinued, the PSC did not rule out new rate-making practices completely. BGE released a statement after the PSC's decision, reading in part, "Today, the Maryland Public Service Commission affirmed that forward-looking rate making does have a place in Maryland's regulatory future. We support efforts to strengthen the process and place more focus on customer value."
2: Maryland will now have to cover millions more in administrative costs for the SNAP program. Well, it's due to the federal H.R. 1 legislation known as the One Big Beautiful Bill. Prior to the legislation, the federal government and state split administrative costs. And now the feds will only cover 25% of SNAP's administrative costs. Maryland will have to cover the remaining 75%. The Department of Human Services says that will cost the state an extra $43.1 million in the fiscal year 2027 budget.
13: 2024.
12: We're continuing to see a steady increase in families, right? We had 300 and something new families sign up in August, 265 last month. We did have to shift location here a little bit because of the volume of people coming into our program.
2: A change to SNAP payment amounts also is in effect. Some SNAP recipients will see a bump in their benefits to buy groceries. The federal government will adjust SNAP benefits to account for inflation every October. Well, it's 4:41 and coming up on WBAL TV 11 News today.
1: Yeah, Maryland is working to bring down home prices, the new order that will construct more prefab homes, and what the next steps could be.
2: And as you sip your coffee this morning, hey, you made it to Friday morning. A live look at the Domino Sugar sign downtown. We'll take a look at weather and the roads coming up.
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0: All right, welcome back. 4:44. It's Friday, and the weather is a little warm this morning. If you step outside, you may notice it being just a touch muggy as well, with humidity up, the moisture out there increasing, and along with warmer than normal temperatures. Later on today, a cold front will come through, and that's kind of a recipe for more rain, maybe even a thunderstorm. And measurable rain, beneficial rain, of course, for those areas that are still abnormally dry, including the Baltimore metro. Where that next cold front comes through tonight, but then it lingers across the region, which means we'll have additional rounds of rain possible as we head through the next few days. Saturday is looking mostly dry, but the clouds will be lingering overhead. However, the next chance of rain, the best chance, will be on Sunday. So let's kind of break down today into tonight with this high-resolution futurecast model. You can see we'll be in the 60s through the morning with highs in the mid, maybe upper 80s this afternoon. Now, this futurecast model only brings isolated chances for rain through 4 o'clock. But as we get deeper into the evening hours, showers become more likely, especially after sunset, with the rain that could be heavy in pockets. And if we get a thunderstorm, of course, that will naturally bring heavier rain, gusty wind, and a little bit of lightning. Nothing severe, though, tonight. Tomorrow morning, this is 5 a.m., this futurecast model kind of keeps things pretty dry, which means the front will be farther to our south. But then it eventually retreats northward as we head through Sunday. And that's going to bring us more widespread rain. As you see here, 5 a.m. Sunday, the rain starts to fill back in, moving from south to north, and then continuing to fill in across the area through midday. This is 1 o'clock on Sunday. I know that's a big time for game kickoff at 1 o'clock Sunday for the Ravens. And it looks like we are expecting some amount of rain at that point. And it will be continuing for a few hours before it tapers off by the afternoon. So I think the second half of the game may look a little bit better. We're looking drier in terms of the weather. So when it comes to the chances for rain, the best chance will be likely during kickoff. And then towards fourth quarter, I think we'll have a few showers possible as temperatures hover in the low, maybe mid-60s. As far as how much rain we could see from this system, I think we could pick up at least a tenth of an inch in spots or a few hundredths of an inch from now or today until Saturday morning. Better chance, of course, for higher accumulation as we go through Sunday, and that's mainly anywhere from the Baltimore metro and points southward, where we could pick up an additional quarter, if not towards a half of an inch, as we get through this upcoming weekend. So not a flooding concern with the rain that's coming in, more so beneficial, and thankfully it's not going to come in all at once. We'll get some breaks here and there. Here's your forecast for today. Clear skies to start, more clouds thicken later on today as temperatures work their way into the mid to upper 80s. And we're expecting mid to upper 80s area wide here from central Maryland to the eastern shore. Tonight, a little cooler with the clouds even coming in, the chance of rain producing some showers, or the cold front producing a chance of rain for us. So some showers possible, which may cool us into the mid to upper 50s. And then this upcoming weekend, even cooler. 70 possible for Saturday, and then we'll switch to the 60s on Sunday. Next week, second cold front comes in Monday. That'll drop temperatures into the 40s Tuesday morning. But at least behind that front will be high pressure, so lots of sunshine, even though temperatures will be well below normal. All right, Sean, how are the roads?
1: Yeah, the roads are looking good. Let's start at the tunnels. 95, 8, 95 split through each tunnel. 6 minutes across the board. That's great for 447. We know the Fort McHenry tunnel might actually tick up to 5 minutes, which is good. But you can see a relatively low volume out there on 95 and 895. If we're zooming down, checking out south of the city, under 20 minutes, beltway to beltway in both directions, north and south. 97, 14 minutes down to 50. Quick check on Maryland 100 between 95 and 97. East and west, it's moving. Maryland 100 through Glen Burnie, it's moving both directions. We got speeds in the 60s. Quick check on 50. 50 over the Bay Bridge is going to take you just 10 minutes to get from Ritchie Highway over the Bay Bridge to the eastern shore, Kent Island there. 9 minutes in the opposite direction. Bay Bridge is all clear this morning if you want to spend your weekend over there in Ocean City.
2: A modular or prefab homes can be built in every Maryland housing zone. Now, the governor's office wants to construct even more of these movable homes in an effort to bring down home prices. Governor Wes Moore signed an executive order expanding these developments to address the state's housing shortage. The order will ensure workers are trained to build these types of homes.
13: Government may not be able to control the price of lumber, at least not state and local government. Nor can state and local government control interest rates. But what we can do is remove barriers to lower the cost of housing for Maryland families.
2: Well, the second executive order signed looks to speed up Maryland's permitting process, and this will be done through interagency cooperation. Oh, this will be the last Oktoberfest for the Guinness Open Gate Brewery. The brewery is shutting down at the end of the month. A spokesperson for the parent company says the decision came after reviewing the brewery's operations and long-term business priorities. The company will support workers ahead of the November 1st closure. The Halethorpe Brewery opened in 2018. In 2023, it stopped brewing the Baltimore Blonde it piloted.
1: Baltimore County is reopening indoor pools in Dundalk and Randallstown this month as a part of a new pilot program. The Dundalk Pool will hold an open house on October 10th before opening on the 14th. The Randallstown Pool will have its open house on October 17th and reopen 2 days later. The pools will offer open swim, discounted monthly memberships, and daily admission through the initial pilot period. The pilot period is expected to run through at least the rest of the year while Recreation and Parks develops new programming. Maryland has become the only state in the country to have a designated state shark. Luckily for all of us, it's not a shark you'll ever see up close or really see ever. That's because the Megalodon, now the official shark of Maryland, it was signed into law earlier this month. The only catch is this shark has been extinct for millions of years, 3.6 million, I believe. Probably not a bad thing for beachgoers because this was the largest shark ever to exist. It could grow up to 80 feet long. Good news for beachgoers, the fossilized teeth can still be found all over the Chesapeake Bay, which it used to roam 23 million years ago.
2: I think if you have to have a state shark, that is the coolest one you could have, right?
1: I'm just glad we claimed it.
2: You don't want like a nurse shark?
1: No.
2: Like hammerhead?
1: No. Those are cool, though.
2: Great white? That was a good one.
1: Yeah, but I feel
2: Megalodon.
1: Great white belongs to, like, California.
2: Yeah, there we go.
1: Well, the Ravens are back at home this weekend, which means another group will get to sit in the honor row at the game.
2: Yeah, this time they are from Perry Hall High School. Edwin Perez is a teacher at the high school and leads Unidos Somos Fuertes, which means together we are stronger. He says the group started 2 years ago when a few students approached him, and the club has now grown to 30 members, and they hope that continues.
20: They felt that they needed to unite in order to address some of their concerns related to representation, schoolwork, and other things that were taking place in the community that they felt the school district and the school needed to know.
2: And in a short time, the group has done a lot. The group has met with Baltimore Mayor Brandon Scott, Maryland Governor Wes Moore, and even stood out in the wet snow to let their voices be heard at the State House in Annapolis. The students say they are having fun and building community. Mr. Perez says that he sees a lot of mentoring happening, and these students are quickly becoming leaders. Well, all month long, from terrifying to family-friendly, there are plenty of spooky experiences in Carroll County.
1: The events start tonight and run through spooky season. The newest attraction at Harrer's Nightmare in Westminster is the Asylum. The owner has spent the last year expanding the popular haunt at the town mall, featuring a new VIP lounge. All throughout, you'll experience Hollywood-quality sets straight out of your favorite horror movie and immersive photo opportunities right out of your nightmares. Second to the former North Carroll High School is now seen for the final Bell-haunted schoolhouse. Third, if it's too scary for you not to, not a problem in New Windsor, a more kid-friendly experience, a local homestead of products starting with a five-acre corn maze.
21: We have all different setups for America's 250th, celebrating farms. We also have our Halloween trail that is open every Friday and Saturday night. And that trail is about 3/4 of a mile walk. And that one has no scare actors.
1: Well, lastly, if you just want to see some decorations, swing by Bennett Drive near the hospital to check out the Westminster Halloween house. It gets bigger every year. The lights are typically on from 5 to 10 during the week, until 11 or so on the weekends.
2: I love when people decorate their homes and they go out like
1: that.
2: I mean, you don't need to leave your neighborhood. You just walk right over there and you're like, oh, I got Halloween all right here in my yard.
1: Take a little walk.
2: Time now is 4:53 and still ahead. The Ravens have had 3 season-ending injuries so far this season, but they say the team, they are prepared.
1: The new center starter expected to fill in, and how the teams are saying that they are getting him ready.
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23: I had acute eczema. I had been to minimum of 3 different dermatologists. I have tried every cream and ointment that you can imagine. It was pretty miserable. So I started taking the Conivora, and at this point, I don't want to ever be without it. I don't want to go back there again.
24: Our little dog developed this lymph problem, but the chemotherapy lasted for 6 months. He started developing more lymph nodes that were swelled up. So I thought I'd just try carnivora. The lymph nodes started to go down, the swelling did. Then I took him into the vet to have him checked out, and there was no signs at all inside.
25: My cat had issues that developed in his eye, so my veterinarian said, you know what, let's go ahead and remove the eye. 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
26: 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That's right. 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
1: Sunday to host the Tennessee Titans.
2: Yeah, get your purple on this morning. The Ravens have a lot to sort out, though, before kickoff with rookie offensive lineman Vega Ioanni. Yay, I'll get his name eventually. Now expected to fill the team center. Ioane was drafted with the 14th overall pick to be an anchor on the offensive line, but the expectation was he would be playing right guard, not center. Three season-ending injuries later, and Ioane is now expected to be the starter. Well, he didn't make a mistake while filling in as center to finish the Cowboys game, and now a full week of practice helps everyone adjust to the reshuffled offensive line.
3: My message to the players was this yesterday. Like, we're going with a guy who's never really played center at a high level yet. Everybody else has to lift their communication, their level of play. We all are responsible to cover for where the shortcomings are. So whether that's Lamar, whether that's myself and being able to ask him to do things that he can handle, or the rest of the players elevating their play, you know, we all have a hand in picking each other up and trying to make sure that what we put out there on Sunday is something that is our brand that we're proud of.
2: Can't wait for the game. All right, well, Thursday night football was in Cleveland with the Browns hosting the Steelers.
1: And the team was looking for their first 3-1 start to the season in 3 years. It was a strange start for the Steelers offense. Aaron Rodgers, visibly frustrated with his head coach, Mike McCarthy, barking at him to call the play. I think he said a couple other words in there. McCarthy didn't appreciate the interaction, but he did appreciate how the drive ended. A little flip pass to Roman Wilson, who runs it down for a touchdown. Pittsburgh takes the lead 7-0. For the Browns offense, keep on ripping. Big plays. Jalee McLaughlin bounces off a few would-be tacklers on his way to this 28-yard touchdown run. The game was tied 24-24 in the final minute when the Browns kicked the game-winning 56-yard field goal. Cleveland wins that one 26-24.
2: That looks like deja vu from the Ravens game, getting that field goal in the last second.
1: They're coming down to the end. It's just been exciting.
2: Well, your kicker is so important, right?
1: Time right now is 4:57.
2: Still ahead in the next half hour of WBAL-TV 11 News Today.
1: With the man accused of starting the deadly 2022 Stricker Street fire back in court today.
2: The numerous charges he faces and how many prior convictions that man has.
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10: Good morning. I'm Taylor Bennett. Some of the top stories that we're following this morning. Members of Baltimore's Bells Point community gathered for a vigil last night to remember a neighbor who died after robbery and assault this week. Also, the man accused of starting the deadly 2022 Stricker Street fire set to be in court today. Also this morning,
27: hours after it takes effect, the Trump administration sues the state of Maryland over a new law. I'm Robert Lang.
28: Maryland Governor Westmore calls for Washington to do something about AI without guardrails. I'm Bob Costantini.
29: Tracking our next cold front, that'll bring us chances for rain and cooler temperatures over the weekend. I'm meteorologist Alina Lee with that forecast coming up.
30: The Ravens are closing in on their week 4 matchup at home against the Titans. I'm Valerie Preactor.
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31: From ABC News, I'm Sherry Preston. New York's governor has appointed Attorney General Letitia James as special prosecutor in the Cornell University sexual assault case. ABC's Sophie Flay says Governor Kathy Hochul removed the Tompkins County DA.
32: The New York Times reports details were omitted from a condensed 6-page official statement Jane Doe made to Cornell University police that was then turned over to the DA. The Times obtained more than 1,000 pages from the university's investigation, including a statement made by Jane Doe to campus police, in which she said, "I can say with 100% confidence, I was raped."
31: We're learning more about the co-pilot accused of attacking the captain of a Fly Dubai flight to Tel Aviv.
33: Israeli officials have been saying that he was, quote, radicalized and also suicidal. We've also been hearing from a spokesperson close to the Israeli Prime Minister, Benjamin Netanyahu, saying that there were posts on social media by the suspect in which he allegedly discussed killing Jews.
31: That's ABC's Tom Sufi Burridge. Little over a month until the midterm elections, and President Trump made stops in Texas and Oklahoma yesterday. Trump telling supporters in Oklahoma,
0: "And in this election, I'm asking you to just, here's what happened. We do great when I'm on the ballot. When I'm not on the ballot, people don't go and vote so much. Pretend I'm running, please."
31: ABC's Rachel Scott says the president stumped for Texas Republican Senate candidate Ken Paxton amid sliding poll numbers.
8: He arrived with a new poll showing his national approval rating at 31%, a record low. The president won Texas handily, but now polls in the Senate race show the Democrat, James Tallarico, leading Republican Ken Paxton.
31: We're expecting a new jobs report later this morning. Analysts predicting about 90,000 jobs added in the month of September and a revision downward to the August numbers. You're listening to ABC News.
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10: 66 and clear. It'll be warmer today, and rain returns this weekend. Alina Lee will have more in the forecast coming up. Last night, a vigil was held for a couple well-known to the Fells Point community. TV 11's Tori Yorgi has more.
12: Friends and community members gathering for Claudia and her husband Thursday night, just hours after learning Claudia died from her injuries.
13: It's senseless. It's just senseless. She died over a couple dollars.
12: All while walking home from a breakfast date with her husband, one they went on daily in their Fells Point community.
13: Kind, considerate, passionate about the community, passionate about city life, passionate about the arts, people. They were just always around.
14: And we can tell you that Claudia's husband has non-life-threatening injuries.
10: Both were attacked and robbed earlier this week. 32-year-old Montre McRae was arrested Thursday in connection with that robbery and assault. Now a homicide charge is being added. And the man accused of arson in the massive row home fire that killed three Baltimore City firefighters on Stricker Street expected to stand trial today. 57-year-old James Burnett was arrested last November. He's facing numerous charges. That fire happened January 24th of 2022. Baltimore City Inspector General Isabel Cummings' office has withdrawn its motion to hold the Scott administration in contempt over the lack of access to city records. In a statement, the Office of Inspector General says its access to certain city systems was discontinued in January, and it believes that access has now been restored, and as a result, it has withdrawn its motion. A victory for residents living near the Curtis Bay Incinerator facility in South Baltimore as the states reached a deal to end medical waste incineration there within 6 to at least 8 months.
15: It does feel like a win for us, but I think we're more excited to see not only this one thing, but to see how they translate this across all of the other harmful facilities that we have.
10: That's Shashwanda Campbell with South Baltimore Community Land Trust. A meeting to discuss another incinerator in the area took place last night. In the wake of the weekend shooting near campus in Towson that left an 18-year-old with serious injuries and resulting in the arrest of 17 people on weapons charges, some university students there are concerned about the safety of the buildings that they live in. Taylor Gray says the doors to their building don't lock.
16: Unfortunately, I always hear about things like that going on. But when it's like you're directly involved or have it directly affect you, it's a whole new perspective.
10: Gray says that she went to building management about her concerns, but she says they weren't taken seriously, though management says they do take resident concerns very seriously. Coming up after traffic and weather, what police know about a deadly accident that closed part of Interstate 795 Wednesday night. We'll have the latest when News Now at 5 a.m. continues at 5:05.
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11: Traffic.
17: Good morning. A very quiet ride on the Beltway system. All lanes are open, so nothing in your way. No congestion. Things running fine at both the Fort McHenry Tunnel and the Baltimore Harbor Tunnel. 95 northeast of town, good in both directions between the Beltway and the Susquehanna River. West of town, 70 is good, leaving the Beltway, heading out into Frederick. Just be aware that in Myersville, there is an accident on eastbound 70. It's before Maryland 17. with the right lane blocked. This involves a tractor trailer, so follow the police direction through there. South of town, 97 good from the Beltway to Route 50. 50 in both directions runs clear between 97 and the Bay Bridge, and all lanes are open at the Bay Bridge. 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
3: Weather.
29: More clouds and sunshine today and even warmer temperatures with a high of 87 and a chance for scattered showers late in the day. A few of those showers may linger overnight with a low down near 63, but Saturday should be a little bit drier throughout the day and much cooler with a high of 70 degrees. Then Sunday, impact weather for widespread rain early into midday, tapering off at night with temperatures holding in the 60s. I'm meteorologist Alina Lee on WBAL News Radio 1090 and FM 101.5.
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31: Now we have new details in a crash that involved a pedestrian that closed part of Interstate 795 for 3 hours earlier this week.
7: Baltimore County Police say 31-year-old Madison Cecil Davis of Westminster and her dog were struck trying to cross southbound side of a highway near Mount Wilson Lane shortly after 8 p.m. Both were declared dead at the scene. The driver of the vehicle that struck her was treated at an area hospital. Investigators believe her vehicle had run out of gas before the accident. Nick Testoni, WBIL News Radio, 1090 and FM 101.5.
31: And the Maryland Public Service Commission is ending its multi-year rate plan pilot program. The PSC says the intended goals were, quote, largely unachieved, and the utilities failed to sufficiently show that the customer benefits of their capital infrastructure project is spending. David Lapp with the Maryland People's Council applauds PSC for putting an end to the pilot program. He says they've made rate cases more complex, increased administrative burdens, and frustrated regulatory oversight. Lapp says customers paid more under that standard rate making. Stay with WBAL for complete commitment 2026 coverage, including the only scheduled gubernatorial debate with Westmore and Dan Cox. That's on October 6th.
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31: Valerie Preactor in this morning with sports. Val, how did Ravens practice look yesterday?
18: Yeah, let me tell you, Taylor. So Lamar Jackson and Zay Flowers both practiced yesterday in full capacity after being limited with respective injuries on Wednesday. So that's the good news. Now, the biggest hurdle that the Ravens face this week is getting Venga Ioane ready to be the starting center for the first time in his young NFL career. Offensive coordinator Declan Doyle mentioned how much the time in practice this week has helped their preparations with him.
19: Absolutely. It takes what it takes. And so you got to spend extra time with the centers. You got to spend extra time with the guys who might be playing that, you know, haven't played as much. And so making sure that they understand the plan, they're able to communicate.
18: The Ravens host the Tennessee Titans on Sunday at M&T Bank Stadium. You can listen to WBAL for pregame coverage starting at 10 a.m. before kickoff at 1 o'clock. The Browns toppled the Steelers 27-24 on Thursday Night Football. The Browns now lead the AFC North at 3-1. And it was winner takes all last night in Atlanta for the Braves, who beat the Phillies 6-2 in Game 3 of their wild card series. The Braves now advance to the NLDS to face the Dodgers. And the Washington Capitals open the 2026 season against the reigning Stanley Cup champs, the Carolina Hurricanes. Puck drop in Raleigh is at 7 tonight. I'm Valerie Preactor on the home of the Orioles, Ravens, and Navy football. 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
24: From ABC News, Tech Trends. In 19 years with the Pittsburgh Steelers, former head coach Mike Tomlin built an impressive record. No losing seasons, second most wins in team history, and a Super Bowl title. And now we're learning, for much of that time, he was also building a city in Minecraft.
25: I got interested in this creative mode. I like to build. I've always had an interest in architecture and so forth. And so I started doing this creative city.
24: In the first of a series of videos, Tomlin is taking us into the city he spent well over a decade creating. He says it started by watching his children play the game when they were young.
25: They go on to high school and so forth and off to college, and their participation became less and less over the years. My participation probably at times increased.
24: His first building, a waterfront boutique hotel. He's since added neighborhoods and communities, using the game to, as he says, detach from the realities and pressures of life. With Tech Trends, I'm Wayne Cabot, ABC News.
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26: Hi, this is C4. On the Purple Friday edition of the C4 and Ryan Neiman show, at 7 o'clock, 11 juveniles are arrested over a 24-hour period of time in the city of Baltimore for various crimes. We'll get into it. At 9:30, we're going to be joined by the voice of the Ravens, Kyle Yeomans, to talk about the upcoming game against Tennessee Titans this weekend. At 8:30, John Davis is going to join us from MPT's Motor Week, where you get the latest when it comes to your view on vehicles. And at 6 o'clock, we're going to talk about the hijacking update when it comes to Sky Dubai. What is the latest on the hijacker? As well as the UK Airbase update. An additional person has been arrested in that. But we're going to start the show and talk all throughout it about now it's possibly over. The inspector general withdrew her contempt claim against the city of Baltimore, and she has access to the information. Is it finally over? All of that and more, 5:30 to 10.
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17: 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Traffic running well all along the Beltway system with all lanes open, so you'll find no delay. The Johns Falls Expressway good from the Beltway into downtown and back. No troubles on 795 between Pikesville and Reisterstown. The Harrisburg Expressway runs clear from the Beltway out to Pennsylvania and back. No worries on 95 northeast of town between the Beltway and the Susquehanna River. One accident working is out in Myersville, eastbound 70 before Maryland 17. Right lane blocked. This crash involves a tractor trailer. 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
8: Weather.
29: Partly to mostly cloudy and much warmer today, with a chance for scattered showers developing late this afternoon into the evening hours. Temperatures will likely be in the upper 80s later on today. Tonight, cloudy with a chance for a few showers to linger overnight with a low down near 63. We'll barely make it to 70 on Saturday with a mainly cloudy sky. Widespread showers return on Sunday with highs in the low 60s. I'm meteorologist Alina Lee on WBAL News Radio 1090 and FM 101.5.
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10: Dozens of people filled the sidewalk and crowded some of the roadway along Fleet Street last night to hold a candlelight vigil for the couple attacked and robbed in Fells Point on Tuesday morning.
12: Claudia and Wade deserved to walk down this street on a Tuesday morning in peace.
10: That's Arch McCohen with the Baltimore Police Community Relations Council of the Southeast District. The community gathered around 7 o'clock last night in the spot where 76-year-old Claudia Bismarck and her 60-year-old husband Wade were assaulted and robbed at 9:30 a.m. on Tuesday. Thursday, Bismarck died from her injuries. The incident was being investigated now as a homicide. A suspect, 32-year-old Montre McCray, was arrested earlier on Thursday. That was welcome news to the couple's friends.
13: That part brings me joy, but I'm missing a friend. And then my other friend is suffering a loss that no one should have to suffer.
10: Again, police say they are now investigating that as a homicide. Baltimore police say 11 juveniles were arrested this week, all in connection with a number of crimes across the city. Police say the suspects, ranging in age from 14 to 17, were charged with offenses including auto theft, assault, destruction of property, and probation violations. Investigators say that one of those arrested was wearing an ankle monitor. Three others had prior arrest records. Police Commissioner Richard Worley called the trend frustrating, said more must be done to provide accountability, intervention, and also support for young people involved in crime. Well, hours after it takes effect, the Trump administration sues the state of Maryland over a new law.
14: It's the law banning ICE agents or any law enforcement officer from wearing a mask while on duty and requiring them to display identification. The Justice Department argues it's unconstitutional, violating the Supremacy Clause, which prohibits state or local governments from controlling federal agents. Prince George's County State Senator Malcolm Augustine sponsored the measure this year.
15: This legislation does not impede law enforcement's ability to enforce the law.
14: Maryland becomes the eighth state to be sued by the Justice Department over this law. Robert Lang, WBAL, News Radio 1090 and FM 101.5.
10: And at the Maryland Innovation Summit in Baltimore, focusing on technology and AI, and of course jobs, Governor Westmore speaking out against the Trump administration's position that no federal legislation is needed to control or limit AI.
16: Governor Moore speaking to a few hundred attendees about AI.
22: Because the promise is very real.
16: The governor warning the promise could be overtaken by software running on its own, thinking for itself, and having its own interests.
22: Right now, there are no federal guardrails. That right now, we are seeing an absence of federal leadership on this issue, and that is not just concerning, it is staggering, particularly when we know how our people are feeling right now.
16: President Trump got big tech company leaders to agree to an AI accord at the White House Wednesday, leaving it up to developers to control their digital product. Bob Costantini, WBAL News Radio, 1090 and FM 101.5.
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10: Valerie back with another look at sports on this Friday, Purple Friday. Hey, Val.
29: Yes, Taylor, the Ravens, they've got a lot to work on going into week four, specifically on the defense. One of the biggest takeaways from their game in Rio was the amount of missed tackles. Defensive coordinator Anthony Weaver explained what he saw from his unit.
2: I don't think we've been terrible. We've just had in some critical moments, we've missed tackles, particularly on third down, that could have got us off the field. So if we can improve there, which we will, because our guys care and they work at it, again, I only see us growing and continue to get better each and every game.
29: Trey Hendrickson did not practice for a second straight day with that finger injury, but the team has one final practice today before their Sunday afternoon tilt with the 0-3 Titans. You can listen to WBAL for pregame at 10 a.m. Kickoff is at 1. It was an AFC North battle on Thursday Night Football. The Cleveland Browns secured their third consecutive win. They outlasted the Steelers 27-24. And the Navy midshipmen are looking to get back in the win column after two straight losses. They take on Air Force tomorrow at noon. You can listen to WBAL for pregame coverage with Scott Wyckoff. That starts at 11 a.m. And once again, the Phillies playoff dreams are crushed. They got knocked out of the wild card round last night after losing to the Braves 6-2. I'm Valerie Preactor on the home of the Orioles, Ravens, and Navy football. 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
11: Breast cancer is the most commonly diagnosed cancer among women in the United States, and it's on the rise. But there has been a lot of progress around diagnosing and treating the disease. The American Cancer Society estimates that 2026 will come with more than 320,000 new cases of breast cancer. Diagnoses have been increasing about 1% every single year. But the encouraging part is that the death rate has dropped by 44% since the late 1980s, and that's prevented an estimated 500,000 deaths. Doctors credit better screening, AI-assisted detection, and treatment advancements. The number of women who have survived breast cancer is at one of its highest points in history. Half a century ago, just 75% of women lived 5 years after their diagnosis. Now that number is above 90%. More than half of cases are being caught early before they spread beyond the breast. But disparities persist. Black women continue to have the highest breast cancer death rates and are more likely to develop some aggressive subtypes. Men can also be affected too, accounting for about 1% of cases. Doctors continue to encourage a yearly mammogram for women starting at age 40 and say if you notice changes in your body to make an appointment. With your Medical Minute, I'm Yuri Benajed.
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19: 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Out in South Mountain in Frederick County, eastbound 70,
17: between the Frederick County-Washington County line and Maryland 17. The accident involving the tractor-trailer blocks the far right lane. Heavy backups through this activity. Traffic on the Beltway doing well with all lanes open. No delay anywhere. No worries at the Fort McHenry Tunnel or the Baltimore Harbor Tunnel. All bores, all lanes open. South of town, 97 cleared to Route 50. No worries on 95 or the BW Parkway leaving Baltimore into Washington. 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
29: Weather. Partly to mostly cloudy and much warmer today. Temperatures are in the 60s this morning, climbing into the mid to upper 80s this afternoon, with a chance for scattered showers possible. We may see a few lingering showers overnight with a low down near 63, and Saturday offers up more clouds around with a cooler day and a high of 70 degrees. I'm meteorologist Delina Lee on WBAL News Radio 1090 and FM 101.5.
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4: This is Bloomberg Money Minute. 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Sources tell us the maker of Claude could start the marketing for its initial public offering the week of November 9th, putting it in line to begin trading before Thanksgiving.

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8: Here's a look at some of the top stories that we're following this morning. Members of the Fells Point community gathered last night for a vigil to remember a neighbor who died yesterday after a robbery and assault that happened earlier this week. Baltimore police say 11 juveniles arrested this week in connection with a number of crimes across the city. Baltimore's legal battle over the inspector general's access to city records continues after a new court ruling. And Maryland and Curtis Bay Energy have reached a settlement regarding the company's incineration of medical waste. 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
10: A new development in the legal battle between the Office of the Inspector General and Baltimore City. The Inspector General's office saying it appears that the city has restored its records access. As a result, the office withdrew its motion for contempt. Baltimore City leaders have not released a statement on this matter just yet. Earlier today, Maryland's appellate court denied the city's request for a protective order in this case.
11: Now, nobody from the city is talking, whether it's the mayor's office, whether the state legislators, anybody. It's Jason Newton, Brian Eamon and 530 Club from WBL TV reporting on what possibly, and I'm going to say possibly because anything is possible, but what I believe brings an end to this saga. Let me just read from what the Inspector General's office sent out yesterday, Brian, from Inspector General Isabel Cumming. On January 23rd, 2026, the Baltimore City Office of Inspector General's access to certain city systems was discontinued. The OIG believes the access to now be restored. As a result, on September 30th, 2026, the Office of Inspector General withdrew its motion for contempt. The OIG extends a sincere appreciation to members of the public and our community partners for their support, concern, and confidence. So that was the recognition. We got what we got. We're able to see what we need to see to do our work. Now, attached to that, though, you can't disconnect the two, is the fact that yesterday in the appellate court, after they brought in the big gun, Attorney Billy Murphy, the three-judge panel of the appellate court, a smaller panel, said, no, City of Baltimore, you lose. They said that the Inspector General's office right now, Brian, is prohibited from using its access to view the city's attorney-client communications or work product generated in litigation. If that

0: rule is violated, the judges said the same thing Pamela White said. Come back to us. Notify us.
1: Right.
0: But for right now, they said there's no concern.
1: So your theory or your belief is that this should put an end to everything because they lost again in court. I think it was the third time they lost at the appellate level in about a week's time.
0: Yep.
1: And that Isabel Cumming has decided to drop her contempt request.
0: That's correct.
1: Or what, however you legally call that. So it's like, got everything I need. We're good. We're cooking with gas now. We can get what we needed.
0: Yep.
1: And we're just waiting for all this information to come. I tend to think that that is the right way to think, but just judging from how many times
0: you would be right.
1: The administration has tried to block this thing, that
0: you
1: there
0: would
1: is
0: be right.
1: At least one more card or maybe two to play.
0: One more in the chamber?
1: Yeah, that's right.
0: One more in the chamber.
1: I didn't want to use that analogy, but that's fine.
0: One more in the chamber.
1: One more in the chamber that they might be able to get off just to prohibit this from coming. And then we'll see what happens. I mean, the judge here did kind of open up the door saying, hey, if you see something that the OIG violates, give us a call. I wouldn't be surprised if they gave them a call.
0: Judge Pamela White said the same thing in denying their order initially before they appealed it to the appellate court of Maryland. Everybody, we are at this point now since January. I just wanted to read the statement from the inspector general since January. What did the city accomplish? What did they accomplish from what, on all appearances, from the orders written by Judge White to the appellate court level, suggesting the city presented nothing to show that this office shouldn't be trusted? Like the main thing was the city was saying we can't trust the Office of Inspector General because they're going to get access to our stuff. And the court said, why do you feel that way? Show me some evidence that there's been abuse with it, and they couldn't produce it.
1: So that's a really good question. What did they accomplish? I think they accomplished slowing this thing down for a couple of months.
0: 9 months.
1: Right,
0: Since January.
1: And preventing information or whatever it is that the OIG was investigating for it to come out or to have some kind of new element that
0: you
1: was
0: out
1: there.
0: You can run, but you can't hide, bro.
1: Okay.
0: Muhammad Ali said that.
1: Right.
0: You can run, but you can't hide.
1: They also prevented other inspectors general from doing their job.
0: That's true.
1: Because everybody else kind of, hey, if Brandon Scott can do
0: we can do it.
1: Let's go for that. This is what was happening in Howard County and Montgomery County and maybe even in Baltimore County as well. But at the end of the day, politically speaking, I don't think this has helped Brandon Scott.
0: Not at all.
1: Because I think it has put a cloud over his administration, in which there were really not a whole lot of dark clouds that were out there.
0: No.
1: At least, you know,
0: the only knock against him is that he fires a lot of people, that there's a lot of turnover.
1: Yes.
0: In his life. That's the only real knock on him.
1: Yes. And he's, you know, maybe a little vindictive, but you know what? A lot of politicians are.
0: Hell,
1: I mean, that's
0: William Donald Schaefer is infamous for it.
1: Right. So, but now people are wondering, all right, well, what is this? Why were you doing this? What's going on here? And there is a belief that is out there. I think it's a consensus that they are trying to stop something from coming out. And so now we just sit and wait and we see if Isabel Cumming has something that is really blockbuster.
0: Well, that's where the story turns, everybody, now. And it is a story of patience, because these investigations, and Isabel Cumming has told us many times, Brent, take time, because they've got to dot every I, cross every T, and her office, as she has said, as Kelly Madigan has said, as Megan Lamarzi has said from Montgomery County, they don't want to release anything that they can't prove or that they don't have the documented evidence of. And you've seen these reports, Brian, whether it's Baltimore City, Baltimore County, they include pictures, they include details, they include responses back and forth from whoever they're investigating. So they just don't take this lightly to want to just, you know, smack somebody upside the head. So I'm saying we wait now for this report. And that's where the story goes. What is in the Mayor's Office of Neighborhood Safety Engagement and Sidestep story? What's in that?
1: I don't know.
0: What's in that story?
1: Everybody wants to know.
0: Yes.
1: And again, the hype about it, the anticipation, the belief that there is something really big, like I said, blockbuster in it, is pretty high. So if there's not, then maybe at the end of the day, it feels like a win for Brandon Scott.
0: But why would it be a win?
1: If there is.
0: I think the question term, what I'm going to do on that day, let's give you, I'm 75-25 against what you're saying.
1: Mm-hmm.
0: I think there's something big in it. But let's say the 25 you're saying wins. My question would be, why did you block this, City of Baltimore? Because my question is not going to be, it's not a big deal. My question is, what was the reluctance in turning over the club? It's all around finances, but it's all around money. What was the reluctance in turning over either Cash App, Info? Why did you reluctantly block that from the inspector general.
1: Did not want her to have access to something.
0: Why? I'm going to ask them why.
1: Yeah. Well, but because shouldn't have the ability to do that. We're protecting ourselves. We're protecting our friends. We're protecting our policies, and we don't need every contract for them to be looked at by someone who's snooping around trying to find something.
0: We had a caller yesterday, 5:30 Club. Maybe it was the day before. I think it was yesterday. We had a caller that I think hit on something, Brian, and that is when you are dealing with shady entities, and I'm calling Safe Street shady after some of the things that we have seen, not in all of them, there's 10 of them all together, but in enough of them, it's more than one.
1: Yeah.
0: It's more than two. Anyway, we've seen enough of these entities where there's shady goings-ons, and then we hear about Sidestep, where it sounds like, we don't know this to be the case, because we don't have information, it sounds like they were paying kids not to commit crime. That's what it sounds like. They were putting kids on the payroll and saying, now, don't go out there and, you know, steal a car or whatever. It sounds, if that's what they were doing, that's not the way we should be proceeding. And sometimes when you do things like that, Brian, you cross that line of legal to illegal.
1: Right.
0: Sometimes, if you don't do it right.
1: Again, there are elements that we already know about. First of all, you know, there has been a criminal referral to this case already all of the details that Isabel Cumming is looking for in that aspect of it. We also have the senior female official who is sending threats to other people and calling things.
0: Crack your skull.
1: Depending on how you feel about it, if that's just kind of like the way that some supervisors operate and stuff like that.
0: I haven't seen them operate that like that, but that's okay.
1: It's very rare that they would operate that way in a manner that they know is public and can be, you know, retrieved by the press or by other people for a Freedom of Information Request Act. That person still isn't a job.
0: Still there, as far as we know.
1: So I think that is going to be a question for the mayor to answer when that comes out of who that person was and why that person is still in there. And then you have the Sidestep program in general, which is now gone.
0: It's gone.
1: Right? And all the problems that were with it. Mm-hmm. The Muncie element, which has now been folded into this public
0: Department
1: of Neighborhood Safety that is all new, trying to save it.
0: Hide it. I say hide it.
1: Save it, hide it, whatever.
0: It's no longer standing out there to be seen.
1: Yeah, right. And it's a lot of money that is headed in that direction. $16 million dollars. I mean, not exactly cheap money, that's for sure. And, you know, the lack of cooperation with the city state's attorney on all of these things. I don't even know if members of the city council were really briefed about this public safety element, that's what they were going to do.
0: You know who celebrated yesterday's decision? A councilman, Mark Conway,
1: put out a statement
0: yesterday applauding the inspector general's office for getting access again. Amazing we haven't heard from anybody yet. You would have thought maybe at least one council member or one delegate or one senator would have said, yay, I'm glad the inspector general has access again.
1: Right.
0: Nothing. Except for him.
1: Nothing. Crickets from the Senate president on these things. Now, does he have to comment on it? The only reason why I bring it up is because he commented on it before. He is from Baltimore, and he did basically side with Brandon Scott on all these things and hinted that they may be trying
0: on the social media post.
1: Yes, hinted that they may be trying to pass something in Annapolis in 2027 to kind of water down what the inspector general can do. But all of these things in the court have pointed to the inspector general maintaining her strength, and we'll see what she comes up with. I mean, that's the end of the day. That's what everybody's going to want to find out.
0: Now, 5:30 Club, what this really has been for those who, you know, can kind of deal with the legal part is it has been a classroom for how the legal system works in terms of how you get an opportunity, if you lose at one level, to appeal. But when you get multiple decisions not in your way, it becomes bordering, Brian, on malpractice in the sense of how much city money are you going to spend appealing the same issue and losing? The same issue.
1: Yep. All right, coming up, we got news, notes, and headlines, and we've got more stories about maybe not Sidestep, but kids who have been sidestepping the law, if you will. Those details. What's going on in Tennessee? Can't kill somebody. How do you not be a – how's that working out? Another restaurant is shutting down in the Baltimore area, and a potty mouth quarterback to talk about as well coming up next.
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4: The accident working at South Mountain, Frederick County. This is on eastbound 70 between the Frederick Washington County line and Maryland 17. Right lane is blocked. This involves a tractor trailer. We have heavy congestion. There are no worries on the Beltway system with all lanes open top to bottom, side to side. Things running fine on the Jones Falls Expressway from the Beltway to downtown and back. No troubles on 95 or the BW Parkway leaving Baltimore to the southwest. 29 out of Ellicott City into Silver Spring is running well. South of town, 97 good from the Beltway to Route 50. 50 open in both directions between 97 and the Eastern Shore. No delays across the Bay Bridge with all lanes open. From the Mattress Warehouse Traffic Desk, I'm Ken Berger, WBAL News Radio 1090 and FM 101.5.
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3: Weather.
5: More clouds and sunshine today and even warmer temperatures with a high of 87 and a chance for scattered showers late in the day. A few of those showers may linger overnight with a low down near 63, but Saturday should be a little bit drier throughout the day and much cooler with a high of 70 degrees. Then Sunday, impact weather for widespread rain early into midday, tapering off at night with temperatures holding in the 60s. I'm meteorologist Alina Lee on WBAL News Radio 1090 and FM 101.5.
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1: All right, it is Friday, October 2nd, 2026. And we will start off this morning with the announcement that 11 juveniles were arrested on Wednesday.
0: Oh, really?
1: With a whole bunch of crimes across Baltimore City. Police say the suspects ranged between the ages of 14 and 17. They were charged with, among other things, auto theft, assault, destruction of property, and blah, blah, blah.
0: Investigators, some of them were arrested during the daytime, were they not?
1: Yes, they were. In fact, one of the arrested was wearing an ankle monitor, C4.
0: What do you know?
1: I know you would be shocked to find
0: that
1: out.
0: What do you know?
1: And three others had prior arrest records.
0: There you go.
1: The police commissioner called the trend frustrating. He was on our show the other day, said that it's just beyond frustrating to them what they see on a regular basis, and says more must be done to stop this from continuing.
0: We're going to talk about this later on in the show, everybody, again. But the thing that also pours salt in that wound, particularly for those of us who've been decrying the lessening of accountability and responsibility, Brian, is there was a big rally yesterday in Annapolis,
1: yes,
0: wasn't
1: there? Yes, there was.
0: Big rally.
1: Yes, there
0: and
1: was.
0: And what was the rally for, Brian?
1: It was for the juvenile charging changes to make sure that kids are not charged as adults.
0: What did they say? Not caged?
1: That's right. No care, not cages.
0: There you go.
1: Was one of the big signs I saw. Many different speakers out there saying that this is about children and making sure that we give them everything that we can possibly give, like third chances, fourth chances, fifth chances, chances.
0: Let's go down the list of some of those charges on those 11 yesterday and tell that to the people whose cars or street robbery, everybody who was victimized by those 11, tell that to them that cages, not care, not cages.
1: Just so maddening.
0: It is.
1: The dichotomy of the announcement of 11 kids arrested.
0: While they're celebrating
1: in Annapolis about how awful the laws are on the books regarding kids.
0: It is so irresponsible.
1: It really is amazing. So Christina Pike, the only woman on Tennessee's death row, is now in critical condition. She's at the hospital, and she is receiving life-saving care, even though the state of Tennessee was supposed to kill her.
0: Mm.
1: But they didn't kill her because they botched the execution. She is alive right now, according to her attorney. We don't have a sense of her prognosis or much update on her health at the moment, but we do know that she is alive right now and receiving medical care. The legal team is calling on the governor there, Bill Lee, to commute Pike's death sentence. Lee did order a third-party review and a halt of future executions because this is the second time now Tennessee has botched an execution where they tried to kill somebody and it didn't actually work.
0: Now, here's what they did, everybody, and I don't know the chemistry of all this and how it affects, you know, the body biology-wise, whatever, but they said if you put two lethal doses of pentobarbital in somebody, they're supposed to die because they get well over what the recommended dose. If you do two of these things, supposed to die. Apparently, she was snoring so loudly after they did this that the witnesses had to say, what in the world's going on?
1: Yeah, and they couldn't find her vein. They struggled like multiple times getting the needle into her, which was kind of strange because you would think that that would be something that they would be
0: professional
1: to do.
0: In her toes, if you got to do it, find some vein somewhere.
1: And there was
0: that's what drug addicts do.
1: One of the reporters there actually said that she was like helping them find the vein, like
0: it's there. It is.
1: I'm sorry. Like to me, this story, people are missing the story. The story is the incompetence of government, the incompetence of the state of Tennessee, who can't figure out how to get a needle in someone's arm and get the right dose of drug in order to kill that person. I'm sorry. That is shocking that can't be done.
0: Producer Zach said they tried seven times.
1: Yeah.
0: Seven times.
1: Yeah, right. And she's sitting there going, oh, no, over here. I mean, it's not like she's given blood for the Red Cross for crying out loud. Stick the needle in her arm and put the stuff in it.
0: You can get a vein in her neck if you want it. You can find a vein someplace.
1: It's astonishing to me that this happened. And
0: anyway,
1: the fact that it's happened twice is even more remarkable. And
0: can you
1: just
0: imagine that when the witness, because apparently the witness is there sitting there and they give the needles on you. That's just an incredible sight.
1: It really is. Another restaurant closing in Baltimore, Halethorpe to be technical, not in Baltimore City, but in the Baltimore
0: region,
1: area.
0: In the region.
1: Guinness Open Gate Brewery shutting down at the end of this month. It is going to be done by November. This place opened in 2018. 2023, they stopped brewing the Baltimore Blonde that was supposed to go out throughout the world. Mm. That was maybe a sign, but the restaurant was still going to stay open and things were going to be okay, even though they stopped making
0: Is there any announcement of why?
1: Well, the company that owns it, it's a global company. Apparently, they've been struggling for quite some time.
0: Okay.
1: They think it is more about that than anything else. I can tell you, I've been there three times.
0: Okay.
1: And every time I went there, it was crowded.
0: Okay.
1: It was very crowded.
0: Mm-hmm.
1: And, you know, it's not exactly cheap.
0: No.
1: I can't imagine that they weren't making money, but apparently enough for the parent company to say, we're done here, we're not going to close. It cost them $90 million to build this thing.
0: Well, as I get into this now, the Baltimore Brewery said it's become difficult to sustain as the company navigated increasing operating costs, shifts in consumer demand, and broader economic pressures. Now, when I say broader economic pressures, that tells me Maryland is difficult. I don't know if I'm reading too much into it.
1: Yeah, I don't know. You might be reading too much into that. Okay. And, you know,
0: broader economic pressures. I think taxation. I think regulation. I think things like that.
1: Not as many people drinking certainly an issue.
0: But you said it's been pretty crowded there.
1: I've only been there three times in how many years, but every time that I went there, it was crowded. And they have a very, you know, skeleton-like employee crew there, because you basically just order off of a QR code,
0: okay,
1: and they bring it to you, and they just charge your card there.
0: I'll put it this way. Maryland hasn't deserved the benefit of the doubt. I'll put it that way.
1: Right.
0: The way we do things and businesses here, I'm not giving them much leeway or much grace in this.
1: And finally, C4, big AFC North showdown last night between the Cleveland Browns and the Pittsburgh Steelers.
0: Yes.
1: And how about Todd Monken and your Fighty Monkens? They did it again. They beat the Steelers last night, 27-24, on a game-winning field goal with, I think, 10 seconds left to go in the game. So they win it. They're now 3-1 on the year. The Steelers fall to 2-2. But everybody's talking about this that was caught on mic last night. Aaron Rodgers not happy with his head coach for calling the plays, very slow getting to the quarterback, and he let his head coach, Mike McCarthy, have it.
9: On him. Aaron looking over for the... He did this a lot against Cincinnati last week, kind of looking over to the bench. Like,
13: He's not happy.
0: He's unhappy.
1: Right.
0: You missed a bleep there. The bleep was in there for the word he used.
1: Yeah, right. We had to bleep it out because I couldn't play it for fear that the government might sue
0: me, or
1: my company.
0: But
1: Aaron Rodgers said it last night. It was on a streaming service, so they're okay with that.
0: Well, he wasn't the only Steeler to be upset.
1: Rules of the FCC.
0: Superstar T.J. Watt, defensive lineman, also came to the sidelines and very infamously ripped his helmet off, grabbed the headphones off whoever was getting the defensive plays called on the ground because the defensive coordinator was up in the booth, and put the headphones on, and a couple of F-bombs dropped. He said, we're playing against Watson. Don't call that. We're playing against Deshaun Watson. Don't call that.
1: Wow, all right. I will also note that Mike McCarthy responded by calling Aaron Rodgers an a-hole.
0: Well...
1: So,
0: truth is the best.
1: Is
0: the best defense there.
1: All is not
0: truth
1: well
0: is
1: in
0: the
1: Pittsburgh.
0: Best, but at the end of the day, the first place Cleveland Browns.
1: That's right. They're 3-1.
0: The first place Cleveland Browns.
1: How about that?
0: Incredible.
1: It is really remarkable.
0: Got to decide this question coming up.
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3: Traffic.
4: Ongoing road work in the process of being picked up is on southbound 95 between Moravia Road and Eastern Avenue. Stop and go pace from Pulaski Highway. Also, the off-ramp is closed by this work zone southbound 95, the ramp to O'Donnell Street. Also dealing with some congestion now southbound 895 between O'Donnell Street and the Harbor Tunnel. In South Mountain, Frederick County, eastbound 70 between the Frederick-Washington County line and Maryland 17. The major accident working involving the tractor-trailer blocks the far right lane. This is near mile marker 40, and this is causing some fairly solid congestion. The Beltway looking good. No delays anywhere that you go. South of town, 97 good from the Beltway to Route 50. No worries on 50 to and across the Bay Bridge. From the Mattress Warehouse Traffic Desk, I'm Ken Berger, WBAL News Radio 1090 and FM 101.5.
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3: Weather.
5: Partly to mostly cloudy and much warmer today, with a chance for scattered showers developing late this afternoon into the evening hours. Temperatures will likely be in the upper 80s later on today. Tonight, cloudy with a chance for a few showers to linger overnight with a low down near 63. We'll barely make it to 70 on Saturday with a mainly cloudy sky. Widespread showers return on Sunday with highs in the low 60s. I'm meteorologist Alina Lee on WBAL News Radio 1090 and FM 101.5.
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0: 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Kyle Yeomans, the new voice of our Baltimore Ravens, will join us, Brian, at 9:30 weekly. 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At 8:30, MPT's John Davis from Motor Week is going to be joining us. We get the latest on automobiles and vehicles. I heard you talking, Brian, about Ford and the SUVs and kind of...
1: Well, big giant SUVs that American manufacturers make, and apparently some of the international car manufacturers are finally realizing that Americans like it really big.
0: And we're going to ask John a little bit about that and the direction we're headed. And Brian Kronberger, everybody crony, is going to join us at 7:45 after that break there and talk with him about the latest in finances. And if that's not enough, we're giving away tickets. That's right. Last day, so get ready for William Shatner Live, Captain Kirk Live, January 31st at the Lyrics. Listen up between 6:30 and 7 o'clock for that. Brian, you mentioned it, and we'll talk about it later on in the show in about 8:45. A new poll out from Gallup, everybody, showing that 31%, 3 in 10 Americans, think college education is very important. That is the lowest number since Gallup has been doing this since 1978. They've been asking this question. So my question to you out there, do you still think, or do you think, college is very important when it comes to the progression of a young person? How important is college?
1: Well, I mean, I got 2 kids in it, so it tells you that.
0: I think it's important.
1: It's important. It's just, I think it's dependent on the person.
0: But it's telling that at 31%.
1: I think that has a lot to do with how expensive it is.
0: Could be.
1: And whether or not it is worth your return on investment. And for most people, I think they're coming to that realization that in many cases, it's not.
0: Yep.
1: All right, coming up next, we'll have the very latest on this hijacking incident. And what about the UK Air Force Base? Another person arrested? What's up with that? Details next.
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19: Good morning. I'm Tipper Bennett. Some of the top stories that we're following this morning. Members of the Fells Point community gathered for a vigil last night to remember a neighbor who died after a robbery and assault. And the man accused of starting the Stricker Street fire in 2022 is set to be in court today. First, the latest from ABC News at 6 o'clock.
20: From ABC News, I'm Sherry Preston. A new direction in the Cornell rape investigation. New York Governor Kathy Hochul has removed the local DA from the case and appointed New York Attorney General Tish James to oversee it. ABC's Sophie Flay with more.
21: Lawmakers are pushing to pass legislation they say would close a legal loophole in New York's sexual assault cases amid controversy over the handling of an alleged gang rape at Cornell University. A former student known as Jane Doe says she was raped by seven members of a fraternity in 2024 after she says she drank alcohol and consumed ketamine. The bill would remove current limits on prosecuting sexual assault cases when a victim voluntarily consumed alcohol or drugs.
20: We're learning more about what happened on that Fly Dubai jet headed to Tel Aviv when the pilot attacked the captain and had to be subdued by passengers, including a dentist, Dr. Shoram Musayev, who talked to the pilot.
6: He said the suspect didn't really say very much, but at one point somebody asked him where he was from. He confirmed that he was from Oman. And then at one point, he basically told Shota Musayev and the other passengers and cabin crew who were crowded around the two pilots that he wanted to die. He asked them to kill him.
20: ABC's Tom Sophie Burridge. Lawyers for Krista Pike are asking that her sentence be commuted. The Tennessee death row inmate did not die after two doses of a lethal injection drug and is currently hospitalized in critical condition. With Republicans trailing in the polls, President Trump hit the campaign trail in Texas and Oklahoma Thursday, admitting, yes, he did say the war would be over in 4 to 6 weeks.
7: But we stayed longer because we didn't want to have a short-term victory. We don't want to leave that mess to another president that wouldn't do what we did, because other presidents should have done this a long time before I came along.
20: Parents of a three-year-old are now facing charges in Michigan after their son brought a loaded gun to daycare. This is ABC News.
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19: A 65 and clear. Good morning, I'm Taylor Bennett. Last night, a vigil was held for a couple well-known to the Fells Point community. 76-year-old Claudia Bismarck, her 60-year-old husband Wade, were attacked and robbed as they left breakfast at Broadway Market in Fells Point earlier this week. TV 11's Tori Orge has more.
22: Friends and community members gathering for Claudia and her husband Thursday night, just hours after learning Claudia died from her injuries.
23: It's senseless. It's just senseless. She died over a couple dollars.
22: All while walking home from a breakfast date with her husband, one they went on daily in their Fells Point community.
23: Kind, considerate, passionate about the community, passionate about city life, passionate about the arts, people. They were just always around.
24: And we can tell you that Claudia's husband has non-life-threatening injuries.
19: Now, the suspect in that case, 32-year-old Montre McCray, was arrested Thursday in connection with the robbery and assault. A homicide charge is being added. The man accused of arson in the massive row home fire that killed three Baltimore City firefighters on Stricker Street expected to stand trial today. 57-year-old James Burnett was arrested last November. He's facing numerous charges. Baltimore City Inspector General Isabel Cummings' office has withdrawn its motion to hold the mayor's administration in contempt over the lack of access to city records. In a statement, the Office of Inspector General says its access to certain city systems was discontinued in January. It believes that access has now been restored, and as a result, it has withdrawn its motion. It was a victory for residents living near the Curtis Bay incinerator facility in South Baltimore as the states reached a deal to end medical waste incineration there within 6 to 8 months.
25: It does feel like a win for us, but I think we're more excited to see not only this one thing, but to see how they translate this across all of the other harmful facilities that we have.
19: As DeShonda Campbell with the South Baltimore Community Land Trust, a meeting to discuss another incinerator in the area took place last night. We have some new details in that serious crash involving a pedestrian that closed part of Interstate 795 for 3 hours earlier this week.
26: Baltimore County Police say 31-year-old Madison Cecil Davis of Westminster and her dog were struck trying to cross southbound side of a highway near Mount Wilson Lane shortly after 8 p.m. Both were declared dead at the scene. The driver of the vehicle that struck her was treated at an area hospital. Investigators believe her vehicle had run out of gas before the accident. Nick Testoni, WBAL News Radio, 1090 and FM 101.5.
19: Now stay with WBAL for Complete Commitment 2026 coverage, including the only scheduled gubernatorial debate with Westmore and Dan Cox on October 6th. I'm Taylor Bennett, WBAL News Radio, 1090 and FM 101.5.
21: 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And this year, a pumpkin weighing 1,822 pounds named Action Jackson is on display at Valley View Farms now through Halloween, Saturday, October 31st. With unique coloring that looks like early morning leaves painted on its surface, Action Jackson appears to be a truly magical pumpkin. 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
8: Traffic.
9: The backups are thinning out southbound 95 between Pulaski Highway and Erdman Avenue. Looks like that work zone over there is just about all picked up. No other worries on 95, with a slight delay southbound 895 between O'Donnell Street through the Harbor Tunnel, with no worries anywhere on the Jones Falls Expressway from the Beltway to downtown and back. Traffic running fine on the Beltway system with all lanes open. The one accident working is out in Frederick County. This is on eastbound 70 between the Frederick-Washington County line and Maryland 17 and South Mountain. Right lane is blocked because of this crash that involves a tractor-trailer near mile marker 40 with heavy backups through this activity. This report is sponsored by the Archdiocese of Baltimore from the Mattress Warehouse Traffic Desk. 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
8: Weather.
10: Partly to mostly cloudy and much warmer today. Temperatures are in the 60s this morning, climbing into the mid to upper 80s this afternoon, with a chance for scattered showers possible. We may see a few lingering showers overnight with the low down near 63, and Saturday offers up more clouds around with a cooler day and a high of 70 degrees. I'm meteorologist Delina Lee on WBAL News Radio 1090 and FM 101.5.
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6: Israeli officials have been saying that he was, quote, radicalized and also suicidal. We've also been hearing from a spokesperson close to the Israeli Prime Minister, Benjamin Netanyahu, saying that there were posts on social media by the suspect in which he allegedly discussed killing Jews.
1: All right, that is an ABC News reporter on the latest regarding the hijacker, the attempted hijack of that plane that was going from the United Arab Emirates to Tel Aviv, in which the co-pilot tried to kill the pilot and take over control of the plane, only to be foiled by the passengers that were on the plane. Mm-hmm. Donald Trump was asked about this, and he basically was asked by a reporter whether or not the pilot is linked to Iran directly. And his response was, we're working on it. They're being very open with us. I would say the answer based on what I'm hearing is yes. And then he was pushed a little bit more about that and said if this pilot was either planted by the Iranian Revolutionary Guard or some kind of Iranian official within the government. And he said, could have been. That's all he said. A little bit more from ABC News on what is happening with this pilot who's in custody right now.
6: The first officer was arrested in Saudi Arabia, detained and interrogated, according to Israeli officials. He has been transferred to the United Arab Emirates, as has the captain, the hero captain, Simt Mashar, an Indian national, who really saved the day. I mean, he was under attack, being stabbed. Right. He managed to get the cockpit door open so that the passengers could go in.
1: All right, so we're trying to figure out if he's got any kind of direct ties to Iran or if he just did this on his own, which, you know, both of those things are very plausible. Right?
0: Well, a couple of things. Number one, the story on this captain is really going to be incredible when it's told that this guy had the ability, being stabbed multiple times, to get that door open, which really saved the lives of those 174 passengers on that Sky Dubai plane. But from what I'm hearing, Brian, and this is one of the concerns being raised about, you know, more attacks coming in this manner, Oman does not have a diplomatic relationship with Israel. So people are wondering, how was this guy allowed to be a co-pilot on a plane? Apparently they're very tight secure-wise on that. You can't even, like, come into Israel as a pilot if you don't have, if your country of origin doesn't have diplomatic relations with Israel.
1: Yes.
0: How'd that happen?
1: It is very strange. I don't know. Something slipped through
0: the
1: cracks.
0: Happened.
1: Is that what it is? An administrative error?
0: And the question behind that is, are these radical, I'm just calling radical Muslims and Shia Muslims from Iran or wherever it may be, satellite was, are they finding cracks? Are they finding ways to exploit stuff?
1: Right. And you know, the whole knife incident as well is the question.
0: How'd they get that in?
1: We haven't got real clarity on that. on how he was able to get the knife on the plane.
0: Because Israel is the gold standard, you know, for securing things like this.
1: Yeah. Yeah, it's very rare. It sounds like it's rare for any pilot to not be from a country that has diplomatic
0: Correct.
1: Relationships with Iran, with Israel.
0: Now, while we're looking at that and getting into that, it came out yesterday, Brian, that a sixth person has been arrested in relationship to the situation at RAF Fairford, the airport, the airbase.
1: All right, so this one, this story is just maddening,
0: isn't
1: it? I mean, something is happening here that we're just not being told. So
0: I agree.
1: They say, well, we didn't find anything in the van. We didn't find anything at their homes.
0: Well, they found an accelerant, but like you say, it's gasoline or something.
1: They think it's like diesel, basically. Yeah. They thought it was just gasoline that they had in there. So there were some people who thinking that there was guys who were just going around stealing gas and trying to sell it on the black market or something like that. But they did announce, even though they released those other guys, they arrested a sixth man in connection to the, I guess we call it, alleged bombing plot.
0: Whatever, the
1: at
0: incident.
1: The, airport.
0: The incident.
1: Now, this one, they gave us a little bit more information about this dude. He's 27 years old, and he is a dual UK-Iranian national.
0: Okay.
1: Now, he was arrested in a suburb of London, and he was arrested on suspicion of preparation of terrorist attacks.
0: Okay.
1: That's all we know.
0: That's the charge.
1: We're also been told that another person, a 26-year-old man, another UK national, has been questioned, but has not been arrested. The report said that senior officials within the British government said the investigation into the circumstances surrounding the events is hugely complex.
0: That's and, SLT, isn't that LT?
1: No, this is not LT.
0: Oh,
1: this
0: not
1: is
0: LT?
1: Vicky Evans who
0: okay.
1: says.
0: Okay.
1: Right.
0: Sounds like LT, though. That's what he said the other day. It's very complex.
1: Hugely complex, and our specialist teams are interrogating multiple lines of inquiry. And as we've made it clear, we're looking at all possible angles, including possible foreign state involvement.
0: Well, the prime minister was much clearer, Vicky, than you were in that comment. The prime minister, Andy Burnham, says that, again, yesterday, that the UK has strong indications that Iran played a part in this. That's from the prime minister. So maybe he didn't get the briefing that the Vicky got.
1: Okay. So if Iran could be behind this, and if they could be behind this hijacking as well, you have two major incidents that have been stopped in a week's time. And I guess we all just shrug as the world goes and say, well, they didn't actually do it. So
0: but
1: they
0: trying.
1: Get done. But they're trying. And yet we also have no idea really what was going on outside the Air Force base, because it doesn't make any sense that they would have these vans and that they would be masked up and that they would be running in the woods and only have diesel fuel inside the vans. And one of them actually called 911. Explain it makes sense. It just doesn't.
0: President Trump, again yesterday on his way to Texas, everybody was asked about, you know, the release of these guys. And he repeated kind of the same thing he said on Wednesday, Brian. He said yesterday, I was surprised they were released on bail. He said, I have a lot of respect, however, for Scotland Yard. I think they know what they're doing, but I was a little bit surprised. So he's normally he would just jump all over folks. He's not jumping all over them. Yes, he must know a reason that they've been released
1: right.
0: or something.
1: By the way, it was also revealed yesterday that the intelligence on the possible target of this Air Force base came from the Israelis.
0: Okay.
1: The Israelis were the ones who gave the UK the intelligence about, hey, you may want to watch what could be going on here.
0: Well, everybody, keep your eye on both these stories, because I do believe if it's, you know, come to pass that Iran is sponsoring or at least motivating people to do this, that lets you know kind of where this war is going to be turning. Speaking of where it's turning, coming up in the next segment, we're going to talk about what appears, Brian, to be a moving of more military assets into the Middle East region. And what does that portend, as well as some President Trump comments about it. But we're going to be talking sports first. I got my Lamar Jackson jersey on. It's Purple Friday. Valerie Preactor is going to join us. We get ready to play the Titans coming up.
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8: Traffic.
9: Looks like that road work, 95 southbound between 40 and Erdman Avenue, is all gone. No major delay anymore. Brief delay southbound 895 between O'Donnell Street and the Harbor Tunnel. Good looking ride on the Beltway system. All lanes are open. Nothing in your way. There is that accident ongoing in South Mountain, Frederick County. It's eastbound 70 between the Frederick Washington County line and the Maryland 17. This involves a tractor trailer near mile marker 40. So be prepared for the slowdowns and any diversions with police on the scene. No worries on 97 south of Baltimore to Route 50. 50 is good in both directions between 97 and the Bay Bridge, with all lanes open at the Bay Bridge. From the Mattress Warehouse Traffic Desk, I'm Ken Berger, WBAL News Radio 1090 and FM 101.5.
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13: Weather.
10: More clouds and sunshine today and even warmer temperatures with a high of 87 and a chance for scattered showers late in the day. A few of those showers may linger overnight with a low down near 63, but Saturday should be a little bit drier throughout the day and much cooler with a high of 70 degrees. Then Sunday, impact weather for widespread rain early into midday, tapering off at night with temperatures holding in the 60s. I'm meteorologist Alina Leon, WBAL News Radio 1090 and FM 101.5.
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0: Good Friday morning to you, Val. Purple Friday.
15: Yes, we are ready for week four in the NFL. It's already underway after last night's Thursday Night Football, but we'll get to that in a second. Zay Flowers, Lamar Jackson, both back at practice in a full capacity yesterday, which is great news because they were both limited with respective injuries on Wednesday. So the biggest hurdle this week, though, for the offense is getting Venga Iwane ready to start at center for the very first time in his young NFL
0: career.
15: This
0: is going to be interesting to watch.
15: Mm-hmm, it sure is. So yesterday we heard from offensive coordinator Declan Doyle and talking about how much time they're having this week to really practice up and, like, I guess just shore up the line at this point, because you got to make sure everybody knows what's going on. And he's talking about this week, again, emergency situation last Sunday, very different from having a couple practices under your belt.
16: Absolutely. It takes what it takes. And so you got to spend extra time with the centers. You got to spend extra time with the guys who might be playing that, you know, haven't played as much. And so making sure that they understand the plan, they're able to communicate.
15: Sorry, I didn't mean to cut him off, but it's also not just Venga Iwane, right? It's Andrew Voorhees potentially coming in. You're talking about maybe Emory Jones getting some time. Right. And so it's not just Venga that has to be really, I mean, obviously that's the major communication between him and Lamar, but it's also everybody else on the rest of the line beside him that is coming into play.
0: This has been adventure since training camp, so the question is, how does this look normal moving forward?
1: So Voorhees moves to right guard, is that what
15: I believe? So yeah. Okay. And then you still have
1: John Simpson. Mm-hmm. We don't know. Ronnie's questionable, is he not?
15: That's right. Yeah. So at this point it's like, okay, is Carson Vinson still going to be in there for a second straight game? Potentially. And then, of course, on the other side, you've got Roger Rosengarten.
1: Right.
15: So
0: here's my main thing. No pre-snap penalties. Let's
15: well,
0: try
15: that's
0: to
15: the question. Right. That, penalty. I think, is the main thing that we're going to be looking at in this game. But do you have to give them a bit of space and say, well, this is a little bit new of a construction
0: you do,
15: of the line?
0: But still, I mean, we've been working with this, like I said, since training camp. We have not had that solidity.
1: Right. I know. I was talking to a high school coach the other day about, you know, how hard it is to for the center position and the move of that.
15: Yeah.
1: And he said something that was kind of interesting I didn't really think about, because we were going from the shotgun, right? And everyone was like, oh, my God, it's great. He said, you know, a lot of kids, it's easier for them to snap it from the from shotgun than it is under center, which doesn't make a whole lot of sense to me.
0: Okay.
1: But he says, especially because they practice it for so long and they can just get back into their stance, you know, quickly.
15: I kind of understand that.
0: I guess so, yeah.
15: Because so you're saying it's easier in the shotgun than under center.
1: For sometimes, yes,
15: because
1: it can be.
15: To me, that says, okay, when the quarterback's under center, I feel like there's a little bit more leeway to fumble the ball.
1: Yeah.
15: Because you know what the center position, like, you're throwing the ball back. You're hiking the ball back.
1: Right.
15: But that seems a lot easier than trying to sort of hand it off just under center.
1: I don't know what offense Ohwane was in when he was the center before, but a lot of the colleges, they're just out of the shotgun
0: all the time.
1: Right,
0: all the time. Right.
1: You know, high schools are different. It depends on what kind of system you're running. But it just may be easier for him to do it at. You may wind up seeing more Lamar from the pistol.
15: Mm-hmm. I guess we're going to find out when they host the Tennessee Titans on Sunday at the bank. Listen to WBAL right here for pregame coverage. Keith Mills, Kirk McEwen, and I will be out at Gate A in the corner across from the Talon. 10 a.m. pregame kickoff at 1 o'clock. We talked about Thursday Night Football. The Browns toppling the Steelers 27-24 on Thursday Night Football. The Browns now lead the AFC North. At 3-1. Who had that in their bingo card?
0: Nobody.
15: Did Todd Monken have that on his bingo card?
0: I bet he did. Yeah. Told him we're going to win.
15: He said we're going to win. Yeah. Browns are going to brown. They're not today. That's the truth. Now, it was winner takes all last night in Atlanta for the Braves, who beat the Phillies 6-2 in game 3 of their wild card series. So the Phillies' playoff hopes and dreams are killed once again.
0: Go home.
15: Yeah. Go home.
0: I tell you, I know people in this building, the worst fans I've ever dealt with when I worked for Orioles, Phillies fans. Worse than the Red Sox. They're horrible. Horrible on the road.
1: Horrible to deal with, but they are the best fans in all of sport.
0: But terrible people.
1: They care deeply about their teams, they actually show up.
15: They do. Yes.
1: They sure do. I will say this. I think the Braves are good. The Braves might.
15: Are they going to beat the Dodgers?
1: They might.
15: Whoa.
1: Their
0: pitching is good, too. Yes.
1: They might.
15: They got some killer players. They
0: Michael Harris. I mean, they're really good.
1: The National League, to me, is up for grabs. I still know.
0: While we're on
15: Brewers
0: baseball for
15: too.
0: A quick second, the whole decision by Chad Tracy, the manager of the Red Sox, to pull Sonny Gray out.
15: This is a big deal,
0: Brian. Sonny Gray was pulled out in the fourth inning after only 70 pitches, and he went off after the game. He said, "I believe I'm the best pitcher in baseball with runners."
15: He wanted a little bit more trust from the manager.
0: And you take me out of the game. And it's really a big deal in Boston media.
15: A handful of players, too, that were asked the same question of if they thought that Sonny Gray should have stayed in.
0: It was like 2-2 or 3-2. It was real close.
15: And a couple of those players were like, "I'm not talking about it. My lips are sealed
0: because it seems like
15: even though he's already been confirmed as their next manager for the foreseeable future because they already signed him to a 3-year deal.
1: Yeah,
0: so, watch the fireworks, Boston. How they go off?
1: Couldn't be any better for Yankees fans. They beat their arch rival, and the arch rival is in disarray because of the way that their manager managed the game. Yeah,
0: thanks.
15: Which, I don't know that that was really like the killer.
1: They couldn't hit.
15: Yeah,
0: no,
15: correct.
0: They couldn't. But the game was close when they yanked Sonny Gray.
1: I think they might have been winning.
0: I thought they were tied. It
1: was 1-0.
0: But it was only 70 pitches.
1: I know.
0: Anyway.
15: Oh, well.
0: Thanks, Val.
15: Yep.
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13: But we stayed longer because we didn't want to have a short-term victory. We don't want to leave that mess to another president that wouldn't do what we did because other presidents should have done this a long time before I came along.
0: As President Donald Trump in Texas last night, Brian, talking about Iran, because, of course, that is the main thing, along with prices and the economy. But Iran is one of the main reasons the president finds himself with very low approval ratings, because many Americans don't know what's next, where we go from here. Yes, it looks like we have beaten Iran militarily, but still, like on Wednesday, the UK maritime entity that keeps track of stuff, another vessel was struck with a missile in the Strait of Hormuz. And so that still is not a done deal yet. So the president, while he's in Texas, it was announced by CENTCOM and the Pentagon that roughly 9,000 troops aboard a group of ships, including about 4,000 Marines, have been sent to the Middle East. And we don't know what they're going for, what they're going to be used for, but it looks like things are ramping up for something.
1: Well, the word out yesterday from those who monitor movements of the United States was that three carrier groups were, with multiple amphibious ready groups, were expected to be in and around the Middle East in the next couple of weeks. Mm-hmm. And part of that force was meant to relieve already groups that were there, that were had been deployed, and they're just going to relieve them and swap out. But officials say that there could be a window of overlap in which every one of those assets is present in the region at once.
0: Okay.
1: Now, that overlap would come right around election time.
0: Well, he said right after Election Day. He said after Election Day.
1: That's what I'm saying. I mean, so does that mean that that's what it is that we're doing here, is that we're prepping for a major event that will take place right around Election Day? Or is this just a kind of a a head fake or a scare, a threat from the president of the United States.
0: I think they're moving folks in. Here's President Trump saying that, Brian.
13: Iran, that'll be over very soon, by the way. Your prices are going to come pouring down.
1: Can't wait for that.
0: He keeps saying it's going to be over very soon.
1: That's great. Yes, he does keep on saying that. By the way, I have another 2 week to stop the spread story for you.
0: You have another 2 week to stop the spread.
1: Yeah. So Wall Street Journal reporting that, you know, this embargo of oil in and out of the Strait of Hormuz for Iran is having a great impact on the Iranians. What they were doing before was they were taking ships out and then they were offloading the oil onto other tankers in the Asia area, Malaysia primarily.
0: All right.
1: So they would just go off, they would drop off the oil, and then they would go back, and that was their backdoor way of getting into other places, specifically to China.
0: Okay.
1: So they would take it to Malaysia, drop off all the oil on a new tanker, that tanker would take it to China, so it wouldn't look like Iran was directly going to China. Right. Then that empty ship would come back to restock. Well, we are not allowing any ships that are not known to us into the Strait of Hormuz.
0: All right, so if you're not known, you're not getting
1: all of their empty ships after they have dumped off the oil in Malaysia and other places are stuck in sea.
0: All right.
1: So the word is from the, and this is not necessarily coming from the U.S. government. It's coming from like Kipler and other places.
0: People keep track of this vessels moving back and forth.
1: That they will have no money for oil by 2-3 weeks.
0: All right. Everybody, forgive me if I want to see it happen. We've been hearing.

0: I think they're very worried. I think they know that they're running out of money. The currency is worth nothing right now. Yes. There's hardship throughout Iran. And I think that that means they are likely going to act up.
1: Or and, have outside things like this airliner.
0: Yeah,
1: and
0: that's
1: airbase.
0: What I mean. Yeah. That's part of what is happening here. Mm-hmm. They are their backs against the wall. What happens when these regimes have their backs against the wall? They try everything they possibly can. So I do think that the country needs to be on alert. I do think that American air bases and Europe needs to be on alert.
1: International,
0: because I think
1: folks.
0: The Iranians are in a position where they are very worried about what might happen
1: we'll
0: and whether
1: see.
0: Or not they can survive all these things. It doesn't mean that they won't.
1: I hear you.
0: But who knows what another terror attack would do? Like, does that swing in favor of? Don't forget, too, this is another important point. It's not just the United States that has an election coming up.
1: Israel
0: has an election coming up as well.
1: Yep.
0: And so does like this.
1: And then Yahoo's in trouble.
0: Right. And does this terror attack help or hurt Netanyahu?
1: Good question.
0: So it's going to be a very interesting
1: these
0: month.
1: Movements, there, troop movements.
0: All right, coming up, you can't kill people. We got an execution. How does this botched execution happen? And what should happen with the inmate? Should she be killed still? Let's talk about it coming up next.
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3: Traffic.
4: 95 southbound at the Tidings Bridge. Looks like there's a broken down vehicle in the left lane. Looks like it's on the bridge itself with a minor delay coming south of Cecil County. Once you get through that, the ride south on 95 to Baltimore is doing well with nothing to worry about anywhere on the Beltway system. Brief delay southbound 895 between Boston Street and the Harbor Tunnel. No delays at the moment on 95 coming south of 895 into the Fort McHenry Tunnel. That work zone southbound 95 near Moravia Road has been cleared. They are dealing with this crash. Right lane blocked eastbound 70 between the Frederick Washington County line and Maryland 17 and South Mountain. This involves a tractor trailer near mile marker 40, so expect some fairly solid congestion. From the Mattress Warehouse Traffic Desk, I'm Ken Berger, WBAL News Radio 1090 and FM 101.5.
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3: Weather.
5: Partly to mostly cloudy and much warmer today with a chance for scattered showers developing late this afternoon into the evening hours. Temperatures will likely be in the upper 80s later on today. Tonight, cloudy with a chance for a few showers to linger overnight with a low down near 63. We'll barely make it to 70 on Saturday with a mainly cloudy sky. Widespread showers return on Sunday with highs in the low 60s. I'm meteorologist Alina Lee on WBAL News Radio 1090 and FM 101.5.
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6: At 6:30, I'm Tibber Bennett. Dozens of people filled the sidewalk and crowded some of the roadway along Fleet Street last night to hold a candlelight vigil for the couple attacked and robbed in Fells Point Tuesday morning.
7: Claudia and Wade deserved to walk down this street on a Tuesday morning in peace.
6: Arch McCohen, the Baltimore Police Community Relations Council of the Southeast District. The community gathered around 7 o'clock in the spot where 76-year-old Claudia Bismarck and her 60-year-old husband Wade were assaulted and robbed at 9:30 a.m. Tuesday. Bismarck died from her injuries yesterday. The incident was being investigated as a homicide now. A suspect, 32-year-old Montre McCray, was arrested earlier yesterday. It was welcome news to the couple's friends.
8: That part brings me joy, but I'm missing a friend. And then my other friend is suffering a loss that no one should have to suffer.
6: Again, police now investigating that incident as a homicide. Inspector General Isabel Cummings' office has withdrawn its motion to hold the mayor's administration in contempt over the lack of access to city records. In a statement, the Office of Inspector General says its access to certain city systems was discontinued in January, but it believes that access has now been restored, and as a result, it has withdrawn its motion. The Maryland Public Service Commission is ending its multi-year rate plan pilot program. The PSC says the intended goals were, quote, largely unachieved, and the utilities failed to sufficiently show the customer benefits of their capital infrastructure project spending. From ABC News, the jobs report out today will provide a key gauge of economic health as the United States weathers a surge of inflation set off by the Iran war 7 months ago. Fresh data set to arrive weeks after the Federal Reserve imposed its first interest rate hike in 3 years. WBAL's Jameson Hensley and Valerie Preactor broadcast live from the Ravens Purple Evening in M&T Bank Stadium Monday night from 7 to 9 p.m. I'm Tibber Bennett.

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3: Traffic.
4: Volume increasing a little bit southbound 895 with a slowing between O'Donnell Street and the Harbor Tunnel. No worries at the Fort McHenry Tunnel in either direction, but there is a brief delay on the ramp from southbound 95 to southbound BW Parkway. The Beltway runs fine with only a brief delay south of 70 toward Route 40. That's about it. Nothing to worry about on the Jones Falls Expressway coming in from the Beltway to downtown and back. 70 in both directions between Woodlawn and Frederick runs well. The issue on 70 is eastbound in South Mountain, where the tractor-trailer crash blocks the right lane between the Frederick-Washington County line and Maryland 17. And from the Mattress Warehouse Traffic Desk, I'm Ken Berger, WBAL News Radio 1090 and FM 101.5.
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3: Weather.
5: Partly to mostly cloudy and much warmer today. Temperatures are in the 60s this morning, climbing into the mid to upper 80s this afternoon, with a chance for scattered showers possible. We may see a few lingering showers overnight with the low down near 63, and Saturday offers up more clouds around with a cooler day and a high of 70 degrees. I'm meteorologist Delina Lee on WBAL News Radio 1090 and FM 101.5.
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6: Media witnesses to the execution attempt describing what they saw.
7: Nothing about today was normal, typical at all.
6: In 1995, Pike was 18 when she and her boyfriend tortured fellow classmate Colleen Slemmer and then bludgeoned her to death in a jealous rage. Pike, seen in court emotional after she was sentenced to death. The victim's mother has said Pike never apologized and deserves to be executed.
1: All right, that's a report from ABC News' Whit Johnson on Christina Pike, or Krista Pike, the only woman on Tennessee's death row, now in critical condition after the botched... I don't even know how to describe this, because they put, apparently, a needle, or tried to, seven different times... but it did not work for whatever reason. And now she is in the hospital receiving life-saving care. And as you heard, this is not the first time that this has happened in Tennessee. It happened earlier this year, believe it or not.
6: At 8:05, the curtain's shutting for a final time. For nearly an hour, witnesses say they could hear Pike breathing loudly before they were forced to leave.
7: They went through two rounds, and she was still breathing at the end. It was very ragged.
6: An ambulance with flashing lights seen driving away. Her lawyers say she is one of the only people to survive after having lethal injections administered. They're now asking for a commutation of her death sentence.
1: I've been told that she is in critical condition, and as you heard, the lawyers are asking for the governor, Bill Lee, to commute the death sentence. There is a third-party review that is happening right now in Tennessee.
8: It's the second one that they've had. Understand this, everybody. Under Governor Bill Lee, back in 2022, there were executions that were paused because they learned of some improper procedure or improper testing of the drugs, whatever, that were involved. So under his administration, twice now, stuff has been not done appropriately.
1: Yeah. I mean, this is just unacceptable. I just cannot believe that this has happened multiple times. Then you have to ask yourself, is this the best way to do this?
8: Well,
1: I mean, is lethal
8: states,
1: injection really the best way to do it then? I mean, if you're going to have problems
8: right.
1: with it.
8: Well, other states have backups. See, I don't know if there's a backup for Tennessee, but there are 27 states apparently that still have the death penalty. And in five of those states, Brian, guess what they have, everybody? We can't get the shotgun. They've got the firing squad as a backup. Just Idaho has firing squad there. Mississippi has firing squad if other options aren't available. Oklahoma, backup. South Carolina, backup. Utah, backup. So there are states that say if the needle doesn't work, there's a backup.
9: I mean, it just shouldn't be that hard for them to kill someone. Mm-hmm. Now, obviously, you don't want to do this cruel and unusual punishment, as it is said. But the Constitution does allow for the death penalty.
8: Sure it does.
9: And it has been going on for a very, very long time in this country with very few problems when it comes to actually the execution of
8: usually
9: it,
8: except
9: in Tennessee.
8: Yeah, usually you do.
9: So it's like, I don't know, maybe we should bring her back. Now, this question of whether or not she should have her sentence commuted is just absurd to me.
8: Absolutely. I mean, she suffered more than one of these people says she has suffered more than anybody else ever on death row.
9: Don't care. Mm-hmm. Too bad. So sad. When you hear about what she is convicted of doing, and she like took pieces of her skull that she cut the victim's throat 6 times, mm-hmm. and the person was like begging for her to stop, and she kept on cutting and beating her, and the person that found the body that was just left there on like on the grounds of some office space,
8: okay.
9: thought it was an animal, didn't even recognize it as a human at the time.
8: That's horrible.
9: And so, and she had virtually no remorse, as you heard from that report, said as sorry for this thing. She went on with her day the next day afterwards and confessed to a roommate about what was going on, what she did. So no, this woman does not deserve to have her sentence commuted. What they deserve to do is fire people in the Tennessee Corrections Facility who can't figure out how to do lethal injection the right
8: way. I think the big question is, if for whatever reason lethal injection does not work, should the states that do employ, the 27 states, and I told you the ones that do, should they have a backup? So that way, okay, that didn't work. Take her off the straps and everybody get the guns ready. I mean, should there be a default way of doing this so you don't have to go back through all this other, you know, machinations of commuting her sentence or whatever.
9: Yeah.
8: There you go.
9: Well, I mean,
8: thank you.
9: Whether it is, you know, firing squad, electric chair, which apparently they don't like to use as much anymore.
8: Well, gas chamber is another
9: one. Gas chamber. I mean, there's obviously 1,000 different ways you could wind up doing it.
8: I'm opposed to death penalty. I've been very clear about my position on death penalties on these airways. But if you're going to do it, if you do have it, it should be final. You shouldn't go through all of these you know, changes and witnesses having to come back and forth and all the other stuff. Because it is painful for the families to have to get going through all this.
9: Yeah, I suppose so. But, I mean, I don't know how the families feel about it now. I mean, do they?
8: Well, she's still alive.
9: I don't think they want her to go live a life
8: and
9: just be removed from prison because she suffered so much at the hands of the state here. It's the fault of the state is where the problem lies, and that's where the anger should be.
8: Governor Lee, once again, has had this. They had an investigation in 2022, and it wasn't because of a botched a death penalty situation. It was because of drugs. The drugs they brought in did not meet the standard, the lethality drugs of what the, you know, industry calls for. So you would have thought out of that investigation 2022, they would have everything appropriate, like all the drugs would be appropriate.
9: Right. I mean, listen, if you just look at it from a macro point of view, what is the purpose of an execution? It is to kill someone.
8: That's what I thought.
9: Right.
8: I mean,
9: that's what you're trying to do.
8: Right.
9: And over time we have, I think, tried to kind of soften.
8: You want it almost like animals. You don't want to take a dog out back and just wring its neck.
9: Right.
8: You'd like to take it to the vet and put him to sleep.
9: Right. Or we want to do like what we do at end of life when people don't want to be saved or they don't want medical procedures to keep them alive.
8: DNR
9: they're
8: or like
9: old.
8: That.
9: They're 95 mm-hmm. years old, and you just give them morphine drip and you let them die, and you try to do it as peacefully and as comfortably as possible. But they're still going to die. But you're trying to make sure that it is as comfortable as possible because they are humans.
8: Correct.
9: And because, you know, they've
8: and
9: lived
8: we're not
9: their
8: savages.
9: Life inside of that.
8: And we don't consider ourselves savages.
9: Right. But this woman did brutally kill someone.
8: Yes.
9: And the purpose of the state is to kill her.
8: Yes. That's correct.
9: And so I'm okay with, like, trying to do this in a way that is, you know, going to be, you know, easy and not necessarily painful. But at the end of the day, it has to be done.
8: Well,
9: you have to get
8: it right. I am going to go to what I said, and this sounds strange, I know, coming from someone who's opposed to this practice. But if you are going to have it, like these other 5 states, states need to have a default, a backup. so that you don't have to be going through, you know, all these investigations. Okay, that didn't work. Next.
1: Well, I mean, just bring in the guys with guns, or bring in the chair.
9: I mean, you got to take her back to her cell.
1: It is kind of curious. I mean,
9: you
1: what
9: got
1: they
9: the
1: do?
9: Room.
1: They're trying to kill her. The purpose is trying to kill her, and then they wind up, you know, taking her to the hospital
9: to save her. Yes, I'm just saying. Everybody, watch this case coming up.
1: It's very odd, and it's contradictory in so many different ways. About it. And I suppose that was the right decision to take her to the hospital.
9: Maybe.
1: I don't know. Or maybe they could have given her another dose to make sure that she was actually going to die.
9: All right, everybody. Look, our Ravens, they're back home this week to take on the Titans at M&T Bank Stadium. Listen to the Sports Lounge from 3 to 5 p.m. all this week for the latest Ravens news, including injury updates and a whole lot more. And Sunday morning, Keith Mills, Kirk McEwen, and our own Valerie Preactor will have pregame coverage live from M&T Bank Stadium starting at 10 a.m. Kickoff with Voice of the Ravens, Kyle Yeomans, who will be joining us later in the show, everybody, and Rod Woodson at 1 p.m. Your radio home for the Ravens is WBAL News Radio 1090 and FM 101.5. And coming up, Brian, the National Governors Association, bipartisan, Republican and Democratic governors, they have a message for the federal government in their attempt to bully them around. We'll talk about it.
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4: 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Right lane blocked by the accident, eastbound 70 between the Frederick Washington County line and Maryland 17. This involves a tractor trailer. The latest word is that they hope to have the cleanup and investigation cleared from this activity by about 11:30 this morning. Right lane blocked on westbound 50 at the Bay Bridge because of some road debris. Southbound 895, the busy ride between O'Donnell Street and the Harbor Tunnel. The Beltway looking good for the most part, with just a very brief delay on the Adelaide Loop between 70 and Baltimore National Pike. 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
3: Weather.
5: More clouds and sunshine today and even warmer temperatures with a high of 87 and a chance for scattered showers late in the day. A few of those showers may linger overnight with a low down near 63, but Saturday should be a little bit drier throughout the day and much cooler with a high of 70 degrees. Then Sunday, impact weather for widespread rain early into midday, tapering off at night with temperatures holding in the 60s. I'm meteorologist Alina Lee on WBAL News Radio 1090 and FM 101.5.
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10: 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Tyler Loop. It's up. It is. Inside the left upright. And good. 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
11: The Ravens defense had a lot to work on going into week four. One of the biggest takeaways from their game in Rio was the amount of missed tackles. Defensive coordinator Anthony Weaver explained what he saw from his unit.
12: I don't think we've been terrible. We've just had in some critical moments, we've missed tackles, particularly on third down that could have gotten off the field. So if we can improve there, which we will, because our guys care and they work at it. Again, I only see us growing and continuing to get better each and every game.
11: Trey Hendrickson did not practice for a second straight day with a finger injury, and the team has one final practice today before their Sunday afternoon tilt with the 0-3 Titans. You can listen to WBAL for pregame at 10 a.m. Kickoff is at 1. It was an AFC North battle on Thursday Night Football, and the Cleveland Browns secured their third consecutive win. They outlasted the Steelers 27-24. The Navy midshipmen are looking to get back in the win column after two straight losses. They take on Air Force tomorrow at noon. You can listen to WBAL for pregame coverage with Scott Wyckoff starting at 11 a.m. And once again, the Phillies' playoff dreams are crushed. They got knocked out of the wild card round last night after losing to the Braves 6-2. The division series begins on Saturday. I'm Valerie Preactor on the home of the Orioles, Ravens, and Navy football. 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
8: In the next hour, everybody, right before the 8 o'clock news, we're going to be joined by Brian Kronberger. That's right. We'll talk with Crony Brian about the latest in finances and kind of where things are going economically. We know that their gas price is over $4 a gallon and kind of interest rates for a mortgage are well over 7%. So where are things going? We'll talk with Crony about it. 7 o'clock, 11 juveniles. That's right, 11 of them arrested within a 24-hour period of time in Baltimore City while we have folks really celebrating reducing responsibility, accountability charges on them. It's great, wonderful. We'll get into that juxtaposition there. But the National Governors Association, all 50 of them, Brian, our governor, Wes Moore, is the chairman. Earlier this month, the National Governors Association, for the first time in over a decade, I wonder what was happening a decade ago. Maybe Trump was doing something then too. But anyway, they updated their principles, what they call on federalism, the system of power sharing between D.C. and the states. In that update, what they called for was a balance of power to respect the, pressures on AI, election administration, immigration with states. But they also said this. Additionally, absent rare and extraordinary circumstances, the president should not deploy or transition a state's National Guard from one state to another without the consent of both the sending and receiving governors. That's something, Brian, that went across party lines with them.
13: Well, good. I mean, I think that makes sense.
8: We're talking about California. Remember in California where the president was sending National Guard from everywhere?
13: If they're, wasn't that the federal National Guard that he brought in?
8: I thought he brought
13: federal,
8: another states.
13: Federal buildings.
8: Yeah, but I thought he brought another states.
13: I think maybe that was in Chicago. I can't remember. That was several months ago.
8: There's a lot of things going on.
13: Different saga then. That was the hot button item that we thought was never going to end and that we would talk about forever, and we've already forgotten about it.
8: Right.
13: But I mean, I think that does make a lot of sense, is that if you're going to, try to get the National Guard out in a state, that you would have the support of of that governor. And if you're going to move it from other places, that everybody's on the same page on that. I suppose that there are circumstances that you could pop up scene where it becomes an issue. And obviously with Donald Trump, he's always going to press the envelope.
8: Well, the danger though is it's not just on President Trump's watch. The issue is if this becomes normalized, then you have any president being able to come in and basically usurp states' authority and states' rights. And that's one of the things Governor Phil Scott said. Vermont Republican Governor Governor Phil Scott said Republican and Democratic governors are not going to agree on every policy, and we shouldn't. He said, but we should all agree about the constitutional balance of power. He said that's what matters.
13: Okay. That's great. I mean, that's fine. I don't have a problem with that. I don't know. They put a joint statement out that the federal government should do all of its powers to protect the United States from people coming across the border illegally.
8: Well, that's not their job. They're staying in their lane. Their lane is to say we protect our state. But, it's your lane to protect the country.
13: Right, but that would protect their states if they did their job and that they would
8: but
13: do that.
8: But that's not their call. Their call is their state.
13: Did they mention, maybe the federal government shouldn't just willy-nilly decide who is illegally in the country and who's not illegally in the country, like with DACA and anything like
8: Again,
13: that?
8: Again, that's not their call. but that's not their lane.
13: Their lane is to make sure
8: if they have DACA in their state that is dealt with right in their state.
13: They say that we're going to get out of the way of the federal government from enforcing immigration laws, and we will support them where
8: the
13: they
8: National
13: need help.
8: Governors Association that, is not they? A tool of the federal government. They're a tool
13: right,
8: of their
13: so
8: state
13: saying,
8: government.
13: Get out of the way. The federal government has the right to go into their state and enforce immigration laws, do
8: but
13: they
8: that's
13: not?
8: But that's not what they're talking. They're not talking about immigration laws.
13: No, I know
8: laws.
13: That. Yes. But again, it's because it's the
8: well,
13: Trump
8: administration. Well, you have the chairman here. The chairman, you can speak to his office, Governor Moore.
13: I don't know if I'd get a response from his office. I don't know. Maybe one of the 50,000 comms teams people
8: for the
13: campaign would get back to me.
8: Though, the point you make, though, and we're finding this, particularly in those Democratic states that have pushed back on ICE, is absolutely, you know, true. And we saw that yesterday. We'll talk about the DOJ, you know, filing this lawsuit against the state of Maryland later. But when it comes to the ability of the federal government and law enforcement to do what they need to do, states can't block that.
13: Yeah, the supremacy clause. What the states
8: are saying, though, is when it comes to our turf and the things under our control, don't Bigfoot us, Mr. President. And it's not just Trump. It could be any president.
13: Yeah. No, I agree with that sentiment. I do. I would just like for them to also have that same kind of spirit when it comes to the federal government doing the job that the federal government is supposed to do, which ultimately would help the states.
8: I think, though, that this whole question of federalism and the whole question of states' power and federal government power should be taught more, Brian, in schools. I just don't think that we're teaching young people enough about federal government, state government, local government, what's in those lanes. And I think it makes a difference in how they either vote or participate, you know, in the process.
13: Well, okay, I'm with you on the school aspect, but you might want to ask a couple of politicians in Annapolis if they'd like a lesson or two when they pass a bill that clearly even their own attorney general, who is left of center, saying this is going to be challenged and you're likely going to lose, and yet still pass a law that says...
8: Well, we've seen them do that before. Yeah. Let's begin in the giveaway spirit, everybody. It's a Friday. We're going to give you a pair of tickets to see William Shatner. That's right, the one and the only 95-year-old live on stage. By the way, following a screening of Star Trek II, The Wrath of Khan, January 31st at The Lyric. Join William Shatner and thousands of other Star Trek fans to watch the classic Star Trek film, by the way, starring Ricardo Montalban as Khan, and talk with Captain Kirk himself. If you are texter number 10, let's go with 10, texter number 10, 410-467-9225, 410-467-9225, you're going to get a pair of tickets to see William Shatner live on stage January 31st at The Lyric.
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3: Traffic.
4: The road debris on westbound 50 at the Bay Bridge is all gone. All lanes are now open both sides of 50 at the Bay Bridge with no congestion. Southbound 895, the slowest ride between Old Donnell Street and the Harbor Tunnel. Slow ride on the outer loop between Security Boulevard and Baltimore National Pike. Nothing else to worry about on the Beltway system. The one accident working in the general region continues out in South Mountain, Frederick County. Eastbound 70, the right lane closed between the Frederick-Washington County line and the Maryland 17. This crash involving the tractor trailer. They tell us they hope to have the cleanup and investigation cleared by around 11:30 or so this morning. In Belcamp, they started up the work zone northbound 95 along the left side between 24 and 543. From the Mattress Warehouse Traffic Desk, I'm Ken Berger, WBAL News Radio 1090 and FM 101.5.
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3: Weather.
5: Partly to mostly cloudy and much warmer today, with a chance for scattered showers developing late this afternoon into the evening hours. Temperatures will likely be in the upper 80s later on today. Tonight, cloudy with a chance for a few showers to linger overnight with a low down near 63. We'll barely make it to 70 on Saturday with a mainly cloudy sky. Widespread showers return on Sunday with highs in the low 60s. I'm meteorologist Alina Lee on WBAL News Radio 1090 and FM 101.5.
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8: You know, a little bit more information, Brian and audience, about this Baltimore City Public School Commissioner that resigned, and the amounts of money, a little bit more than we started talking about. We were talking a couple of million. Now it's up
13: tens of millions.
8: Yeah.
13: Medicaid money that was rolling in, and we know that the feds have looked at a lot of places across the country on Medicaid
8: and
13: fraud.
8: Pull people up.
13: It is starting to look like that is where the investigation is centered around, but they haven't said anything.
8: No.
13: They're not talking. No one's talking.
8: But they did put out, we do know about a lot of Medicaid information or funds in it. We'll talk about that. And the fact that the U.S. Department of Justice is now entering everybody on this unmasking bill from Annapolis. So
13: didn't when it
8: took effect,
13: long?
8: Yeah, just waited for it to take effect. As soon as October 1st took effect, they went after it. But coming up, Brian, we're going to talk about, again, where we are with juvenile crime. It just never ceases.
13: No, but the advocates and the lawmakers at Annapolis were high-fiving each other, patting each other on the back,
8: for
13: saving kids and making life so much better for juveniles across the country. Meanwhile, we're arresting them as more as ever we have before. It's just it's an incredible dichotomy.
8: They still love their jewelry, don't they?
13: They do.
8: What's called an ankle bracelet.
13: They've got ankle bracelets and still committing crimes. It's amazing how that works.
8: Yep.
13: Plus, Brian Krumberger will join us to talk about the bond market, which got a lot of people spooked. It was all coming up.
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0: Good morning, I'm Tiffany Bennett. Some of the top stories we're following this morning from the WBAL 24-hour broadcast center. Members of the Fells Point community gathered for a vigil last night to remember a neighbor who died after a robbery and assault this week. The man accused of starting the deadly 2022 Stricker Street fire set to be in court today. And hours after it takes effect, the Trump administration suing the state of Maryland over a new law. We'll have all these stories just ahead. But first, the latest from ABC News at 7 o'clock.
19: From ABC News. I'm Sherry Preston. New York's governor and attorney general are set to give an update this morning about the investigation into a woman's allegations that she was gang raped at Cornell University 2 years ago. Cornell says it took disciplinary action against the fraternity brothers involved, but no criminal charges were ever filed. Students on campus reacting.
20: I think like a lot of people are very angry at the administration. And I think it's also brought a lot of people together in organizing and like in solidarity. I think more people are, like, making sure they, like, report things that they see.
19: A woman at the center of the incident has filed a civil lawsuit against Cornell. With his party trailing in the polls, President Trump hit the campaign trail this week to stump for Republicans in Texas and Oklahoma, telling voters to cast ballots as if his name was on there.
21: I feel a little foolish, you know, I'm saying go out and vote, they're gonna win it in Atlanta, but still go out and vote. But we're not worried about them. We're worried about Michigan, we're worried about Texas, we're worried about a few states.
19: Lawyers for Krista Pike say they want her sentence commuted. Pike is the convicted killer who did not die after two rounds of what was supposed to be a lethal drug in Tennessee's death chamber. She's currently hospitalized in critical condition. The police officer who shot a man to death in his own apartment in Texas in 2018 granted early parole.
7: Amber Geiger had just finished a 13-hour shift, was in uniform and on her phone when she opened the door to Unit 1478 in her apartment building. She lived in 1378, thought the man inside was an intruder in her apartment, and shot him to death. Charged with murder, convicted, and sentenced to 7 years in prison, Geiger has now been paroled 3 years early.
19: ABC's Jim Ryan, the captain of the Fly Dubai flight, who helped thwart an attack and apparent attempt to crash the plane, says he was fighting for his life, but also realized if he didn't get up, the passengers on his plane would also lose their lives. 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
17: At 64 and clear, good morning. I'm Tyler Bennett. Dozens of people filled the sidewalk, also crowded some of the roadway along Fleet Street last night to hold a candlelight vigil for the couple attacked and robbed in Fells Point earlier this week. The community gathered around 7 o'clock in the spot where 76-year-old Claudia Bismarck and her 60-year-old husband, Wei, were assaulted and robbed. It happened at 9:30 a.m. Tuesday. On Thursday, Bismarck died from her injuries, the incident being investigated as a homicide. The suspect, 32-year-old Montre McCray, was arrested yesterday. Welcome news to the couple's friends.
22: That part brings me joy, but I'm missing a friend. And then my other friend is suffering a loss that no one should have to suffer.
17: And police now investigating it as a homicide. An early morning row home fire in West Baltimore is under investigation. That fire reported on West North Avenue shortly after 3:30 this morning. Crews arrived to find smoke coming from a three-story row home, and there's also reports of people trapped. They say two people were rescued and taken to the hospital. The man accused of arson in the 2022 fire that killed three Baltimore City firefighters on Stricker Street expected to stand trial today. TV 11's Jennifer Franciotti has more.
23: 57-year-old James Barnett was actually arrested last November, 3 years after that crime took place. This morning, he is facing numerous charges, including three counts of involuntary manslaughter. He's also facing several counts of second-degree depraved heart murder, three counts of involuntary manslaughter, and one count of second-degree arson. The fire happened January 24th, 2022. Lieutenants Kelsey Sadler and Paul Buttram and firefighter EMT Kenny Lacayo all died after that second and third floor of the building collapsed. Firefighter John McMaster was seriously injured.
17: Barnett has been held without bond since his arrest. The trial expected to start this morning around 9 o'clock. Baltimore's legal battle over the Inspector General's access to city records continues after a new court ruling. The Appellate Court of Maryland denied the city's request for a protective order allowing a lower court's directive restoring the watchdog office's access to municipal computer systems. Hours after it was going to take effect, the Trump administration suing the state of Maryland all over a new law.
24: It's law banning ICE agents or any law enforcement officer from wearing a mask while on duty and requiring them to display identification. The Justice Department argues it's unconstitutional, violating the Supremacy Clause, which prohibits state or local governments from controlling federal agents. Prince George's County State Senator Malcolm Augustine sponsored the measure this year.
25: This legislation does not impede law enforcement's ability to enforce the law.
24: Maryland becomes the eighth state to be sued by the Justice Department over this law. Robert Lang, WBAL, News Radio 1090 and FM 101.5.
17: Stay with WBAL for complete commitment 2026 coverage, including the only scheduled gubernatorial debate with Wes Moore and Dan Cox on October 6th. 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
6: Traffic.
9: The accident blocks the left lane southbound 95 between Washington Boulevard and Caton Avenue. Minor delay. Southbound 895, a busy ride between O'Donnell Street and the Harbor Tunnel. The Avloop a little bit sluggish between Security Boulevard and Baltimore National Pike. Also some slowing on the Avloop between Harford Road and Providence Road. Road work underway in Belcamp, Harford County, northbound 95. Left lane is blocked between 24 and 543. South of town, 97 good from the Beltway to Route 50. All lanes open both sides of 50 between 97 and the Bay Bridge, with no major worries at the Bay Bridge. From the Mattress Warehouse Traffic Desk, I'm Ken Berger, WBAL News Radio 1090 and FM 101.5.
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6: Weather.
5: Partly to mostly cloudy and much warmer today. Temperatures are in the 60s this morning, climbing into the mid to upper 80s this afternoon, with a chance for scattered showers possible. We may see a few lingering showers overnight with a low down near 63, and Saturday offers up more clouds around with a cooler day and a high of 70 degrees. I'm meteorologist Delina Lee on WBAL News Radio 1090 and FM 101.5.
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10: I'm always concerned when everything involves juveniles, but we keep locking them up. They keep ending up getting out.
13: That was Police Commissioner Richard Worley not too long ago about another incident involving juveniles. And what do you know? We got word yesterday that a whole bunch of juveniles were arrested this week on top of that incident that the commissioner was talking about. 11 kids, 11 arrested on Wednesday in connection with a whole bunch of crimes across the city. The suspects range between the ages of 14 and 17. Auto theft, assault, destruction of property, probation violations, and more things. One of those kids who was arrested was wearing, you guessed it, an ankle monitor. I am shocked to hear that somebody was wearing an ankle monitor. Three others had prior arrest as well. So you know that that is happening, and it's going on, and the police commissioner talked about it with us earlier this week, that he's kind of ticked off about what he sees.
10: It's not about locking them up. It's about getting the kids the service that they need. And it's just like when we were kids. If we got away with something, we kept doing it.
13: Yep.
10: Not to this scale, but it's still, that's, and they're disciplined. And the problem is a lot of the cases, the Department of Juvenile Services has to be the disciplinarian, because the kids don't have another adult in their life, and the system has to be the disciplinarian.
13: All right, so the system has to be the disciplinarian. We have 11 kids arrested yesterday alone.
8: And nobody, like, outraged by this. See, here's the thing that we've done, Brian and audience. We have normalized this juvenile behavior to the point where if there are five, let's say five were arrested within a day, that should be alarming to any policymaker, anybody that deals with it. It should be alarming. Instead of it being an alarming moment where people get together, like, should we get a task force, whatever, people were celebrating. Yep. Or trying to tell us what a great deal it was for October the 1st to come, because as of October the 1st, guess what, everybody? We stopped sending teens with guns and other assault offenses to adult court.
13: Yep.
8: So it's great.
13: Yeah, they were celebrating. Had a big press conference yesterday. A whole bunch of people were out there. They had their supporters with their signs behind them. Brought a couple of kids who had been in the juvenile justice system before. This is Delegate Sandy Bartlett from Anne Arundel County, just celebrating the fact that we are no longer going to charge kids as an adult in many cases.
11: Today, Maryland said, we will care for our children, and we will do what? Care for our children and not put them in cages.
13: Not put them in cages.
8: You know what the best way is to care for your kids? I don't know if you've been a parent, Delegate Bartlett. I'm a parent of three. You know the best way to care for your kids? If they act up, punish them. Love means making sure that they don't repeat the types of mistakes that will alter their lives forever. That's caring. That's love. This permissive type of mushy stuff, that's not love. That's not caring. Right. To have kids with guns, I'm going to repeat, kids using guns, when I say kids, juveniles, using guns and significant assault offenses will no longer be held accountable when it comes to adult offenses. That's an adult offense to punch somebody like this. Then there was a 32-year-old, so I'm just saying, the 76-year-old woman tragically that was killed in Fells Point. To knock somebody down like that and do that, that's an adult act if you're going to attack the elderly. Mm-hmm. If those were juveniles, you know, and with the men, is it's not a homicide because he survived. They would probably be looking at them for juvenile types of crimes.
0: Jill Carter was out there yesterday, former state senator who has pushed a lot of these juvenile law changes over the years.
8: Remember the Interrogation Act? That was her, and the other Juvenile Justice Act.
0: And I ask you, is the system better today because of it? And I mean, I would say absolutely it's not better because of it. I think we still have all kinds of problems with juvenile crime, despite the massive drop in other crime.
8: But repeat crime is the problem. Yeah. See, the thing is, you get caught sometimes, Brian, and we get caught saying that we're not being factual. Yes, overall juvenile crime is down. However, the kids who are doing it over and over again, that's where we need to focus. That's the focus.
0: Right, but juvenile crime has not dropped at the rate that overall crime has fallen. Juvenile crime is the thing that we talk about on a regular basis, that people complain about, that these kids are running amok and keep getting released and keep committing crimes over and over and over again, even with ankle bracelets on. She said, quote, "We have the data and the evidence that the majority of children that are automatically charged as an adult have their cases adjudicated ultimately in the juvenile system or are ultimately dismissed in the adult system." So she said it took 15 years or more to get this law passed and that it is the best thing for kids because ultimately these things usually wind up in the juvenile system. Well, to that, I would say...
8: Well, the numbers have been challenged by State's Attorney Ivan Bates and others, actual numbers.
0: Ivan Bates was in our studio, and what his point was is that it makes it much harder for prosecutors. It shifts the burden on when they have to take it out of juvenile court to adult court versus the other way around, and it makes it harder for them. It is just another obstacle. They didn't want it. They wanted to keep the status quo on these things. They pushed to say no, no, no, no. And Annapolis said, no, we're not going to put our kids in cages. Now, how insulting is that? That these kids are in, quote, cages? No, they're in a detention facility. And the reason why they're in a detention facility is usually because they committed a pretty serious crime, like carjacking or assault.
8: Let's talk about
0: guns
8: gun charges.
0: Or whatever it is. Yes.
8: Gun charges to me are the line. Yes, we can talk about assault if you want to make it a little gray. But kids with guns, that's a serious offense and need to be treated seriously. And again, I'm going back to what the former State Senator Carter and others had in Annapolis in terms of the numbers of cases that automatically go back to juveniles. State's Attorney Ivan Bates and others, the Association of State's Attorneys, said those numbers were inaccurate. Those numbers they're using weren't real. Now, how many times have we challenged the juvenile system, Brian, on their numbers, on the percentage of what they do?
0: I don't believe, we've done it for years now.
8: They use fuzzy math, better than anybody else.
0: Yes, and every time we bring it up with those in law enforcement, both on and off the record, they agree with us.
8: Exactly.
0: And say, take it up with them.
8: So
0: there's nothing we can do about it.
8: My point is that argument about them being referred back, that is suspicious argument. And then the point that they don't want to address and deal with is, if you want more juveniles into a system that Mayor Brandon Scott and others say is broken, how is that being caring? How are you caring for them to put them into a system that's just going to regurgitate them back into criminality?
0: Right.
8: That's not caring.
0: So, again, their big victory lap cheering this move on the day that 11 kids are charged with different crimes on top of a recent case of a 14-year-old killing a 3-year-old in a stolen car and a couple of 16-year-olds, one of them fighting for his life in a hospital after carjacking a car and running it into an MTA bus.
8: And we don't know this to be the case, but I'm going to put money on a 3-year-old who has a colostomy bag right now for being shot in a mass shooting that occurred. But the point is, this is not a time to say, yes, we should be discounting or reducing accountability on kids. This isn't the time.
0: All right, coming up, we'll check in with Valerie Preactor. Ravens got a game this weekend against the Titans. Who's playing where on the offensive line? We had a big game last night in the AFC North. We got details on that. And then the federal government is suing the state of Maryland. Details on that next.
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9: 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Left lane blocked by the accident, 95 southbound between Washington Boulevard and Caton Avenue. Stop and go pace from 295. Also slowing southbound 95 between Keith Avenue and the Fort McHenry. The slowing southbound 895 between O'Donnell Street and the Harbor Tunnel. On the outer loop, you find slowing between Security Boulevard and Baltimore National Pike. Outer loop slowing in Parkville between Hartford Road and Providence Road. 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
19: Weather.
5: More clouds and sunshine today and even warmer temperatures with a high of 87 and a chance for scattered showers late in the day. A few of those showers may linger overnight with a low down near 63, but Saturday should be a little bit drier throughout the day and much cooler with a high of 70 degrees. Then Sunday, impact weather for widespread rain early into midday, tapering off at night with temperatures holding in the 60s. I'm meteorologist Alina Lee on WBAL News Radio 1090 and FM 101.5.
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0: Valerie Preactor is here with sports.
8: Good Purple Friday morning to you, Val.
19: Yes, it is a good Friday. And the Ravens defense, they got a lot of work
5: to do after that week three matchup in Rio.
8: Kyle Hamilton called him out.
5: Yeah, they sure did. Said this is unacceptable. We can't be having these fourth quarter collapses anymore. And one of the biggest takeaways from that Rio game was the amount of missed tackles. Okay, we all saw it. Can't tackle anybody, it seems like. Up the middle, whether it's on the sideline, no matter where. Defensive coordinator Anthony Weaver explained what he saw from his unit.
7: So you're constantly trying to preach the little things in practice in terms of angles, right? Approach, not slowing down, right? And then you just try to make sure that in game, you're constantly getting better and growing throughout the season. You know, I don't think we've been terrible.
5: It's a long one.
7: We've just had in some critical moments, we've missed tackles, particularly on third down that could have got us off the field. So if we can improve there, which we will, because our guys care and they work at it, again, I only see us growing and continuing to get better each and every game.
8: You know what drove Ray Lewis crazy for a little while, a couple of years, like McDonald's first year, not wrapping up. He said, in order to tackle, you wrap up.
5: Yep.
8: And I've noticed all these arms flailing at instead of wrapping them up and taking them to the ground.
5: Right. I mean, you see sometimes they're grabbing the white shirt and that you see that guy get that shirt ripped off.
8: Ray Lewis' point, once you extend your arm, you've lost.
5: Right.
8: He said you got to wrap up, get on and wrap them up and hold them.
5: What we also heard from Anthony Weaver is that tackling is so different in this day and age. He said, I wish we could go back to the 1994 team where we could really, really hit guys so violently. And it's so different now because also you're not tackling in the preseason and you're not tackling in practice. So the only time, like he said in the beginning of that clip, is the only time that you're really practicing tackling is in game. And so the only way to do that is in-game adjustments and say, hey guys, why are we not wrapping up? Why are we not right in line with the guy that we are defending? So I think that's something that we're going to have to pay closer attention to, especially in this game with the Titans.
8: That's a stat we start keeping, like missed tackles. Yeah.
5: I'm telling you, I mean, it was one of those plays, whether Ferguson or it was George Pickens last week, five guys couldn't take this guy down. I mean, that's just what we were seeing. So we also know that Trey Hendrickson did not practice for a second straight day with a finger injury. The team has one final practice today before their Sunday afternoon tilt with the 0-3 Tennessee Titans. Kickoff is at 1 p.m. on Sunday. We've got pregame for you starting at 10 a.m. And it was an AFC North battle last night in Cleveland. Thursday Night Football, the Browns secured their third consecutive win. They outlasted the Steelers 27-24, kicked a late field goal, 56 yards as well for that.
8: All right, it's Friday, 31-13. We should be able to win comfortably. There should be a fourth quarter that allows Lamar to sit. We should be 31-13.
5: I hope so, too. I mean, that's, I think, the goal, right, is to hopefully sit some of your starters in the fourth quarter against this team.
13: I mean, look, it's the NFL. I mean, pump the brakes a little bit on that. But, yeah, that would be great. That would be grand. I do, too, think that they should win this game and win it comfortably. But whether or not you're actually sitting starters in the fourth quarter is a different story.
8: I think we do.
13: I mean, I find it hard to believe that the Ravens defense will be gashed like they were.
8: I do, too.
13: This week, like they were last week against a really good offense in Cowboys. The Titans offense sucks. So I think they may even get a couple of turnovers.
8: I do too.
13: I think they win. I'm going to go 38 to 20 because I think Tennessee will get a little tack on stuff at the end.
5: I like that. I very much like that. MLB playoffs continue. The Phillies lost to the Braves yesterday. And so the Braves will now be in the NLDS against the 100-win Dodgers. That slate of games begins on Saturday. We've also got college football tomorrow. So the Navy midshipmen looking to get back in the win column after two straight losses there at Air Force tomorrow at noon. You can listen to it right here on WBAL. And hockey is back, everybody. The NHL is back.
13: Too early.
5: Caps.
13: Too early. Way too early.
5: Wow. Well, we're already underway. Caps open up tonight against the reigning champions for the Stanley Cup. That would be the Carolina Hurricanes. Okay. So they are in Raleigh tonight. Puck drop is at 7.
13: I will say, though, October is the greatest month.
5: It's the greatest
13: because
5: month.
13: Because every sport is playing.
5: College football, MLB playoffs, NFL regular season, NHL, and we're going to get basketball here
8: NBA's
5: soon.
8: NBA's coming, yeah.
5: Yeah.
8: So. Thanks,
13: that's why they should wait till November, but go ahead.
5: You got it, guys. All good.
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8: I want to begin this, Brian, looking at the topic we're going to talk about, saying that I said from day one when accusations started coming out that immigration custom enforcement officers were wearing masks and were, you know, trying to cover their faces for the reasons they said they were being doxxed, whatever. That's a worry of all law enforcement, not just ICE, and I did not agree with it. Now, having said that, though, Annapolis and state legislators went the route of introducing Senate Bill 1. This became the most important priority, Brian, of the 2026 legislative session. Senate Bill 1 And Senate Bill 1 said it would be a civil violation for police and other law enforcement officers to wear a mask while performing their official duties. Well, they celebrated yesterday as that bill took effect. But guess what happened? The U.S. Department of Justice celebrated, too, by filing a lawsuit, not just against the state of Maryland, Brian, but against Prince George's County, which also approved a similar measure in April against law enforcement masking, and Montgomery County, who had the Unmask ICE Act that they passed. So now it's real. It's a lawsuit filed.
0: Yeah, and the attorney general warned them that this is probably going to fail, but they passed it anyway.
8: By the way, the feds are using the attorney general's letter in their lawsuit, the actual language. It's part of their case they make.
0: So, I mean, I can't imagine they're going to win this. This does seem like an open and shut case as far as the supremacy clause goes.
8: But symbolically, we stood up to Trump.
0: Right.
8: That's the whole thing.
0: What
8: we stood up to the president.
0: Right. And I think that's exactly what they want. They want the politics of it. And they want to say, hey, you're not allowed to do these things here in Maryland. In the meantime, you are also kind of just poking the bear, you know.
8: Yep.
0: And so you don't want to cooperate with them in any way whatsoever, and you also want to pass a law that is directed right at them to say, hey,
8: now just so you know,
0: we're gonna
8: what the law will do, Brian, because it's important that it's not going to withstand, but the law would require while on duty, law enforcement display their last name, badge number, other identification number. It would also prohibit them from wearing face coverings while on duty unless undercover. There would be exceptions for facial shield, medical mask, gas mask, or others. If they were to enforce this, it could be a fine, a civil citation, or a civil citation of $1,500 if they were to enforce this.
0: Right. And who's going to enforce it?
8: Right.
0: Who's going to go over and to the ICE agent?
8: Right.
0: Like state trooper, what Baltimore County police officer wants to go over to an ICE
8: agent?
0: Have
8: your name, please. What are you doing? I'm writing you a ticket.
0: That's right. $1,500. You can pay me in cash.
8: There you go.
0: Or, you know,
8: we
0: do accept Venmo.
8: There
0: now.
8: You go. Venmo.
0: Yeah.
8: But the question really is at this point, when it comes to the battles that we're having on

0: the supremacy clause. Yeah. That's part of the that's in the motion filed by the feds.
1: Yeah, shut up, Anthony. We got Trump's not on our, he's on our list, okay?
0: Just we like him when there. He's on our side, and we don't when he's not.
1: All right, coming up next, we've got the school commissioner update. Why did this guy resign? What was his nonprofit up to? What is the federal government looking at? And how many tens of millions of dollars did his organization receive? We've got some of those details. And Brian Kronberger will join us as well to talk about the markets and some little freak out going on with the bond market. Higher interest rates are coming. And what about jobs reports and all that stuff? Coming up with Crony at 7:48.
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3: Traffic.
4: The accident 95 southbound between Washington Boulevard and Caton Avenue has been cleared. Delays remain from Key Highway, slowing also southbound 95 between Keith Avenue and the Fort McHenry Tunnel. The slowing southbound 895 between Lombard Street and the Harbor Tunnel. Slow ride on the Attle Loop between Harford Road and Paring Parkway. Then slowing on the west side, Attle Loop between Security Boulevard and Baltimore National Pike. Brief delay in Jessup, southbound BW Parkway between 175 and NSA. Right lane is blocked because of the Charger trailer crash eastbound 70 between the Frederick Washington County line and Maryland 17 near mile marker 40. They tell us that the cleanup and investigation from this incident should be completed by around 11:30 this morning. From the Mattress Warehouse Traffic Desk, I'm Ken Berger, WBAL News Radio 1090 and FM 101.5.
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3: Weather. Partly to mostly cloudy and much warmer today, with a chance for scattered showers developing late this afternoon into the evening hours. Temperatures will likely be in the upper 80s later on today. Tonight, cloudy with a chance for a few showers to linger overnight with a low down near 63. We'll barely make it to 70 on Saturday with a mainly cloudy sky. Widespread showers return on Sunday with highs in the low 60s. I'm meteorologist Alina Lee on WBAL News Radio 1090 and FM 101.5.
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5: At 7:30, I'm Tibber Bennett. And last night, a vigil held for a couple well-known to the Fells Point community. 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
6: Friends and community members gathering for Claudia and her husband Thursday night, just hours after learning Claudia died from her injuries.
7: It's senseless. It's just senseless. She died over a couple dollars.
6: All while walking home from a breakfast date with her husband, one they went on daily in their Fells Point community.
7: Kind, considerate, passionate about the community, passionate about city life, passionate about the arts, people. They were just always around.
8: And we can tell you that Claudia's husband has non-life-threatening injuries.
5: Now, the couple was attacked and robbed earlier this week. 32-year-old Montre McCray was arrested Thursday in connection with that assault. A homicide charge is being added. A man accused of arson in the massive row home fire that killed three Baltimore City firefighters on Stricker Street expected to stand trial today. 57-year-old James Burnett was arrested last November. He's facing numerous charges. Baltimore City Inspector General Isabel Cummings' office has withdrawn its motion to hold the mayor's administration in contempt over the lack of access to city records. In a statement, the Office of Inspector General says its access to certain city systems was discontinued in January, but now believes that access has now been restored. From ABC News, there are charges this morning against the parents of a child that showed up at a daycare with a gun. A mother and father in Michigan facing charges after their three-year-old brought his mom's gun to daycare. Prosecutors say the boy took the holster and loaded gun out of his backpack Monday and passed it to other children before an employee intervened. WBAL's Jameson Hensley and Valerie Preactor broadcast live from the Ravens Purple Evening in M&T Bank Stadium. That'll be Monday night from 7 to 9. I'm Taylor Bennett, WBAL News Radio 1090 and FM 101.5.
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3: Traffic.
4: Traffic jammed up southbound 895 between Lombard Street and the Harbor Tunnel. The slowing southbound 95 between the Fort McHenry Tunnel and 395 on the ad-lib of the Beltway. You've

0: mind slowing between Harford Road and Perrien Parkway. Also delays in Woodlawn on the Ad Loop between Security Boulevard and Baltimore National Pike. Up in Belcamp, northbound 95, you lose a left lane to the work zone between Maryland 24 and 543. Glen Burnie for delays, westbound Maryland 100 between Ritchie Highway and Quarterfield Road. Right lane blocked by the accident, eastbound 70 between the Frederick Washington County line and Maryland 17. They hope to have the cleanup and investigation all cleared away by around 11:30. From the Mattress Warehouse Traffic Desk, I'm Ken Berger, WBAL News Radio 1090 and FM 101.5.
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2: Weather. Partly to mostly cloudy and much warmer today. Temperatures are in the 60s this morning, climbing into the mid to upper 80s this afternoon, with a chance for scattered showers possible. We may see a few lingering showers overnight with a low down near 63, and Saturday offers up more clouds around with a cooler day and a high of 70 degrees. I'm meteorologist Delina Lee on WBAL News Radio 1090 and FM 101.5.
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3: Well, we're getting more information, don't have it all, about what is going on with this former Baltimore City school commissioner who resigned from his position.
5: Very suddenly.
3: He does run a nonprofit called Keys and Powers, which is, you know, for health care and for leadership and
5: mentoring,
3: mentoring children, and has received at least $2 million, we believe, in grants over the years. But now it has expanded into Medicaid payments, because apparently, as we dig into this, Medicaid payments to Keys Development went from $2.1 million in 2018 to $8.7 million.
5: Four times the amount.
3: In 2024. And payments for intensive outpatient substance treatment went from $1.3 million in 2022 to $7.3 million in 2024. On top of that, they got another $1 million in federal pandemic relief money that went through Baltimore City and then ultimately on to this group. So the FBI has not said anything. They have not disclosed any information about what the raid was at Keys and Powers headquarters, which is run by Mujahid Mohammed. I think
5: Sounds
3: that's how I'm pronouncing his name right.
5: Sounds
3: He's
5: good.
3: The school commissioner. Remember, he resigned from that. Spotlight on Maryland had quoted someone as saying that, man, the payments there, that's a lot of money and a big difference and a big jump year after year after year. That is, if you're looking for fraud, that's what they're going to look at.
5: Are there any significant changes?
3: Especially what the Trump administration is going to look at as they're really going into this.
5: Now, Vice President J.D. Vance, you remember, held that press conference where he talked about, you know, Minnesota and a few, as a matter of fact, he said Maryland was doing a good job when it came to Medicaid fraud and that type of thing. But this is what this task force is looking at. They have already uncovered billions in Medicare fraud in the last year and a half, Brian.
3: Yes.
5: And so they're targeting, the point is they're targeting all this.
3: Right. Now, here's what's also interesting about this. In April, Maryland's health inspector
5: and
3: general.
5: What office was it? The inspector general.
3: Right.
5: These offices are tremendous, everybody.
3: Now, it didn't get a whole lot of run in the media at the time, but the IG, the Maryland Health IG.
5: Yes.
3: I didn't even know we
5: Department
3: had one.
5: Department of Health, I know.
3: Found that Keys and Powers had to repay more than half, about $450,000 that it received from the state because of overfunding, inadequate bookkeeping, and missing documentation.
5: You want to hear what the auditors found spending, among other things, on? Seafood. How many times have we heard this from these not-for-profits? Seafood, fine dining, virtual reality games, personal apparel, college fees, groceries, Universal Studios tickets. All I'm saying is that as we start looking at some of these nonprofits, how many times, Brian, have we asked for the state to tell us how much money they dole out to nonprofits? And we have no idea how much. We keep getting reports, though, when we look at some of the monies that are spent that are not what you would think is the mission of a keys and powers of some of these organizations.
3: Right.
5: Going to conferences where no kids go. How about the children, the Baltimore City Children and Youth Fund, where they have, multiple conferences with all adults and no kids in very nice places around the country.
3: So there's this little nugget, too, in the Baltimore Banner story that says, during the Inspector General's probe, the state inspector general received a subpoena related to keys and powers from the Maryland office of the attorney general.
5: Wow.
3: So well, this guy clearly has been in the eye.
5: He's
3: of
5: got
3: not only
5: crosshairs all over him,
3: but even the state government to say, hey, something's kind of shady about this. Now, I will note that this was apparently out in April.
5: Yeah, this audit.
3: Okay,
5: state audit.
3: Okay, so my point is that, and again, I know sometimes there's a lag here, and these things aren't always highlighted, but the world of politics, this stuff gets around. If you have an IG report that there had been this much mismanagement
5: by
3: Baltimore
5: City school board member, a school board member,
3: right, and still money flowing into it in other ways by the state, the way I understand it, and maybe even the city that this guy has.
5: I don't know, since April.
3: If there is a subpoena.
5: Yes.
3: Like, no one, gave a call to the school board or
5: right.
3: the superintendent or even the mayor to say, hey, you may want to look at this. This is a little shady. This guy's one of your commissioners, and he's
5: out
3: there.
5: Maybe the reason, though, that he's resigned.
3: This was in April.
5: I hear you.
3: It is now October,
5: it
3: and
5: is.
3: The only reason why he resigns now is because the feds
5: raided
3: him.
5: Well, they raided him. The FBI raided him.
3: Yeah.
5: All I know, everyone, is when it comes to these particular not-for-profits, we really, and it's been, we haven't talked about it maybe a month or two, Brian, it really needs to be called out. State of Maryland, how much money... Well, the feds will deal with what the feds deal with. Are we putting into nonprofits? And are we monitoring things like personal apparel, seafood dining, Universal Studio tickets? Are we monitoring that stuff?
3: Yeah. He by the way, he also got money from the schools.
5: Yes, he did.
3: He got money
5: yes,
3: from Baltimore City schools. It doesn't appear like it was a whole lot of money from the school system. I think there were maybe thousands of dollars
5: as opposed to
3: the hundreds of thousands and millions of dollars
5: right.
3: that he got from the state government and from the federal government. And this guy's been working with state senators for a while. I mean,
5: right.
3: I don't know, Antonio Hayes, Corey McRae, we've had on the show before, good guys who come
5: yep.
3: on regularly.
5: Absolutely.
3: The question is going to be asked of him, hey, what's the deal with this? You know about this guy? I mean, did you think his stuff was on the up and up?
5: Well, according
3: really
5: to what I have heard, I'm just telling
3: doing?
5: You, according to what I have heard, this Keys development or Keys and Powers has been tremendous with kids. Now, two things can be right at the same time. You can have an organization that does good work with young people and still be mismanaging or misspending or even in this case, possibly illegally dealing with federal funds. So two things can be true at the same time.
3: Right.
5: That's why one of the reasons he was appointed to the school board was the work of this Keys entity
3: right.
5: and what it was doing with kids.
3: Well, so receiving a lot of money, the tax filings indicate that the executive director reported receiving more than $4.7 million in government funds
5: mm-hmm.
3: for the 2023 and 2024 tax years.
5: Well, here's a question that's still in this Baltimore Sun piece, looking at this, Brian, about the state part of this, the State Department of Health and the Inspector General. So they identified, everybody, about $433,000 that this Keys and Powers needs to pay back that they couldn't explain or identify, and the State Department of Health hasn't said whether the money's been paid back. So, I mean, that's important. We need to know when it comes to the overspending, misspending. How many audits have we talked about, Brian?
3: Yeah.
5: When it's uncovered, are taxpayers getting that money back?
3: Yeah.
5: When it's identified, when you've identified it.
3: Right. That's exactly right. And, the money that winds up flowing into this company, and quite frankly, they work with a lot of other different people. Like,
5: yeah, it's all the ecosystem.
3: Right.
5: It's all in the ecosystem.
3: Right. And they give political donations.
5: Yes.
3: So they get grant money.
5: It doesn't have to come from the grant money.
3: Okay, I'm just saying, this is as shady as you know what.
5: Yes, it
3: is. The fact is, taxpayer money
5: right.
3: goes into a nonprofit. The nonprofit...
5: Or the owner. Yes.
3: Works with different places, but also works with politicians
5: yes.
3: and writes a check for a couple thousand dollars here
5: right.
3: and there. And then those politicians make sure that they get the grant money. You don't think that's ridiculous?
5: I don't like it, but Brian, it happens every day.
3: It happens every day. That's the stuff that drives normal people crazy.
5: You're 100% right.
3: Saying, you know why we don't have any money?
5: Or trust.
3: You know why we're broke all the time? You know why we don't believe your numbers
5: that's
3: or anything that you say to us? Is because you are lining your pockets.
5: It's incestuous.
3: Because you are making sure certain organizations get money, and in exchange, you are getting favors from them.
5: Baltimore City is famous or infamous, however you want to put it, for the last 50 years in doing what you just described, which if you contribute to my campaign, when you come in front of the Board of Estimates, you're guaranteed to do all right.
3: Right.
5: Now, is it illegal? No. Is it probably unethical? Yes.
3: So I'm very much looking forward to seeing what the federal government says happened here and why he's under investigation. The fact that he resigned so quickly
5: tells me
3: that there might be some
5: guilt. I want to know whether or not the State Department of Health has got the money back, whether we got that $433,000 back. That's what I don't know. That's what they've identified.
3: Yeah. That'd be nice to know.
5: Anyway, coming up, everybody, we're going to have a business conversation with Brian Kronberger. Find out where we're going with interest rates. Find out, Brian, where we're going with energy prices. All that with Crony.
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6: Traffic.
7: In Harford County, the left lane blocked by the work zone, northbound 95 between 24 and 543. In Frederick County, it's the right lane that is blocked because of the accident, eastbound 70 between the Frederick-Washington County line and Maryland 17. This crash involves a tractor trailer, and they tell us it could be around 11:30 before this is all cleared away. That way, add a loop between Security Boulevard and Baltimore National Pike for some slowing. Also delays on the add a loop between Bel Air Road and Parkway. The heavy backup southbound 895 between Lombard Street and the Harbor Tunnel. Northbound 895, a busy ride between Shell Road and the Harbor Tunnel Toll Plaza. From the Mattress Warehouse Traffic Desk, I'm Ken Berger, WBAL News Radio 1090 and FM 101.5.
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6: Weather.
2: More clouds and sunshine today and even warmer temperatures with a high of 87 and a chance for scattered showers late in the day. A few of those showers may linger overnight with a low down near 63, but Saturday should be a little bit drier throughout the day and much cooler with a high of 70 degrees. Then Sunday, impact weather for widespread rain early into midday, tapering off at night with temperatures holding in the 60s. I'm meteorologist Alina Leon, WBAL News Radio 1090 and FM 101.5.
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10: Lamar Jackson and Zay Flowers both practiced yesterday in a full capacity after being limited with respective injuries on Wednesday. The biggest hurdle this week is getting Venga Iwane ready to be the starting center for the first time in his young NFL career. OC Declan Doyle mentioned how much of the time in practice this week has helped their preparations with him.
12: Absolutely. It takes what it takes. And so you got to spend extra time with the centers. You got to spend extra time with the guys who might be playing that, you know, haven't played as much. 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
10: 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The Browns toppled the Steelers 27-24 on Thursday Night Football. The Browns now lead the AFC North at 3-1. And it was winner takes all last night in Atlanta for the Braves, who beat the Phillies 6-2 in Game 3 of their wild card series. The Braves now advance to the NLDS to face the 100-win Dodgers. The Washington Capitals open the 2026 season against the reigning Stanley Cup champs, the Carolina Hurricanes. Puck drop in Raleigh is at 7 tonight. I'm Valerie Preactor on the home of the Orioles, Ravens, and Navy football. 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
5: In the next hour, everybody, we're going to be talking, Brian, after the 8:30 news with John Davis from MPT's Motor Week. A lot to catch up with John Davis as he joins us there. And after 8 o'clock news, so Governor Moore now has a different position on data centers than he had just a little while ago. The Baltimore Band and other folks took a look at that, as well as his discussion yesterday, Brian, on AI, where we should be going with artificial intelligence. Joining us now, Brian Kronberger. That's right, Managing Director, Kronberger Group, RBC Wealth Management. Morning, Crony.
15: Hey. Good morning, guys.
3: Hey, Crony.
5: Look, let's talk, if we can, Crony, about interest rates, because we saw the Fed raise interest rates 0.25 in its last meeting. For what I'm looking now at CNBC there, a lot of folks thinking they might do another rate raise coming up at the October meeting. We see interest rates for mortgages over 7%. What's going on?
15: Well, the market really kind of forced the Fed's hands, in my opinion. The 2-year Treasury began the year paying just under 3.5%, and when we open this morning, it's going to be paying slightly more than 4.75%. I mean, that is a gigantic move on the 2-year. So the market was saying that, you know, growth is here. Certainly inflation is a problem, and the market kind of took it upon themselves to say, look, if you're not going to move the market, we're going to move the market. So going from a 3.5 to a 4.75% on a relatively short treasury is really kind of, in our business, monumental. And if the 30-year and the 10-year continue to go higher, it's going to wreak real havoc, especially in the construction industry. Not that it hasn't already. We're looking at well into the sevens, low sevens for mortgage rates. That's going to have buyers pausing. Houses are staying on the market longer, and we're starting to see price drops. And you know, when sellers start to drop prices, we haven't seen that in a long time. Usually there's competing buyers and you're going above the price. Now we're starting to see the opposite. And I think that certainly is with the mortgage market. So anyway, the markets do believe, C4, that the Fed likely, especially if this jobs report comes out relatively strong like it did last month, Fed has to raise rates later this month and potentially in December. And so you got a couple more rate increases to kind of settle the markets. Hopefully that calms inflation down. We get oil prices lower and we begin 2027 without these competing interests. Do I invest in the bond market? Do I invest in the stock market? Stock market's been pretty good, but these rates being as high as they are really appealing to investors who are nervous about the midterm elections, the economy, and inflation.
3: Yeah. I mean, the numbers you can get on a CD right now are pretty, pretty incredible. So on the housing real quick, though, I hear what you're saying, prices drop, but man, these prices are through the roof. I mean, is it really that bad of a thing for consumers if prices drop on houses? I mean, I got houses on my neighborhood. I look and go, I cannot believe these houses are selling for this much money. I couldn't afford to live in my neighborhood now because the prices have gone up so much. So is it really necessarily a bad thing that prices are going down?
15: No, it's like in golf, every shot makes somebody happy. So, and the same thing with the housing market. There probably needs to be a reset here, but I will say this, that if if all of a sudden you can't get the price that you thought you would, you might not sell your house and there's a supply problem. And because if you're going into your next house and all of a sudden and you can't afford to pay cash, which a lot of people can't, if you're downsizing, well, then you're trading in probably a 2 or 3% mortgage for a 7% mortgage. Yeah. That's going to have,
3: doesn't make sense.
15: That's going to have people hesitate. And we've got generation Z coming up, and the and the millennials, they're looking for homes, and so there's not a supply. There's still a problem with supply coming out of 2008, 2009. That's the only problem I see with the housing market. I think lower prices are good. Settle the market and bring some religion to that market. I think that would be a positive.
5: And we got a jobs report coming up, Crony, at 8:30.
15: Well, we were 162,000 last month. Expectations around 100,000. Unemployment rate probably stays at 4.1. But if it comes in strong, rates go higher, and I think the equity markets need to settle the score, probably need to come in a little bit.
5: Well, Crony, you have a great weekend. We
15: you
5: will
15: too.
5: Be
15: Thank
5: watching
15: you.
5: To see what's going on. Go Ravens, right? Hopefully steamroll these Titans.
3: Thank you, Crony. Appreciate it.
5: I
3: will note that oil is down today, and it is driving the futures up right now. Oil is down $3.50.
5: Below 90.
3: So it's below 90 for the first time in a while. Have yet to really see that at the pump, but that is good news for consumers if that trend can continue.
5: All right, everybody, Tuesday night at 7 o'clock p.m., WBL News Radio 1090, FM 101.5, WBL TV 11, and MPT present a one-hour commercial-free debate between the major candidates for governor in our state, incumbent Democratic Governor Wes Moore and Republican challenger former delegate Dan Cox. 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
16: Traffic.
17: Inner loop slowing between Charles Street and Delaney Valley Road. Outer loop slowing between Bel Air Road and Perrin Parkway. More slowing on the Adel Loop between Security Boulevard and Baltimore National Pike. Delay southbound 95 between Key Highway and Hanover Street. The slowing southbound 895 between Lombard Street and the Harbor Tunnel. Roadwork underway in Harvey County, northbound 95. Blocks the left lane between 24 and 543. They're dealing with a crash out in Frederick County. This is on eastbound 70. The right lane is blocked between the Frederick Washington County line and Maryland 17 and involves a tractor trailer. And they tell us they hope to have it all cleared away by around 11:30 this morning. 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
16: Weather.
2: Partly to mostly cloudy and much warmer today, with a chance for scattered showers developing late this afternoon into the evening hours. Temperatures will likely be in the upper 80s later on today. Tonight, cloudy with a chance for a few showers to linger overnight with a low down near 63. We'll barely make it to 70 on Saturday with a mainly cloudy sky. Widespread showers return on Sunday with highs in the low 60s. I'm meteorologist Alina Lee on WBAL News Radio 1090 and FM 101.5.
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3: Brian Kronberger has your business report.
18: The big economic report of the week hits the tape in about 30 minutes. The Bureau of Labor Statistics releases the jobs report for the month of September. Consensus calls for an increase of 100,000 non-farm payrolls after a 162,000 jump in August. The unemployment rate is expected to remain unchanged at 4.1%. Corporate news, Tesla reports its third quarter deliveries versus the second quarter. Sales have been slowing recently, but that is expected to change. Tesla opens near $354 a share. The stock is down 21% on the year. The two-year Treasury is paying almost 4.8%. That is up substantially versus beginning of the year, which was near 3.5%. The Dow will begin trading just under 51,000 at 50,927 after a small gain in yesterday's market. This is Brian Kronberger for WBAL News Radio 1090 and FM 101.5.
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5: So when it comes to artificial intelligence, our governor is bullish, but he believes regulation should be, you know, it should be intelligent regulation.
3: He's trying to be all things to all people. Responsible. I can't believe that would come out of our governor.
5: But he's still bullish, though, on AI.
3: Oh, is that right?
5: Yes.
3: Okay.
5: We're going to talk some about that next hour because our governor has been movable. Evolving.
3: Malleable.
5: Yes,
3: movable. That's right. He's pivoting.
5: On the issue of data centers, AI, all that.
3: Well, I mean, in fairness to the governor, he's not alone.
5: No, he isn't.
3: A lot of people have pivoted and have changed their positions on
5: this.
3: It's
5: called public opinion.
3: Yeah, that's right. It's called worried about what the voters are going to do to you. So we'll talk about where he has shifted and what is the right course and if he's got a point at all in this AI stuff. And John Davis will join us to talk about, look, Donald Trump's done some interesting things for the auto industry. Is it going to help or hurt coming up?
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22: Good morning, I'm Tyler Bennett. Some of the top stories that we're following this morning from the WBAL 24-hour broadcast center. Members of the Fells Point community gathered for a vigil last night to remember a neighbor who died after a robbery and assault this week. The man accused of starting that deadly 2022 Stricker Street fire is set to be in court today, and a victory for residents living near the Curtis Bay Incinerator facility in South Baltimore. We'll have the very latest first, ABC News at 8 o'clock.
23: From ABC News, I'm Sherry Preston. As the governor of New York appoints New York's attorney general to oversee the Cornell rape investigation, we are learning more about the night 2 years ago. The woman of the case says seven men sexually assaulted her in a campus frat house. Here's ABC's Aaron Katursky.
24: This morning, for the first time, we're seeing the room inside the Chi-Fi house at Cornell, where Jane Doe says she was drugged and raped by multiple fraternity brothers. Footage obtained by ABC News was taken weeks later after Cornell suspended the chapter. And we're reading more of those vile Snapchat messages shared among more than 50 fraternity brothers during the alleged assault. The friend Jane Doe went to see that night messaging the group a photo that appears to show her in the bedroom. One brother asking, "Shop still open?"
23: The woman has sued Cornell. The school says it did a thorough investigation. More of those on board the flight that was nearly brought down over Saudi Arabia this week are speaking out about what happened. ABC's Tom Sufi Burridge.
25: The heroic Indian captain who was stabbed in the cockpit of that Fly Dubai flight before managing to open the door and let people in, speaking out from his hospital bed. Smit Mashar on a video call with India's Prime Minister, describing the moments after he was attacked by his fellow pilot, saying, "At that moment, I was fighting for my life."
23: The alleged attacker is under arrest. Still no clear motive for why he did it. Attorneys for Krista Pike, the death row inmate who survived her execution on Tennessee's death row, says they're outraged by what happened and are now asking her sentence be commuted.
26: The victim's family is also outraged by this, saying Colleen's soul cannot rest until the execution is complete. Pike would have been the first woman executed in Tennessee in more than 200 years, but it's now unclear what happens next in this case.
23: ABC's Whit Johnson. In about a half hour, we will get unemployed. Employment numbers for the month of September. Analysts think another 90,000 jobs were added to the economy that month. 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
22: At 65 and cloudy, good morning. I'm Timber Bennett. A vigil was held last night for a couple that's well known to the Fells Point community. 76-year-old Claudia Bismarck and her 60-year-old husband were attacked and robbed as they left breakfast at Broadway Market in Fells Point Tuesday. TV11's Tori Yorgi has more.
0: Friends and community members gathering for Claudia and her husband Thursday night, just hours after learning Claudia died from her injuries.
4: It's senseless. It's just senseless. She died over a couple dollars.
0: All while walking home from a breakfast date with her husband, one they went on daily in their Fells Point community.
4: Kind, considerate, passionate about the community, passionate about city life, passionate about the arts, people. They were just always around.
7: And we can tell you that Claudia's husband has non-life-threatening injuries.
22: A 32-year-old Montre McRae was arrested Thursday in connection with that attack. A homicide charge is being added. An early morning row home fire in West Baltimore under investigation. That fire was reported on West North Avenue shortly after 3:30 this morning. Crews arrived to find smoke coming from a three-story row home and reports of people trapped. At least two people were taken to the hospital. The man accused of arson in the massive row home fire that killed three Baltimore City firefighters on Stricker Street expected to stand trial today. 57-year-old James Barnett was arrested last November. He's facing numerous charges. Baltimore City Inspector General Isabel Cummings' office has withdrawn its motion to hold the mayor's administration in contempt over the lack of access to city records. In a statement, the Office of Inspector General says its access to certain city systems was discontinued in January and believes that now access has been restored, and as a result, it has withdrawn its motion. Let's stay with WBAL for complete commitment 2026 coverage, including the only scheduled gubernatorial debate with Wes Moore and Dan Cox on October 6th. 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
23: Traffic.
11: Stop and go pay southbound 895 between Erdman Avenue and the Harbor Tunnel. The backup southbound 95 between Keith Avenue and the Fort McHenry Tunnel. Then you slow down southbound 95 between Key Highway and Hanover Street. Heavy backups eastbound Maryland 100 between 95 and the Mark Station at Dorsey. The slowing southbound BW Parkway between Arundel Mills Boulevard and NSA. Slow ride on the Adel Loop between Bel Air Road and Providence Road. Inner Loop slowing between Stevenson Road and the Jones Falls Expressway. More delays on the inner loop between Charles Street and York Road. From the Mattress Warehouse Traffic Desk, I'm Ken Berger, WBAL News Radio 1090 and FM 101.5.
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23: Weather.
2: More clouds and sunshine today and even warmer temperatures with a high of 87 and a chance for scattered showers late in the day. A few of those showers may linger overnight with a low down near 63, but Saturday should be a little bit drier throughout the day and much cooler with a high of 70 degrees. Then Sunday, impact weather for widespread rain early into midday, tapering off at night with temperatures holding in the 60s. I'm meteorologist Alina Leon, WBAL News Radio 1090 and FM 101.5.
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20: This is innovation. This is progress.
27: Governor Wes Moore says it's not a fad. Artificial intelligence is part of the state's future.
20: AI is going to be able to grow our economy in breakthroughs in health, in breakthroughs in education. That AI is going to help improve the way that our state not just sees its people, but the way that it serves its people.
3: That is Wes Moore, the governor of Maryland, at the Maryland Innovation Summit held here in Baltimore this week. He is talking about AI. He is talking about data centers. But he has no doubtedly changed his tune, as many politicians have over the years. There was an article in the Baltimore Banner this week, which was rather interesting. Mm-hmm. It was headlined, Moore wanted to supercharge Maryland data center. Now he's changing course. Mm. And so is with, obviously, the National Governors Association, the number
5: He's the president.
3: That's the number two guy. Now he's the number one. Mm-hmm. And he is pushing for a bipartisan bill at the federal level to make sure that we have a secure and responsible AI, and thinks that it has to come.
20: And my fear is that the absence of those guardrails is being driven by one word, greed.
27: Moore discussed audits and safety testing requirements for AI companies, suggesting restrictions against AI use of human likenesses and protections for children who use AI chatbots.
20: We will protect our people. We will center our workers. We will keep our kids safe.
3: No, I actually disagree with the governor that it's not about greed, why there's not guardrails. The reason why they want the guardrails may be greed. That could be an issue. But now he
5: I'm
3: going to
5: agree with the governor that I think some bipartisan legislation should be in Congress. Right. So, governor, I agree with you there.
3: All right. So here we are with the governor who is now wanting to put on restraints on data centers in the state of Maryland, wants restraints on AI in other places. In 2024, 2025, he was pushing for legislation to ease reviews on any kind of backup generator that these places needed. He opposed additional reporting requirements for the developers. Get it done. Get it done.
5: Let's
3: be
5: do
3: fast
5: it.
3: And quick.
5: You know why?
3: He defended the data center tax exemption, and he vetoed a study of the environmental and energy effects and impacts it would have. It was overridden by the legislature on that. I will note that his comms team has been out attacking Dan Cox because Dan Cox voted for that 2020 tax cut for these data centers.
5: He talked about it with us. Dan Cox talked about it.
3: That's right. So they've been out chiding him about that. Meanwhile, the Baltimore Banner made it a point that he was, Governor Moore, was privately pushing to make sure that that tax exemption stayed in as late as last year. So I guess my question is, here it is. 2026 version of Wes Moore or 2025-24 version of Wes Moore? Who you got? Very similar to our question of Governor Wes Moore or civilian Wes Moore, depending on the person who is saying these things on the ads.
5: 410-467-WBAL. Give us a call or text us on the greensolutionsmodeling.com text line, 410-467-9225. Let's go back, though, to his 2024 version of the governor being bullish on, as the Baltimore Banner describes, and you know, pushing forward, supercharged when it comes to data centers. Who's our neighbor? Virginia. And when you look at what Virginia had been able to do with its data center universe and giving money back to taxpayers, lowering property taxes, at that time, we weren't talking about energy bills, at least Virginians weren't. As a matter of fact, Virginians were getting checks back from their government because of it. So the governor, I believe, has said, look, I can take advantage of some of that here in Maryland. Mm-hmm. Until the national discussion started turning on data centers, and the Baltimore Banner describes it, you didn't just see Governor Moore doing a moonwalk, you know, in terms of Michael Jackson. You saw Governor Josh Shapiro, as you mentioned earlier, Governor Greg Abbott. You see a lot of these governors who were bullish, if you want to say that, supercharged, turning the battery off.
3: So did they miscalculate where the American people or the residents of their states were on this issue? Or did they just get caught up in the current of the mob mentality of these things are awful and we can't have them anymore?
5: When you just said because they believed that they were leading. They weren't looking for the temperature gauge of their constituents. They believed they were leading their constituents into something until, as you said, the current came in, just like you said, oceans, and pulled them down.
3: Yeah.
5: And the current was 70% of Americans have a problem with data centers. 70%.
3: So is that leading, or is that leading from behind and taking a position that you once were in favor of and then hearing an outcry from people, and instead of saying, you know what, no, I think you're wrong about this, saying, okay, whatever you need, I'll do it.
5: Brian, just it's called political pragmatism.
3: Okay, that's fine.
5: It's called, you like those words? It's called understanding that if you want to keep your phony baloney job, you better be on the right side.
3: I appreciate that. And again, I know that Westmore's not alone on this. There are plenty of politicians on the left and
5: but
3: the
5: his
3: right.
5: has been dramatic.
3: The one person who hasn't really shifted at all has been Donald Trump, mm-hmm. which has always been gung-ho on it. But I would love to know, and honestly, from these politicians, if they really believe what they're saying today. Like, does Josh Shapiro, does Greg Abbott believe that data centers are really bad?
5: Today?
3: Does Westmore believe that they're really bad and that they're going to have a negative impact
5: on
3: Maryland?
5: How can they, Brian, when he was fervently, and I mean, the Baltimore Banner lays it out, fervently putting all of these public policy things in place to ease data centers, to ease, you know, business coming. They believe that these things are good. However, when the public starts reacting the way they react, they don't want to swim upstream. They don't want to do what you're saying, which is lead them mm-hmm. from one location to another. They want to follow.
3: So this is, to me, I know this is simplifying it, but this battle over AI and the shift of the governors and the shift of a lot of politicians on this seems very similar to me what is happening with Iran.
5: Okay.
3: And that Iran really is about gas prices. People don't like paying high gas prices. They don't like the fact that it has hurt their wallet. They don't like the fact that they think that it is going to drive other prices up and probably already has, and that it is impacting them right away and monetarily. It's not necessarily about being involved in Iran. And in the case of the data centers, there has been a narrative, I think based in some truth, but not entirely true, that the reason why you're paying through the nose now for your electricity bills is because of data centers. And data centers mean that you have to pay more money immediately. And people can't afford it. They look at their BGE bills, like they look at the price of the pump, mm-hmm. and they go, I can't do this. This is ridiculous. We got to stop this. And so their revolt has been based on that. Even though,
5: issues,
3: just
5: yes.
3: like Iran, they really don't want to be involved in the Middle East. And just like data centers, they're a little weary about where AI is going. But it really is all about the price yes. that they have to pay. And that's why there has been a revolt against
5: these
3: things.
5: Now, let me keep your narrative going when you're comparing Iran and the whole data center AI, what's going on right now, everybody. And that is the president never, and even Republicans are saying this, never sat down with the American people in a way that most presidents do when you go to war and explain to them, you may have to sacrifice. You may have to do something in order for us to achieve the goal of a denuclearized Iran or whatever the mission of a more stable Middle East. The same way that the data center community never really put together, even though we've had Kelly Schultz on from the Maryland Tech Council, Data Center Alliance, has never really put together, this is why data centers are good. This is what they bring that's positive. Yes, your bill may go up a little bit, and there may be some, but this is, they've never really done that. Mm-hmm. So what's happened? In those voids, whether it's Iran, the void in the Iran explanation, or the void in this, you see the overwhelmed majority of Americans go, hell no. The overwhelming majority, no. I don't understand why. Why should I have to pay more in BG? Why should I have to pay more in gas with Iran? Nobody's telling them why.
3: Right.
5: That's what's
3: missing. I think that's totally fair. And that there hasn't been a good case made for it. And then in the form of at least the AI world, you've got the CEOs actually fanning the flame.
5: Going to kill you.
3: You know, throwing.
5: Telling you it's going to kill you.
3: Yeah. Gasoline and every type of accelerant on top of this thing to make it worse. But I mean, the how quick this has turned from him talking about how if you don't do these things, you are derelict in your duty as governor to put these restraints on, when just a couple of years ago he vetoed a mm-hmm. bill to look at the environmental impacts on it.
5: Yeah. Like, and they overrode his veto.
3: Right. Like, explain that. Like, that's that quickly.
5: Because
3: you're like, I don't care about that kind
5: quantum
3: of stuff.
5: I didn't even know what quantum meant. I didn't know what quantum computing was. He was the one pushing this whole quantum thing at the University of Maryland College Park on their campus.
3: Yes.
5: And just go back. We talked about this, Brian, last week or early part of this week. We talked about the Quantum World Congress, everybody, that was held in College Park recently. I didn't even know about it. It was a 3-day conference.
3: Right.
5: And he is, I believe that's the genuine governor in pushing this. The problem is the political governor comes in. Right. The political one comes in as opposed to the genuine one and says, we are only a month away from Election Day and we don't want to give Dan Cox an issue. We don't want to give him. We want to hold back data centers.
3: Well, that's,
5: we want to hold back data centers.
3: And that is a really interesting political element in that there is an election here and Dan Cox took the surprising stance a couple of months ago to say, I'm totally against these things. I'm for it.
5: It was no gray area.
3: He's got a populist position on this thing that kind of turns this story on its head in Maryland in that way, where Governor Morris left going, ooh, which way do I go here? And in the meantime, you know, they're trying to push this on to Dan Cox, at least his communications team is that because he, you know, voted for some of these bills that help data centers. Same bills, though, that Governor Wes Moore completely supported and, you know, would have signed if he were the governor and apparently was pushing very hard to make sure that those bills, those laws stayed in place to help data centers.
5: Now, in a minute, Brian, when we come back, I'm going to talk because we mentioned the Maryland Tech Council and the Baltimore Banner actually writes about a report that's been generated by the Maryland Tech Council showing the benefits of this. And the question I guess I have is the governor brave enough or are they brave enough to talk about what the benefits are? We know what the detriments are, but are they brave enough to go to a community group and say, you know, I know you guys hate this, but guess this is what this can do for you.
3: 410-467-WBAL. You can also text us 410-467-9225. GreenSolutionsRemodeling.com text line.
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23: Traffic.
11: The backup southbound BW Parkway between 195 and 100. Delays also southbound BW Parkway between Arundel Mills Boulevard and 175. Jumped up traffic eastbound Maryland 100 between 95 and the Mark Station at Dorsey. Slowing on the outer loop between Bel Air Road and Providence Road. Slowing on the inner loop between Charles Street and York Road. Slowing southbound 95 between Key Highway and Hanover Street. More slowing southbound between Keith Avenue and the Fort McHenry Tunnel Toll Plaza. The WBAL TV 11 weather, mostly sunny early today, increasing clouds with showers this afternoon. It'll be hot, high 87. Tonight, considerable cloudiness with occasional rain showers, low 59. Tomorrow, cloudy, high near 70. Sunny 66 in the city. From the Mattress Warehouse Traffic Desk, I'm Ken Berger, WBAL News Radio 1090 and FM 101.5.
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10: The governor addressing hundreds at the Maryland Innovation Summit in Baltimore. He spoke about AI's potential with optimism, but acknowledged the brewing uncertainty from some workers.
12: We also have to be honest about the fact that many people are still very concerned.
10: As AI's capacity grows, the governor says we're approaching a new kind of technological revolution.
12: This one's asking, what's the role of humans? That's a different question. So we have to ensure that as we're moving smartly.
10: Moore announced he's leading a new bipartisan council of state governors focused on secure and responsible AI. He says it will recommend a new federal AI framework.
3: All right, that is Marshall Keeley reporting for WBAL TV 11. We're talking about the kind of metamorphosis.
5: Evolution.
3: Evolution of Wes Moore, the pivot, the turn to be more open to a slowdown instead of a full speed ahead
5: supercharge is the word the Obama banner used
3: when it comes to data center.
5: Because of the fact that there are positives in this that aren't being pushed forward because the political winds blow a different way. Now, in the Baltimore Banner, Brian, there was a Maryland Tech Council report that they highlighted here that showed that the overall data center industry could deliver $16 million annually in state revenues for every million square feet. So you do the math of that. And they got this, Brian, from looking at Virginia and other places that have successfully navigated data centers in. So the bottom line is, yes, there are, you know, some issues maybe with potential energy use, even though they're, you know, getting better with that. They say providing their own energy. There could be issues with water, even though we've heard about this closed loop thing where the water, but they bring you money. They can bring you revenue. Look at the $110 million project in Frederick County that got shelved because of the politics of it. You had the county executive there in Frederick County that was for it the beginning of the month. It's September 1st,
3: right,
5: and then got yanked off the table because of the politics of it.
3: I mean, I don't...
5: $110 million.
3: It's kind of a strange thing because, you know, I these are politicians listening to what people are saying.
5: Mm-hmm.
3: And so in that aspect of it, it is, hey, the people are getting what they want. Politicians are actually listening and
5: saying,
3: hey,
5: what's good for them?
3: I'm going to follow what they're doing. But in many cases, it just does feel like it is a recoil to, oh my God, panic
5: it
3: of
5: is.
3: Politicians.
5: Absolutely.
3: That, I'm on the wrong side of this and I can't be on the wrong side of it, even though my brain tells me that I was on the right side before. And now all of a sudden I have to do a 180. It's like all of a sudden we're WWE and Hulk Hogan has gone from the good guy, the hero, to the villain.
5: Okay.
3: And, you know, so we got to make sure that we stop these evil guys, these same evil guys that was courting just a couple of years ago. Like I said before this week, like he's talked about a $500 million investment, right, in quantum computing. And now we're like, you terrible, evil people. Well,
5: unless
3: you're not
5: going to
3: get your tax break. You're not going to get any of that
5: stuff.
3: Or
5: unless you agree to A, B, C, D, and E, you're going to get all of this stuff.
3: Right.
5: I just think it is important, everyone, to when you're looking at these governors, Governor Moore being the one we're talking about now because it's our state, when you're watching them turn so quickly within a year and a half, 2 years' time, you need to look at why. Not just the fact that it's what you think, you know, that your belief system is. A lot of people are applauding the governor. I'm sure a lot of people are saying, that's right, Governor, take it to them. You should be asking the question, why is he changing from that to this now? It can't be because of the issue. The issue really hadn't changed. The issue hasn't changed. It's still the same desire to get either data, quantum, or the rest of it. The issue is I'm in an election campaign. My election is coming up in November. The question after this, everybody, you should ask is, this upcoming session, will we see a more relaxed data center
3: positioning? I don't know. I mean, if he's running for president of the United States or wants to be a running mate, I don't think he can really change his position on that because the Democratic Party is pretty clearly.
5: But if you're in a state, and this is what came up, Brian, our discussion, that if you're in a state, we have a $3 billion deficit. Can you afford to be so hard on an industry that could bring you $16 million annually for every million square feet of new development?
3: I don't know if it's a 70-30 issue, which it may be.
5: Well,
3: then, yeah.
5: Okay, you got tax increases on one side of the ledger and revenue coming in from an industry that you don't have to worry about taxing your citizens as much.
3: Well, I mean, that seems to be, you know, look, that's my position.
5: I know it
3: is. That you can't really slow this thing down, that you're not going to be able to prevent it. You're not going to, like, one state, it's very similar to climate change. You can't pass a law in your state that prevents all of these, you know, smokeless factories and cars that have to be electric and all of these things on your state and expect to have a real impact on the country.
5: Right,
3: it's
5: right.
3: just not going to happen. It defies common sense and defies logic.
5: But it makes
3: it's
5: politics.
3: Same thing with the data centers. Mm-hmm. You can ban them and not prevent them from coming into your, and prevent them from coming into your state, but they're going to happen.
5: Sure,
3: it will because there is a race and there is a real capitalistic movement going on at the private sector. And then at the international level, there is a race for national security purposes. So there's no way it's not going to happen. So my point is that if that's the case, if you're never going to stop it, you might as well enjoy the spoils of it and bring it into your state and get some jobs. And the other part about it is, which is kind of fascinating, is that, you know, he's got two different coalitions here who he's got to deal with. The environmentalist and I think the traditional greenies definitely don't want it. The more DSL type or DSA type are against it. But the labor unions want them.
5: Of course they do. The type of jobs.
3: Because they're bringing a ton of money and a ton of jobs to the unions and to individual households because they create incredible amounts of jobs.
5: That's the fallback, though, Brian. If the governor, not just here in Maryland, Governor Moore or Governor Shapiro, are looking to court back maybe the labor unions, because, you know, a lot of these labor unions went the way of President Trump. They started voting more as working class for Republicans. You want to woo them back. Start looking at the economic things in data centers, how they impact the working man and woman in terms of salary increases and the rest of that.
3: Yeah.
5: Let's get David in Owings Mills on this. David, good morning. You're on WBAL with Brian and me. What do you think about the governor's position on data centers, AI, all this stuff?
13: Good morning, both of you guys.
5: Thank
13: Great
5: you,
13: show man. As always.
5: Thank you.
13: And slowly but surely, I'm a registered Democrat. I'm thinking about voting against Moore. Not really for Cox, but against Moore. Because everything he does, he dictates like you're a child. This is what you need. This is what you need. He's always being overwrapped the veto. What if all these people that got these Virginia tags had some issues that could have been resolved with a fine fix program, whatever? Mm. He decides, we're going to pay this bill. We're going to fine you even more. He keeps getting more and more tax on us. We can't afford it.
5: Well, so that's why I'm saying, David.
13: What we can do is vote him out. So he

0: That's why I'm saying, Brian, that there is a slim chance. I understand what you're saying about his national aspirations. But after this election, because of the budget deficits and the realities of what you can't cut and how you can't tax but so much, data centers become an economic option. They're an option there.
1: All right. We'll see. I don't think his tune's going to change too much after November. But
0: we will see.
1: We will see if there's a third act to Westbourne.
0: Well, how about, you know, four decades of acts? We have Motor Week coming up. John Davis, MPT's Motor Week coming up. Let's talk about with John about vehicles and SUVs and all that.
1: Yeah, Donald Trump has rolled back some fuel economy standards. So what impact does that have on car sales? Car sales in general are down. So we'll talk with him about that and how these European markets are trying to finally court giant SUV people in this state or in this country. And there are a lot of them.
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4: In the city, there's fire department activity affecting both directions of North Avenue near Poplar Grove Street. Try to avoid that area if you can. The Beltway at Loop, a busy ride between Hartford Road and Providence Road. Slowing on the inner loop between Charles Street and York Road. The backup southbound BW Parkway between 195 and 100. Also delay southbound between Arundel Mills Boulevard and 175. The WBAL TV 11 weather. The WBAL TV 11 weather for today, mostly sunny early, increasing clouds with showers this afternoon. It'll be hot, high 87. Tonight, considerable cloudiness with occasional rain showers, low 59. Tomorrow, cloudy, high near 70. Sunny 67 in Baltimore. From the Mattress Warehouse Traffic Desk, I'm Ken Berger, WBAL News Radio 1090 and FM 101.5.
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5: At 8:30, I'm Tipper Bennett. Dozens of people filled the sidewalk, crowded some of the roadway along Fleet Street last night to hold a candlelight vigil for the couple attacked and robbed in Fells Point Tuesday morning.
6: Claudia and Wade deserved to walk down this street on a Tuesday morning in peace.
5: Sarge McCohen with the Baltimore Police Community Relations Council of the Southeast District. The community gathered around 7 o'clock in the spot where 76-year-old Claudia Bismarck and her 60-year-old husband Wade were assaulted and robbed at 9:30 a.m. Tuesday. Well, Bismarck died from her injuries yesterday. The incident being investigated as a homicide. The suspect, 32-year-old Montre McCray, was arrested earlier Thursday. That was welcome news to the couple's friends.
7: That part brings me joy, but I'm missing a friend. I'm missing a friend. And then my other friend is suffering a loss that no one should have to suffer.
5: State police are releasing more information about Wednesday night's deadly pedestrian crash on southbound I-795 in Baltimore County. Investigators say 31-year-old Madison Davis ran out of gas, pulled onto the shoulder of the roadway, and she and her dog were struck and killed while trying to cross the travel lanes. The driver involved in the crash was injured and taken to a hospital. The 60th Fells Point Fun Festival is taking place this weekend. That festival starts at 5 o'clock tonight, runs through Sunday. The festival began back in 1967 to raise money to fight against a project that would have demolished the neighborhood to link 83 and 95. Community fought back, say Fells Point, which is now a popular neighborhood. From ABC News, changes at the top of the investigation into the allegations of a gang rape at a frat house at Cornell University in 2024. The local DA recently reopened the case after initially declining to bring any charges. New York governor has removed the district attorney from the case, saying she has lost faith in him, instead turning the matter over to the state attorney general. WBAL's Jamison Hensley, Valerie Preactor will broadcast live from the Ravens Purple Evening at M&T Bank Stadium Monday night. It takes place from 7 to 9. I'm Taylor Bennett, WBAL News Radio 1090 and FM 1.5.
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5: Traffic.
6: Brief delay, Beltway inner loop between Greenspring Avenue and the Jones Falls Expressway. Adlip slowing between Harford Road and Providence Road. In the city, for the slow ride, southbound 895 between O'Donnell Street and the Harbor Tunnel. Northbound 95, a busy ride between Washington Boulevard and 295 was slowing southbound between the Fort McHenry Tunnel Toll Plaza and Hanover Street. Also delays in White Marsh because of the accident blocks the right lane in the express lane southbound after White Marsh Boulevard. There's also road work on 95 and Belcamp blocks the left lane northbound between 24 and 543. Delays southbound 97 between 32 and Generals Highway. From the Mattress Warehouse Traffic Desk, I'm Ken Berger, WBAL News Radio 1090 and FM 101.5.
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5: Weather. Partly to mostly cloudy and much warmer today. Temperatures are in the 60s this morning, climbing into the mid to upper 80s this afternoon, with a chance for scattered showers possible. We may see a few lingering showers overnight with a low down near 63. And Saturday offers up more clouds around with a cooler day and a high of 70 degrees. I'm meteorologist Delina Lee on WBAL News Radio 1090 and FM 101.5.
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9: Well, what a day it is today, Brian Neiman and audience, because 46 years entering, 46 years is MPT's Motor Week, October 1st. It got started from what I understand. So we're just entering that 46th season. And the legendary, is that a nice way to introduce? Legendary host of MPT's Motor Week, John Davis joins. Hey, John,
10: hey,
9: how you doing?
10: Hey, John.
11: Hey, good morning, C4 and Brian. Yeah, that legendary, that means old. But I'm still cranking.
10: You look good, man. You look good.
9: Sure,
10: you look
9: great. And John, I have a bunch of those years with you too, man, talking to you. So I'm not far behind you. But it really is a momentous occasion to watch MPT enter its new season, John.
11: Yeah, it's going to be an exciting season. And real quickly, on the 15th of October, we're going to do a live show that basically showcases everything new at MPT for the next year and PBS.
9: That is great. Let's get started talking about where we are with auto sales this year, John.
11: All right.
9: Auto sales are slightly down about 2.5%. What's going on?
11: Well, they're down about 2.5%, and we're just getting early reports from the third quarter. Looks like it may be a little more. It's primarily the fact that the incentives for all electric vehicles went away at the end of September last year, and EV sales have tanked. They've come back a little bit, but they've pulled the overall market down. And then there's also the affordability situation. Interest rates are higher. Vehicles are expensive. So it's a combination. Actually, I think it's a wonder it's not down even more than it is. So it says a lot about the resilience of the American consumer.
10: You know, it's interesting. I read an article in the Wall Street Journal this week about how some of the international manufacturers, BMW and Audi and Volvo, are going to start building larger SUVs and launching them here in the United States. And we all know that Americans love big, giant SUVs. And I've always kind of wondered why, like, nobody outside of Ford and Chevy really you know, make cars as big as the Tahoe and the Suburban right. and the Explorer. Like, are they going to be that big? And, you know, especially with gas prices so high, is this like a bad timing for them? What do you think about this kind of movement there for bigger SUVs from some of the international manufacturers?
11: Well, I think they're coming a little late to the party, and I don't think they'll be quite as big as Tahoe and Expedition, but they're going to be, say, larger than, say, the Hyundai Palisade, a three-row SUV that's very popular, and the Suburban and Tahoe. They'll fill that little bit of a niche. There's a new Q9 getting redone at Audi, and everybody else is talking about Volkswagen's, talking about building a body-on-frame pickup truck, which will lead to some kind of a larger SUV, and Hyundai's doing the same thing. So it's just the appetite, and these are incredibly profitable vehicles. Now, we're going to talk about fuel economy standards. That could put a little bit of a hold on this because some of those big SUVs used to be classified as trucks, and they didn't have to meet as high a standards. Under the new rules, they're not going to be classified as cars, and that means they have to meet a higher standard. So there's some gray area in there, but Americans love big vehicles, and I don't see that changing.
9: John Davis, MPT's Motor Week, joins us on board. And, John, when it comes to the whole SUV, you know, conversation, everything, we are getting more gas, you know, miles per gallon because naturally the industry itself is making it more, economic, right?
11: Well, the consumer is demanding it. After EVs kind of flopped, consumers finally figured out what Toyota figured out 20 years ago, that hybrids work. And take the Kia Telluride and Hyundai Palisade. They're both popular. They have a new hybrid versions that kick fuel economy up about 6 miles per gallon overall. And that's a big number. That's 25-30%. And you're going to see that with all of these new big SUVs coming in. They'll probably offer a standard gas engine, but an option will be some form of hybrid that will get the fuel economy not way up,
9: right,
11: but substantially above full-size vehicles we see today.
10: What do we know about, like, the resale value? Do the electric cars and the hybrid cars lose value more, or do they retain their value more? Is it about the same as what a typical gas-powered car would? Do we have an idea on that?
11: Yeah, it's all over the map. Hybrids are way up. Everybody wants a hybrid, so a used hybrid's quite pricey right now. EVs are a bargain. If you're in the market for a used EV, you can pick up, for instance, a Volkswagen ID4, which is made in the USA, 2 or 3 years old, for well under $20,000.
10: Wow.
11: And it has about 250 miles worth of range. So the EVs are still somewhat of a bargain, although the high gas prices have taken a little bit of the shine off. But if you're really looking to go electric, used is actually a good place to look right now. But hybrids, everybody wants them, so don't look for bargains there.
9: What you got coming up on MPT, John Davis?
11: Well, we've got this week, we've got an interesting show coming up on the starting this Saturday at 5:30 at MPT. We do a couple of different vehicles. We do this new Land Rover Defender Octa, which is really kind of an over-the-top Land Rover, but we have the first of our top of the charts segments where we look at the best selling vehicles and give you an idea of what your real choices are. And our first one are subcompact SUVs, which is a segment of the market that is red hot. So if you want to get an idea where the market is and what the prices are and the top five choices, that'll be part of that this week's show for the first time. And we're going to roll out other segments for midsize cars and bigger SUVs as we go through the year.
10: Real quick, there was numbers that came out on fatalities. I think it was 37,000 highway fatalities, which is down from what it was before the pandemic. But we do have these safety features that are just incredible in cars these days, and obviously, you know, the automatic braking and the ability for protection inside the car with the airbags. Why are the numbers not as good as many people thought that they would be?
11: You know, it's a great question, and they're just the Insurance Institute for Highway Safety, who does all the crash tests, just put out a big study. And they came down to several factors. They said basically people are driving more, so that pushes the number up. But they really said the biggest culprit is probably speed. People are overdriving all of these new safety features, and basically it's speed, especially if you're in a bigger vehicle like we were talking about and you hit a smaller vehicle. So the number one thing that they're saying is if you can drive less, and number two thing they're saying is if you do drive, try to slow down and think about the other person on the road. So, you know, I think that means if as a consumer, I fear that that means more speed cameras in our future.
9: Mm. Motor Week, television's original automotive magazine, going into year 46. Don't look a day over 41. 46 on MPT.
11: Thanks, guys.
9: Thanks, John.
11: You know,
9: have a great
10: awesome
9: weekend,
10: to have
9: John.
10: You, John. Always appreciate
11: you
10: it.
11: Yeah,
9: I appreciate
10: really
9: it.
10: Really interesting information there on that aspect of the, you know,
9: the hybrid.
10: I
9: do believe the hybrid is going to be the
10: transition.
9: Yeah,
10: they keep their value. If you do want to go electric, but buying it used, I mean, they're pretty deep discounts when you buy them used. I don't know if that's going to stay the same as if gas prices stay up. But I got to tell you that the safety features, you know, the beeping, you know,
9: yes,
10: whatever,
9: it
10: does at a time become white noise.
9: Not for me. I thought it would for me, but for me, it makes me go. I mean, maybe it's me, but I thought it would do that for me. I thought the beeping would eventually like drone out. But every time I hear it, if I'm in a parking lot leaving, if I hear it, I'd stop.
10: Yeah. I just sometimes
9: like Pavlov's
10: it's just,
9: dog,
10: it'll
9: I guess.
10: Beep and like, I know there's a car.
9: Well, that's
10: there.
9: Because your foot is always on the floor. You're not lifting your foot to go to the break, bro.
10: All right. Coming up next, we'll talk about college. We'll get away from me and my driving habits and why Americans have soured so much on college. These numbers are really telling. We'll get to those details coming up next.
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1: Traffic.
6: Slowing in the city, southbound 895 between Lombard Street and O'Donnell Street. Was a broken down vehicle within those backups, but that's been taken care of. The Beltway Adelupa, busy ride between Harford Road and Providence Road. That's slowing on the Adelupa between Liberty Road and Security Boulevard. The delays on the inner loop between Greenspring Avenue and the Jones Falls Expressway. In Belcamp, Harford County, northbound 95, left lane blocked by the work zone between 24 and 543. In White Marsh, right lane blocked in the express lane southbound after White Marsh Boulevard because of an accident. Gambrels, 97 southbound, slowing between 32 and Generals Highway. Eastbound 32, a busy ride between Broken Land Parkway and 95. Backups westbound 100 between Arundel Mills Boulevard and the BW Parkway. From the Mattress Warehouse Traffic Desk, I'm Ken Berger, WBAL News Radio 1090 and FM 101.5.
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10: Coming up next hour, Kyle Yeomans will join us, play-by-play man for the Baltimore Ravens. We'll get his thoughts on the upcoming game against the Tennessee Titans, how that offensive line is going to work.
9: Don't overlook him.
10: Maybe get his thoughts as well on how Brazil went and that call. It was a great call from him on the game-winning kick by Tyler Loop. So Kyle Yeoman's coming up 9:33 this morning. Talk Ravens. And up next hour, we'll get into Governor Moore's executive order yesterday on housing.
9: He actually had two components to that.
10: Yeah. It is interesting on, you know, what he wants to do and how he wants to do it, and why this was done through an executive order, not going through the legislative process. But he is making it easier for these modular homes to be built. Mm-hmm. So one of these smaller homes and these homes that are prefab and just brought in and dumped
9: there it is.
10: There's your house.
9: Taking away zoning also from local jurisdictions.
10: Yeah. All right. So we'll get into that, how you feel about that, if you want one of those in your neighborhood, and if you think it is going to make any impact on the price of housing, coming up at 9:06. Here's an interesting poll from Gallup, and it's not necessarily shocking, but the trend is just eye-popping. The new poll shows a record number, record low number of Americans think that college is very important. They don't really care too much about a college education anymore. The number is 31%. 31% of Americans think a college education is very important. That is down 4 percentage points from last year. And
9: But go to 2013.
10: It is amazing when you look at it compared to 2013, when the number was at 70%.
9: That's a rock.
10: So it's
9: like a
10: 50% drop in just a little over a decade's time. And it is everywhere. Every demographic group, every type of race, gender, political affiliation, it is the same. The number's down. However, this is where Americans seem to be schizophrenic on this. Don't think education, a higher education, is really all that important. But they did find, when asked parents if it was if you prefer that your child pursued some sort of degree after high school, 73% said yes.
9: Of course we would.
10: A degree is important. So if you're a parent, you 73% say yes, it's important to get one, yet only 31% of Americans think that higher education is important.
9: But I think there's a fine line in there, Brian. I don't think it's necessarily as duality as you're putting out there. In terms of very important, a lot of people see success in many lanes outside of college. As a parent, though, what makes you proud? What makes you proud is when your child says, I'm a graduate from Dartmouth, or I'm a graduate from Harvard. That doesn't mean you have to do it, though.
10: Yeah.
9: And I think that there was a have to do it thing that it took over public education and everything over like a 25, 30 year thing from the early 80s, I would say, even maybe the mid 70s, all the way through the early 2000s, the rest of that, a college education was pushed through everything. We sacrificed all of the vocational classes, even extracurriculars. You got to get to college. And I think over the last decade, you used the year 2013 because it's in the Gallup poll. Over the last decade, a lot of Americans have said, is it worth it to get into this debt?
10: Yeah.
9: To do all of this.
10: I know.
9: There's been a revisiting of it.
10: And I think that's the leading cause of it.
9: Yeah.
10: It is,
9: it's the debt.
10: The return on investment and how much it costs and can you afford it? And would you just be better off trying to get a job and working your way up through the ranks and still?
9: No, it hasn't helped the with spot. The politics on campus either. When people watch a lot of what the activity of kids on and say, oh my God, is that what college is like these days?
10: Right. Well, that's
9: with
10: the
9: these kids
10: too.
9: Protesting all this stuff?
10: Right. Yes. I think that's certainly probably a part of the right. Although the makeup of the Republican Party now, you have a lot of working class people. Anyway,
9: it's not just the right. I'm telling you, I've heard from a lot of people that even before the whole situation with October 7th and the protests we saw after the terrorist attack on Israel, when it came to safe spaces and all this other stuff on college campuses, driving out Bill Maher from University of California, Berkeley. Mm-hmm. A lot of people were like, man, is that where college is today?
10: Yeah. It's awful at some of those higher institutions.
9: I mean, Ben Carson, again, forget what you think about Dr. Carson as a, political figure with the Trump administration. You had Dr. Carson slated to speak at Johns Hopkins, a place that he helped put on the national map, and students didn't want him speaking there. It's incredible.
10: It is nuts.
9: It's incredible.
10: It is nuts how that always seems to happen at the, quote, best schools.
9: That's what I'm saying. The highly educated, elite schools.
10: Right. The top, the Ivy Leagues, the Ivy-like schools, and the top public universities, Michigan and Stanford, UVA, it's where you get those kinds of protests, where you don't see that as much at, the University of Arkansas, University of Alabama.
9: No.
10: Which, you still get a great education.
9: Sure.
10: But you don't get as much of that. And I got to tell you, I do think that's why a lot of people around here in the state of Maryland, their kids are going to schools in the South because of that.
9: Let's get Joe in Cockeysville on this. Joe, good morning. You're on WBA with Brian and me. Are you in that group about college being very important or unimportant?
16: That's a real dichotomy. After spending three kids through private schools in Baltimore and then having three of them go off to college and only one graduate, And being in the construction industry my whole life, starting in the trades, you know, there's a definite swing toward that. And, you know, I would give my advice, because people have asked me about kids that waver about whether they want to go to college or not. And I said, look, smartest thing you could do after watching kids saddle with student loans is send them to community college for 2 years.
9: Yep.
16: See how they do. And at that point, the child or adult at that point makes a decision. Is this for me
9: or not?
16: And you haven't spent a lot of money and that kid doesn't have a $60,000 loan. And that would be my piece of advice to every parent out there.
9: And
16: yeah,
9: Joe,
16: you can be proud.
9: To add on to what you just said with that community college part, because two of mine did that, you see if they're serious about it. Look, a lot of kids sometimes go to college not for themselves, but for their parents. And when they get there, they're not taking it seriously. Community college, you can see they're going to take it seriously to make that next step, Joe.
16: No, and I, you know, if a kid has any kind of attributes, hand-eye skill, whatever, to steer them toward the trade,
9: yep.
16: I'm telling you right now, is a gift to being a very well-off person. If you want to go into the trades, HVAC, electric, plumbing, building systems, and ultimately have a goal to have your own business, I'm telling you, you'll watch your peers that went to Harvard, whatever, and you'll be looking at them from the country club.
9: Well, Joe, as someone sitting here who was accepted to Harvard when I came out of high school, I just finished paying my plumber yesterday a fortune for what happened in my house.
10: Right.
9: So to make your point, I'm envious of my plumber, Joe, that just came to the house just yesterday to deal with an issue, okay?
10: Yeah.
9: Thank you, Joe. I appreciate it.
10: On that note, you know, I would tell you that I know for a fact that if any of my kids came to me and said, I really don't want to go to college,
9: mm-hmm.
10: I'd say, okay, that's fine. You don't have to go, but what do you want to
9: do? What do you want to do?
10: And if they wanted to go into a trade, I would totally support them. I'm not sure I would have felt that way 10 years
9: ago.
10: You wouldn't
9: have.
10: But today, 100%, I see it that
9: 31% way. 31% down from 70? That should say something.
10: Yeah, it's incredible. All right, next hour, we'll get into this executive order on housing. What does it do, and are you in favor of it? Let's talk next.
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19: In Frederick County, the tractor-trailer crash blocks the right lane eastbound 70 between the Frederick-Washington County line and Maryland 17. They expect the cleanup and investigation from this incident to continue to about 11:30 this morning. Traffic in the city, busy ride southbound 895 between Lombard Street and O'Donnell Street. There was a broken down vehicle within those backups. That has been cleared. Delays on the inner loop between Greenspring Avenue and the Jones Falls Expressway. The delay on the outer loop between Harvard Road and Providence Road. Then you slow down on the outer loop between Liberty Road and I-70. The WBAL TV 11 weather, mostly sunny early today. Increasing clouds with showers this afternoon. Hot, high 87. Tonight, considerable cloudiness with occasional rain showers, low 59. Tomorrow, cloudy, high near 70. In the city, sunny 67 degrees. From the Mattress Warehouse Traffic Desk, I'm Ken Berger, WBAL News Radio 1090 and FM 101.5.
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10: Got a flip side text on this. Somebody texted me and said, college ain't for everyone, of course, but the youth of today certainly need formal adulting transition training.
9: Adulting.
10: Schooling. Living in the real world, importance of work, budgets, being a contributing member of society and civic discourse that you can get when you're on a college campus. I do think that they learn a lot about
9: that. The last one, discourse, maybe. There's not a lot of learning skills about apartments on college campuses.
10: I think so. You got to learn how to live with other people. You learn.
9: Not paying many bills.
10: Well, some of them are. Some of these kids are taking out loans for themselves and paying it and figuring out that,
9: just
10: hey, this costs a lot of
9: money. I just
10: want
9: to use me as an example. When I've left college and started renting and actually paying BG and RESAT, that was a shock to the system, having been at College Park and not having to worry about any of that stuff.
10: Oh, I will say that, you know, my son who now lives off campus and he has a house with three other guys, and they got to deal with paying their electricity bill. They got to pay with setting up their Comcast.
9: Okay.
10: They got to deal with...
9: That's off-campus housing.
10: Yeah, well,
9: right.
10: I mean, there's a lot of people that wind up doing that
9: after a year.
10: The majority
9: of kids are on campus, though.
10: Well, first year, second year, but most kids move off campus. So,
9: well,
10: I mean, there's a
9: changed.
10: Lot of adulting. They learn how to... Listen, I'll be honest with you. I didn't know how to do laundry until I went to college.
9: Yeah.
10: So, I mean, there's a
9: lot of...
10: I didn't do much
9: of my own laundry there.
10: There's a lot of adulting that does take place while you're at school. Now,
9: I'm glad to hear it. You should have to pay, you know,
10: $50,000 a year to get those lessons.
9: To get those training.
10: This is another story, but that does come with at least going
9: there
10: to college.
9: There is another side to the story about the college life experience, I will admit. But like I say, in my day, it was very Spartan. It was very Spartan existence. We didn't have a lot of creature comforts that they have on college campuses today. You couldn't find a washer and dryer and some of these other things on campus
10: Yeah, you used to have to go to a laundromat.
9: That's what
10: now,
9: I'm saying. Like had to go down on Route 1 and find a place that and hope it wasn't broken, but steal your quarters and that type of thing.
10: That's right.
9: Things have changed for the better. Coming up, everybody, Governor Wes Moore signed a couple of executive orders as it relates to housing and the shortages that we have instead of really nationwide issue, but shortages in Maryland. We're going to talk with you about this because a part of this is going to be how we look at allowing modular or smaller homes in communities. We've had this argument in Baltimore. Should we be changing the ability of communities to stop through zoning certain things to come in? All these issues are impacting what are the price of houses, Brian.
10: You want tiny houses?
9: Tiny homes in your area coming up.
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17: Partly cloudy and 62. Good morning. I'm Timber Bennett. Coming up, an early morning row home fire sent two people to the hospital. And members of the Fells Point community gathered for a vigil last night to remember neighbors who had part of a robbery and assault. First, ABC News at 9 o'clock.
18: From ABC News. I'm Sherry Preston. Final jobs report before the midterms. We've just learned that U.S. employers added a disappointing 29,000 jobs to the economy in September when 90,000 were expected. The unemployment rate has also ticked up. ABC's Jim Ryan with more on how much Americans who are working are making.
22: Job growth has improved over the past year and unemployment has stayed relatively low at 4.2% in September. But wage growth is a potential problem area. Average earnings last month rose 3% to $37.81 an hour. Compared with September of last year, but that's been outpaced by inflation spurred by the U.S.-Iran war.
18: New York Attorney General Tish James has been appointed special prosecutor to oversee the Cornell rape case, as New York Governor Kathy Hochul says she no longer has confidence in the local DA who did not file charges 2 years ago when it happened. ABC's Aaron Katursky with more on new evidence.
23: We're reading more of those vile Snapchat messages shared among more than 50 fraternity brothers during the alleged assault. The friend Jane Doe went to see that night messaging the group a photo that appears to show her in the bedroom. One brother asking, "Shop still open?" Another saying, "LFG." That friend of Jane Doe's inviting them all to the room, writing, "Boys, come whip it out."
18: A woman is suing Cornell and the frat. In Tennessee, still a lot of questions about the botched execution of Krista Pike.
24: The state's Department of Corrections saying it followed protocol, which has been used more than 100 times in that county without fail. Witnesses say Pike first gave her last words as she received the initial dose of the sedative. Witnesses report hearing moaning and snoring before the second lethal injection was attempted. Then they could hear her breathing loudly for nearly an hour.
18: ABC's Whit Johnson, the captain of the Fly Dubai plane that almost went down over Saudi Arabia, says he thought he was going to die when his co-pilot attacked him, but he thought also if he didn't get the cockpit door open, all the passengers on board would die too. 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
17: Good morning. I'm Tiver Bennett. In West Baltimore, an early morning row home fire sent two people to the hospital. A fire was reported on West North Avenue shortly after 3:30 this morning. Crews arrived to find smoke coming from a three-story row home and reports of people trapped. The cause of that fire under investigation. A candlelight vigil was held last night for the Fells Point couple attacked and robbed earlier this week.
25: Claudia and Wade deserved to walk down this street on a Tuesday morning in peace.
17: That's Sarge McCohen with the Baltimore Police Community Relations Council of the Southeast District. The community gathered around 7 o'clock in the same spot where 76-year-old Claudia Bismarck and her 60-year-old husband Wade were assaulted and robbed earlier Tuesday. Thursday, Bismarck died from her injuries. The suspect, 32-year-old Montre McCray, has been arrested. A victory for residents living near the Curtis Bay Incinerator facility in South Baltimore as the states reached a deal to find medical waste incineration there within 6 to 8 months.
26: It does feel like a win for us, but I think we're more excited to see not only this
0: one thing, but to see how they translate this across all of the other harmful facilities that we have.
17: That's Shoshonda Campbell with the South Baltimore Community Land Trust. A meeting to discuss another incinerator in the area took place last night. Maryland became the eighth state in the nation to be sued by the Trump administration over a law that bans law enforcement from wearing masks.
2: The law was one of 300 that took effect Thursday, and the Justice Department argues it's unconstitutional, violating the Supremacy Clause, which prohibits state or local governments from controlling federal agents. They also argue it places ICE agents at risk. Prince George's County State Senator Malcolm Augustine, who sponsored the bill this year, rejects that argument.
3: We did research on that, and there is not evidence that shows that that has actually been the case. It's been talked about, but it actually has not occurred, not in any significant way.
2: In other states, courts have placed similar laws on hold while they review it. Robert Lang, WBAL, News Radio 1090 and FM 101.5.
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1: Traffic.
19: In White Marsh, in the express lane southbound, right lane blocked because of the accident after White Marsh Boulevard. In Belcamp, northbound 95, the work zone blocks the left lane between 24 and 543. The Beltway still with some slowing on the inner loop between Greenspring Avenue and the Jones Falls Expressway. Delays on the outer loop between Harper Road and Providence Road. West side delays on the outer loop between Liberty Road and I-70. Eastbound 70 in South Mountain, Frederick County. They still have that tractor-trailer crash sitting on the far right shoulder between the Frederick-Washington County line and Maryland 17 with heavy backups. In fact, you can expect bailout delays on U.S. 40 National Pike from 66 to Boonesboro Mountain Road. They hope to have this all cleared away by around 11:30 this morning. From the Mattress Warehouse Traffic Desk, I'm Ken Berger, WBAL News Radio 1090 and FM 101.5.
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1: Weather.
5: Partly to mostly cloudy and much warmer today with a high of 87 and a chance for scattered showers to develop late in the afternoon and evening hours. A few showers may linger overnight, otherwise cloudy and cool with a low down near 63. Saturday offers up more clouds and sunshine and a cool day ahead with a high of 70 degrees. Then widespread rain early into midday on Sunday, tapering off late in the day with temperatures holding in the 60s. I'm meteorologist Alina Lee on WBAL News Radio 1090 and FM 101.5.
17: And currently on TV Hill, mostly sunny, 68. 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
9: Maryland's housing crisis demands that we move swiftly, think creatively, and deliver solutions that will ease housing cost burdens for our people. These executive orders support our administration's efforts by breaking the barriers to construction and implementing necessary reform for permitting, licensing, certification, all of that. That's part of the statement released as Governor Westmore signed two executive orders to deal with what is a national crisis, but it's also one here in Maryland. That is a housing shortage, Brian and audience, that is driving up the cost of new homes and you know, people going into homes, and also driving up rent for those who are renting. So the question we want to talk with you about is, we've been approaching from different levels, and we'll get into the executive orders in a moment, Brian. One of them is on housing innovation, and the other one is called Housing Starts Here. But the whole purpose is to put more into the market, more houses, more buildings, more places people live into the market. And it's almost in any way you can. And so that, and sometimes steps on communities like mine, the one I live in, we talk about so much, where you take away those communities' ability to say what they want in their own neighborhood because you need the housing stock. 410-467-WBAL. You can give us a call or text us on the greensolutionsmodeling.com text line, 410-467-WBAL. The governor's initiative to accelerate modular housing construction. Now, modular housing, those don't know, these like prefab types of houses where they basically bring the house in by parts and just put it right up in these communities. And sometimes, Brian, it can be very different than the community that you live in.
10: Oh, yeah, for sure. And don't forget, I mean, we did pass a state law recently that allows for modular homes on properties as a second house.
9: Yep.
10: And it is supported by state law. I mean, these, what do they call them, ADUs, these attached dwelling units, Basically, the counties and the city really don't have much in the say of you can't do these things. And so they have to be, I think they can't be larger than 75% of the home that's on there.
9: Right.
10: Which is pretty sizable.
9: That's pretty sizable.
10: So it doesn't necessarily have to be a tiny home.
9: Well, we're
10: going
9: to get to tiny homes in a minute.
10: Right.
9: But this leads you to tiny homes,
10: right,
9: though. This is what this leads to.
10: So this allows what the governor is doing, what the state already passed, what he signed into law, and then this executive order is trying to get the flow of these smaller houses or the ability for people to build on top of their properties as well as grease the skids on creating new developments where housing can be done quicker and faster. I tend to agree with some of it.
9: I know you do.
10: I don't necessarily agree with all of it. Mm-hmm. My biggest concern about this latest thing that he passed was the training that we're going to be apparently doing to allow for people to get into this business, I guess, or for the construction workers
9: that
10: as
9: provided.
10: Part of it. Mm-hmm. I have no idea why that would be needed. I mean, if the industry needs to train people, the industry can train the
9: people.
10: They
9: have apprenticeship programs, all of that.
10: The state of Maryland should not be in the business of training anybody. That should be done by the industry.
9: That's the Modular Workforce Partnership is what he's calling it.
10: Yeah.
9: Tasked with developing training curricula, programs, outreach strategies, all of that.
10: Right. Now, having said that, do I want to live in a neighborhood in my subdivision where people are building homes in
9: extra
10: their backyard?
9: Homes.
10: No.
9: Exactly.
10: Mean, it seems a little weird
9: and not
10: normal for Americans in suburbia.
9: Certain neighborhoods are designed a certain way so that you can have a certain quality of life. And if you start allowing just anybody and everywhere to put either a tiny home, which you're going to get to in a minute, because that's a real phenomenon all over the country, of building these tiny homes that can be as low as $100,000 or less, you know, when it comes to developing a home that is, I mean, talk about almost living outside. It's almost like a tent, but it's a home in the meantime. But when communities are not allowed to have their own, you know, input into these decisions, Brian, you get, resistance from folks. Let's get Bob and Frederick on this. Bob, good morning. You're on WBAL with Brian and me. What do you think about these executive orders on housing?
6: Good morning. How are you guys?
9: Doing great. Go ahead, Bob.
6: You're going to disagree with me. This governor is not solving a housing crisis. He wants to manufacture voters. He doesn't care. Is there a line of people on 695 moving into Maryland? He's not. You talk to any county executive, all he cares about is reshaping the district maps and bringing in voters. He wants to turn every county blue, and that's what he's doing.
9: Probably, Bob. But Bob, we do have a housing shortage. I know people are leaving the state. I know we have more people leaving, but we have a housing shortage. It's just a fact.
6: Show me the okay. Where's the receipts? Show me where the housing shortage is.
9: Anne Arundel County, Baltimore County, Baltimore City.
6: How many empty places are there in Baltimore?
9: I can just tell you to go to these housing places.
10: So why do you think that they're? Why do you think prices are so expensive then in the state of Maryland?
6: Maryland is the eighth most expensive state to live in.
10: Right.
6: It just reflects the environment. It reflects the environment. Same with your car registrations. Trust me, it's.
9: Well, some of it is artificial, Bob.
6: We don't got it figured out.
10: Yeah,
6: why is there a shortage in Virginia? Is there a crisis in Virginia? You guys talk about this
10: yes,
6: all the time.
10: There is a crisis.
9: There's
10: in Virginia.
9: There is a shortage in Virginia.
10: I don't know if you call it a crisis.
9: It's not a crisis.
10: But there is a major housing problem when it comes to the cost versus how much of these houses are available and how much they cost. It is the price of a house is that what he's trying to do.
9: Yes.
10: And the only way you drive the price of anything down is to create more of them. So you have to create more goods in order to drive the price down. And that means construction. And so that's what he's trying to do here.
9: Yes.
10: He's trying to get more construction, which, you know, I'm in favor of. Now, I know that
9: I'm not as much in favor of it, Bob.
10: That's, you know, in most.
6: Have you guys been to Waldorf? Have you guys been to Charles County?
9: Yes, I have. It's grown tremendously.
10: Yes.
6: How recently? I mean, I'm not talking about 2010.
10: Yeah, I've been there. I drive down there. I drive down to St. Mary's County probably once or twice a year, so I'm down through Waldorf.
6: Yeah, but if you go through and look at all those townhomes, they want to expand the tax base. The narrative is wrong. That's what they want to do. And then don't let me conflate this with the data center thing. It's just he wants to conflate the tax base and bring voters in. That's all he cares about. Get out and talk to county executives. See what they tell you.
9: But they've told us this. But Bob, they have told us about the shortage.
10: You're only going to get people to move to Maryland if it's beneficial to them. If there's jobs.
6: If they have good jobs, they'll move to Maryland. Right.
9: Right. Yeah, I'm with you. I'm with you there, Bob.
10: So I mean, I don't know what I don't know where we're disconnecting on this. It's you need a housing that is more affordable and jobs, and people will move to those states. And that's why, you know, people are moving to Tennessee and going South Carolina.
9: Charlotte is growing leaps and bounds,
10: right? Because of those reasons.
6: Well, also the tax systems in those states are
10: for sure. 100% you're right about that. 100% you're right.
6: I'm close to retirement, and my financial advisor said Georgia, Tennessee, Texas, Utah. My wife said hell no. I bought my first house in Maryland with an arm.
9: I hear you. I know an arm. Yeah.
6: Yeah, and I'm not sympathetic. People maybe have to take two jobs and do it the way.
9: Exactly.
6: Maybe they have to work a little harder. I mean, suck it up.
9: No. Bob, I appreciate the call. Look, I understand kind of what Bob, he's putting a lot of different things together to try to explain why things are causing. And look, there is an agenda that the governor of the state of Maryland has. But the reality beyond the agenda of these two executive orders is that we do have a housing shortage, which is why you see, and Brian, you said it, the cost of homes going up. My problem is I don't want unrestrained development. I don't want it just to be, if we look at a community, you can have a thousand modular homes here, or you can have 500 tiny homes here. There should be an ability, and that's why people resisted what Mayor Brandon Scott and they wanted to do here in Baltimore, and then at the state level with the governor, the legislation the governor's talking about, to have the local jurisdiction tell individual communities they can't stop certain projects, or they don't have a say. Not even stop. Can't have even a say. By right is the terminology. Like, you can do these projects by right, which means you don't need to go to communities and get input.
10: Yes.
9: Just do it.
10: Right. I mean, I do think that makes a lot of sense in order to, you know, people should be at least grandfathered in if you live in an area that has single family homes. You know, why are you going to allow, you know, all of a sudden to say you can knock it down and build a duplex on your house? I mean, that seems completely,
9: it's not what the community was set up for.
10: Yeah.
9: It takes away from the community's vision of what it is.
10: Right. By the way, the impact that could have if you get multiple people that are going to do that on the school systems is incredible. I mean, one of the things about why they have all of these restrictions in place about where you can build and how many homes
9: whether
10: they're going to be condos or townhouses or single families or over 55 communities is based on what the numbers are going to be for that particular school district, right? So if, you know, what the impact of some of these laws, and I don't know if these executive orders are going to play much of a role into this, but if the more houses that you build, it does not only just impact the price of housing, but it's going to also impact the life around it with traffic and the school systems. And that usually is what ticks people off more than anything else.
9: Let's talk about the phenomenon that you referenced, Brandon, all of this, because right now we're talking modular homes, which is a little different, but it moves in this direction. Tiny homes, which actually I think there's a TV show around this now. Tiny homes is a movement, everybody, going all across the country where you have homes that can range by as low as 100 to up to 500 square feet, with most of the cost falling below or at $100,000. And this has really been designed initially for homeless communities and things like that to try to get people off the streets. But it's grown, Brian, from that original design to try to deal with those populations now to people who want to live a Spartan, very, you know, limited lifestyle in almost a shed. But it's a house.
10: Yeah.
9: And you create these in communities where, you know, people are living and able to get in these things, and it just changes the whole entire look of your community. And sometimes they're transient, where you have individuals who might stay there for a year and they're gone, and you bring other individuals in. So it's not technically an apartment, but it might as well be.
10: Yeah.
9: It's not necessarily a home you're going to be in for 15, 20 years or anything like that.
10: Right. And by the way, if you're allowed to do this and you're allowed to rent them out on your own property, then like that completely changes the scape of the neighborhood that you're living in.
9: You have now become transient where you were grounded in other different ways. Let's get Edward in West Baltimore. Edward, good morning. You're on WBAL with Brandon. Yes, what do you think about this movement?
7: Yes, good morning. I think it's a simple solution could be analogously. You have trailer parks. You could have modular home parks.
10: Yeah.
7: In other words, designated areas where these buildings could be put up, and that way it wouldn't interfere with, you know, people who put investments in their homes in certain areas.
9: But, Edward, that's the discussion that started was, why don't we create areas for that? Then, though, the state government and local government, like here in Baltimore City, said, no, that's not going to meet our needs. We need to be able to put these where everyone. They tried to create, Edward, legislation in Baltimore City to make these multifamily dwelling units citywide. Citywide. And if I'm living in a community like mine, I can't fight back on that.
7: Well, you should be able to fight back.
9: No kidding.
10: Tell that to the mayor.
9: Edward, guess what? They yanked it. Edward, they yanked it off the table for a minute, but I'm telling you, it's coming back. They're going to bring it back.
7: Well, okay, because that's what needs to be done. Because you can't, you know, just homeowners, people who are homeowners, and I'm one, we are concerned about what happens in our neighborhood.
9: Absolutely.
10: Right. And that's understandable. That's understandable. But
9: thank you, Edward.
10: But in general terms, this is where I agree with Governor Westmore on. And that is, he's trying to basically cut the red tape.
9: Yes.
10: And get rid of,
9: one of the executive
10: all of
9: orders.
10: The requirements that are around putting together a house and saying, hey, this is a modular construction. It's being conducted somewhere else. It's being built. We want to get rid of all of the permitting that is usually required for these things, allow it to be done in that fashion, and trying to increase the housing supply.
9: The stock,
10: because you know, some of these companies can make more money off of this. And in general terms, I am in favor of that and will always be in favor of less government, less red tape, allow the industry to flourish as much as possible. And that's why I do support him on a lot of his housing moves.
9: When we come back in a moment, everybody, Jake Day, the Secretary of Housing Community Development, we had in the show, Brian, we kind of alluded to this as before the executive orders were released, but this whole movement that the Governor Moore administration has to creating more housing, what do you think about it? What do you think about this modular home, as you're hearing it now, modular home concept and tiny homes even coming to your community? More in a moment.
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12: Good morning. Rush hour seems to have wrapped up quite nicely. A few exceptions to that rule. For example, if you're headed on the northbound side of 895 near Child Street, heard reports of a crash, so watch out for that. No delays just yet. So far, outer loop of the Beltway, light volume headed past 795. No work crews just yet this morning. JFX is running smoothly, and between the Beltways, I-95 and the BW Parkway looking good headed to and from Route 32. 97 is up to speed headed down through Glen Burnie, and no issues to report here on 95 headed past the White Marsh Boulevard exit. Currently sitting at about 70 degrees here in Baltimore. Going to reach a high of 88 and a low of 62. Might see some rain showers later today as well. From the Mattress Warehouse Traffic Desk, I'm Carlos Ramirez, WBAL News Radio 1090 and FM 101.5.
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9: Housing starts here. That is one of two executive orders that was issued yesterday by Maryland Governor Westmore in reference to what is seen as a housing emergency, if you want to call it a crisis or a housing shortage, to try to get the ball rolling. And in this Housing Starts Here executive order, Brian, you mentioned it. One of the pinnacles or one of the principles of it is accelerated permitting processes by the Maryland Department of Transportation, State Highway Administration, and the Maryland Department of Environment that could result in a 25% average reduction in the permitting process times, the timing, how long it takes. So it would stop the or shorten the amount of processing times and improvement in one-time processing rates for permit applications. So they give all these numbers of how that's going to happen. But the main thing is, it's so long. It takes so long to get through that process.
10: Right. And that's why I support that, because that just it does make it more in favor of the developer.
9: Absolutely.
10: and they're
9: it
10: going
9: incentivizes
10: to make money
9: them.
10: Incentivizes
9: yeah.
10: them in theory should drive the price of it down as well. This is an important text to read to somebody clearly who's in the construction world. Because there's a huge difference between a modular home and a manufactured home.
9: Okay.
10: Modular homes are real houses. They're built in real specs. They're just built at a factory and then they're assembled in modules at the home site. So they come in basically, you know, little packages, like almost like Legos, right?
9: Exactly.
10: You put it together. And then you put it together at the actual site, but it's all built on somewhere else, and you come together and you put it together.
9: Well, what does it look like if you're placed in a certain home?
10: A manufactured home is just like a trailer on wheels or one of those tiny houses.
9: Different.
10: It's built and it comes down completely.
9: You just plop it down,
10: But these modular homes, look, I can tell you right now, I don't know. I'd like to see them. I find it hard to believe that, like, most people are going to want those kinds of homes. But even if they are built...
9: For
10: a starter home, and maybe that's, like, going to be the new, you know, condo or the new townhouse, and then you move into that. But if it creates a house that is cheaper, that's good news.
9: That's the goal.
10: Because there are a lot of people who want to buy or are renting that would rather buy... And they need an entry point, and if it creates a smaller entry point,
9: so be it.
10: Why not do it? And if it's the technology that is changing that is going to allow for cheaper homes, I think in general terms, that's good.
9: In general, if communities are allowed to have an input in how that's existing communities, let's get Lee in Whitehall. Lee, good morning. You're on WBO with Brian and me. What are your thoughts, Lee?
4: Good morning.
9: Hi.
4: 36 years ago, we put in a modular home as a second home on our property for my parents so that they could move back to Maryland and take care of our youngest child that was born in 1990.
9: Okay.
4: We went and looked at all of these different, the modular, the manufactured, and honestly, I think that at that time we did so much better putting that on, picking a design that if we ever wanted to put a connector between the houses with, you know, whatever, we did very well.
9: Did you run into any resistance, Lee? Did you run into any resistance from zoning or anything like that?
4: No. No.
9: Okay.
4: My husband went down, filed for a permit for it. And it went through, and I mean, the inspectors had to come and make sure everything did right. But that was 36 years ago, and things moved a lot quicker, smoother. We had no problems. Now, I have a stick-built custom house, but we were able to match this, so... You know, from the street, it just looks like
9: In addition, it doesn't look different. And Lee, the problem, real quickly, the problem is, and Brian, the fact that the time you're talking about was so swift is probably doubled by now in terms of the time to do anything like that. And that's what these executive orders are trying to cut through. Thank you, Lee, for the call.
10: The bottom line is there was a report out not too long ago, Comptroller's Office, that there is the one of the main reasons why people are leaving the state of Maryland. And I think our first caller is right. There's a lot of economic reasons for it. But it is the price of houses.
9: Yes.
10: And we are slow to build houses. And that we have not kept up with demand of people who want to have houses. And so in order to alleviate that problem, you're either going to have people leave the state.
9: Right.
10: You're going to have to build more houses.
9: And that's what he's trying to do.
10: From the governor's perspective, he doesn't want people to leave.
9: Right.
10: So he's got to do something to try and create it. And look, again, I don't believe in all of these things, but in general purposes, and Republicans used to be in favor of these things, is that the less bureaucracy, the less red tape, the better life is.
9: And the less cost on people doing this, on business, on the developers doing this, because the less cost they have, the less they pass on to us. Let's get Mike in Pasadena. Mike, good morning. You're on with Brian and me. What do you think about the governor's executive orders?
15: Well, like a lot of these attempts to do this across the country, there's never any discussion about is there a newly created titled parcel that belongs to the house. So in Baltimore, there's a lot of people who own houses and pay ground rent to someone who owned it 100 years ago. Okay, so the financing gets crazy for these tiny houses because nowhere does it say that the land that it's built on belongs to you.
9: Right.
15: So you set yourself up for paying these, you know, someone mentioned the trailer park earlier. You have lot rent when you park a mobile home somewhere and do all these different things. My wife and I have looked into investing in that area. But the tiny houses is basically the same thing. There is no titled piece of dirt that is attached to ownership. You are essentially getting a product that is delivered. It's built somewhere else. It's tailgate delivered. It's set in place and then hooked up to the utility.
9: And, Mike, it's meant to be temporary. That's the whole thing. It's meant to be temporary.
10: So there's no actual property?
15: I beg your pardon?
10: There's no property ownership to it?
15: There is no property ownership right now in the United States. There is no... Okay, Brian, I don't want to say there is none. Someone may call in and correct me, but the investigation that I've done, the dirt is not tied to property in the form of merging ownership. Right. Someone else owns the dirt, and then another company comes in and builds these things. The financing has a lot of fine print. You have to make sure that you understand what you're buying before you leap into this stuff. Right.
9: And that's why certain communities, Mike, don't want it for that very reason.
15: Now, I've built over 300 single-family homes in Maryland and so many townhouses.

0: Appreciate it, Mike. Thanks for calling.
1: Really good call. All right, coming up next, we'll turn our attention to the Ravens. The Titans are in town this weekend. Kyle Yeomans, play-by-play man of your Baltimore Ravens, joins us coming up next.
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4: 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Do be careful on Eastern Avenue. Sounds like a work crew as you make your way past Pembroke Boulevard. Left side of the roadway should be blocked off there. Beltway traffic is up to speed headed down towards Security Boulevard. You might see the work crew out there near I-70, but if anything, they'll be over on the shoulder. So far, northbound 95's got a work crew on your approach towards the Vietnam Veterans Memorial Highway. Left lane currently blocked through there. Currently, looks like we're sitting at just about 71 degrees in Baltimore, a high expected of 88 degrees later today, and you might see a little bit of showers later this afternoon. 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
5: At 9:30, cloudy and 70, members of the Fells Point community gathered last night for a vigil to remember a neighbor who died after a robbery and assault. 76-year-old Claudia Bismarck and her husband were attacked on Fleet Street. She died on Thursday afternoon. Her husband is out of the hospital and expected to make a full recovery. Police have arrested a suspect in the case, 32-year-old Montre McCray. He was arrested Thursday in connection with the robbery and assault, and a homicide charge is being added. Baltimore police say 11 juveniles were arrested this week, all in connection with a number of crimes across the city. Police say the suspects, ranging in age from 14 to 17, charged with offenses including auto theft, assault, destruction of property, and probation violations. Investigators say that one of those arrested was wearing an ankle monitor, and three others had prior arrest records. Now, Police Commissioner Richard Worley called the trend frustrating and said more must be done to provide accountability, intervention, and support for young people involved in crime. Maryland and Curtis Bay Energy have reached a settlement regarding the company's incineration of medical waste. Under a consent decree, the company will pay a civil penalty of $600,000 and convert the incinerator at its South Baltimore facility into a waste transfer station. The change comes as a result of a 2024 complaint that was filed by the Maryland Department of the Environment alleging air pollution violations. From ABC News this morning, the new jobs report is out, and it's showing that U.S. employers added 29,000 jobs in September, falling well short of experts' expectations. Meanwhile, the unemployment rate ticked up to 4.2%. Now, the average hourly wages are up 3% over last year, but that is not keeping up, experts say, with the pace of inflation. WBAL's Jamison Hensley and Valerie Preactor will broadcast live from the Ravens Purple Evening at M&T Bank Stadium Monday night. That takes place from 7 to 9. I'm Taylor Bennett, WBAL News Radio 1090 and FM 101.5.
6: 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And this year, a pumpkin weighing 1,822 pounds named Action Jackson is on display at Valley View Farms now through Halloween, Saturday, October 31st. With unique coloring that looks like early morning leaves painted on its surface, Action Jackson appears to be a truly magical pumpkin. 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
2: Traffic.
3: Good morning. Northbound side of 895 is a little crowded as you make way into the Harbor Tunnel here this morning. Nothing too dramatic, of course. No crashes, just sheer volume delays. Now, if you're making your way on the Northern Parkway eastbound, reports of a crash near Green Spring Avenue. Also hearing reports of a crash, Reisterstown Road, not far from Patterson Avenue. So be careful out that way. So far, Beltway traffic, some light volume towards I-70 and some light volume on the northbound side of I-95 on your approach towards the Vietnam Veterans Memorial Highway. That's just because of a work crew from earlier this morning. Southbound BW Parkway crowded towards 32. Northbound 95 crowded towards 32. So far, 97 southbound is slow, headed down towards the exit for Route 32, if you could believe that. From the Mattress Warehouse Traffic Desk, I'm Carlos Ramirez, WBAL News Radio 1090 and FM 101.5.
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2: Weather.
4: Partly to mostly cloudy and warmer today with a high of 87 and a chance for scattered showers forming late in the day into the evening hours. It'll be mostly cloudy overnight and cool with a low down near 63 and a slight chance of rain developing overnight into early Saturday. Most of Saturday should be dry with cooler temperatures, a high of 70, then back in the low 60s with widespread rain returning Sunday. I'm meteorologist Alina Lee on WBAL News Radio 1090 and FM 101.5.
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5: From 56 yards out, tied at 31, 1 second left on the clock, Tyler Loop from Lovejoy High School in the Dallas area to send the Cowboys home with a loss. It's up. It is inside the left upright and good. The Ravens win it in Reno. Fire up the band. 34-31. Baltimore downs Dallas in a stunner south of the equator.
0: All right, that's a call. Oh, Kyle man. Yeomans right here. I'm back at the game. Radio on Sunday down in Brazil with a huge win over the Cowboys. As we get ready for the Titans in town this weekend, 1 o'clock kickoff right here on WBAL. We welcome in the play-by-play voice of the Baltimore Ravens, Kyle.
6: Morning,
0: Kyle.
6: Morning.
7: Good morning, gentlemen. Can you tell my voice is still recovering from yelling as much as I did?
0: Well, listen.
7: In Rio, as that one came to a close.
0: You know, hopefully you have a 35, 40-year career in the business.
6: Yes.
0: That one may, you know, be in your highlight reel. That was a great call. What an incredible game to watch, and I'm sure an incredible game to be in the broadcast booth with. Before we get to the Titans, tell us a little bit about how that game went in from your perspective. And I'm always curious, you know, when you got to call a field goal and you guys are looking at it from the side, you don't get a clear look at it. Are you watching the field or are you looking at the monitor, getting the view that we see at home, which may be a little bit easier to tell if it's going in or not?
7: Yeah, that's a great question, because whenever you are straight at the 50-yard line, and we were a little bit shaded to the left of the 50 with our view at the Maracanã, but the monitor, once the kick is up and it gets past the line of scrimmage and it's not blocked, which, of course, we had a blocked kick in the game, and Brandon Aubrey for the Cowboys wasn't able to get it past that front line. Usually if I see it get up, that's where you say it's up, and then I look to the monitor and I'm looking to see the trajectory of the ball, and we have a live feed that might be a split second behind the real feed, right, but it's close enough to where you can call it in real time. And then, of course, as you watch it on the monitor, then you check back quickly to the referees under the goalpost, and they will give you the good and no good signal. So that moment specifically, there's a booth cam of me making that call, and you can see me watch the initial kick from Tyler, see it get past the line of scrimmage, and then I look pretty directly to my left, almost 90 degrees to my left, and that's when I put my hands up in the air, because you could see it sneaking inside that left upright, and that was what ultimately I decided on the call. But, man, it was a special moment to cap off what was a special trip and so much culture and celebration of this sport that we love in the States. But now we get to see it grow from an international standpoint, and no better way to kick it off or to cap it off, I should say, than a kick like that from 56 yards out to win it.
2: Kyle Yeoman's on the board with us, the voice of our Ravens now. So, Kyle, we had your partner, Rob Woodson, on Tuesday. And, you know, we played for him the Portuguese call that went to, with the win of that field goal, including the elongated good. So, basically, Rod said you're going to have to practice that for the futures to have the elongated. He thinks you can do it. He says you can do it. Go.
7: Man, I had no voice left at the end of the game already. I couldn't imagine how many cracks I would have if I was just trying to hit the elongated goal. I mean, I there's no way. It's funny. I saw our Spanish broadcaster at practice the other day, and I asked him even. I was like, how'd your call go? And he goes, dude, I totally went into soccer call. And I was like, you too? I was like, was I the only one that didn't go into a soccer call? That's disappointing.
2: Oh, yours is great anyway. Yours is great anyway.
7: But, man, we had so much fun in the booth. And even you could hear Rod in the back just going, wow.
2: I know.
7: And when you've got a Hall of Famer who is arguably a top 25, top 20 player of all time, and he's stunned at the ending of the game, and then you know it was an instant classic.
0: Yeah. All right, let's talk about the Ravens and the Titans coming up in town. The Titans have not won a game yet. They're 0-3, but we know it's the National Football League. It's a week-by-week league. The Ravens are banged up on offensive line. They got to move their number one draft pick to center. You know, Zay Flowers did play last week. He looked pretty good. But the line concerns me, and it was concerning me before the season. How do you think this shapes up? And does it? Do you think it at all changes a game plan for Declan Doyle?
7: Yeah, I think it changes it a little bit. Obviously, they were going to have to game plan on the interior of the offensive line anyways, because the strength of this Titans team is their front seven, and it's led by a guy on the interior in Jeffrey Simmons, who's one of the best interior defensive linemen in the National Football League. So already there was a problem up front, and now you have to compound that with a problem on your front, right? So you're having to move a guy from guard to center who's never played center other than for a couple of snaps in college and then a couple of snaps last week in Rio. And then you bring in, luckily you have a veteran guard available in Andrew Voorhees, that you can kind of slide in at that right guard spot and be pretty happy with across the board. So that's the best five that they have available, but it is going to be a question mark. And with this being a game, like you said, that on paper, the Ravens should have the advantage. It just feels like one of those games that's a perfect storm for things to go wrong. And it's also a game where, like you said, in the NFL, you have to respect your opponent. You have to respect everybody that you go up against, because this is a week-by-week league, and anybody can beat anybody. The Titans are extremely young, but they're also talented. They've got Cam Ward, who was a number one overall draft pick. They have Carnell Tate, who was a top five pick this year. They have Tony Pollard, who's been a 1,000-yard rusher in years past, and then a bevy of guys on the offensive line that they are confident in. And they've had some of the best protection in football the last couple of weeks, despite starting 0-3. So this offense, who has struggled at times throughout the year, is going to click. When is it going to click? You just hope it's not against your defense, coming off of a highly intense win in Rio, a long plane ride back. Everybody's kind of dealing with something on the trip or on the return trip. And now you got to go up and win at home, which hasn't been easy for you in the last couple of weeks. So I do think this is a game where it's going to take a little extra focus from the Ravens side. I have no doubt that they can bring that, but it is going to take a little extra focus, because everything says they should win this game. But when you really dive into the different elements with it, everything says that this is actually going to be closer than they think.
2: Kyle Yeomans, when it comes to what we've seen so far through three games with the Ravens, right now we're averaging 30 points a game through three games. We're sixth in the NFL in offense. But one of the problems, and Kyle Hamilton talked about it at the end of the game, while he was very happy about the win, right now we're about 19th, 20th when it comes to giving up points, giving up 26 points a game. So right now the defense is not, what he said, becoming a Ravens defense. What are your thoughts?
7: Yeah, I don't think he's far off. And I think Jesse Minter echoes that too. when you have guys like Kyle Hamilton and Trey Hendrickson and Roquan Smith and Nate Wiggins, I mean, this defense shouldn't be bottom 15, bottom half of the league in points per game and yards allowed per game and things of those sorts. This defense should be dominant. They have the pieces to be a dominating defense in this league. So if that's the case, then they haven't lived up to their expectation yet. So I don't think he's far off in saying that. Have they been terrible? No. I thought the defense was the reason they won the football game in Rio. The offense kind of sputtered early. The defense got that early sack on Dak Prescott to force a field goal. And then, of course, down the stretch when the offense struggled to finally punch in a score and on short yardage situations, it was the defense that kept the game within reach and had the big goal line stand at the end as well. So the defense has done some things well that has allowed this team to start 2-1, but I still don't think, and I think the defensive staff would echo this sentiment, they haven't played their best football yet, which is both a good thing because we're only in week 4.
2: Right.
7: And it's a bad thing because you want them to figure that out sooner rather than later so we can kind of see what this team is going to be going into the latter portions of the schedule.
0: Look, Derrick Henry's been in Baltimore for several years now. I mean, he feels like a Raven at this point. I mean, I don't even really remember him too much in a Titans uniform.
2: I do. They beat us in the playoffs.
0: I remember. One playoff game out of my mind. But do you think it matters anything more to him, or is this just another game?
7: You know, it's tough to tell. I think with it being so far removed, like you said, he's been here for 3 years, and it's not the same coaching staff. It's not the same personnel for the most part. I mean, a lot of the personnel has turned over, and then also not to mention the uniforms are even different.
0: Yeah.
7: Right? Like they're not even wearing the same uniforms that they were wearing whenever King Henry was in Nashville. I think there will be a little bit of revenge game factor just because he knows a lot of the fans are still around and they still feel a certain way about how things ended. But I don't think he holds it to the same regard as a team or a guy that is just coming off of a contract with a certain organization. So I think it'll be another game for Derrick Henry. He may take a couple moments to kind of take it in as a revenge game. But other than that, I think he's going to be right back to business.
2: Well, Kyle Yeomans, we can't wait to hear your call. Get your voice ready so you can give us some of that charged what you gave us at the end of the Ravens-Cowboys game. And maybe we end up after Sunday being tied with the Cleveland Browns for first play. Who saw that coming?
7: Wow.
2: Cleveland Browns.
7: Yeah. That's crazy. A big win for them last night. I did not expect
2: Didn't
7: that
2: expect
7: one. I've seen a lot of things. That's not one I thought I would see.
2: Well, get some rest, my friend. Thanks,
0: Kyle. Talk to you next week, hopefully.
7: Yeah, appreciate you guys.
0: Yep. See ya, man.
2: Appreciate it.
0: Enjoy the game. You know, the Browns are 3-1.
2: Yeah, 3-1.
0: You know, Ravens, we don't like to – I know the coaching staff doesn't like to look ahead, but I like to look
2: ahead.
0: I'm
2: looking ahead.
0: And it's, you know, at Atlanta and at Cleveland.
2: Yep.
0: Those games that you thought, those
2: knockoff games.
0: Now you're like, I don't know.
2: I was looking at Cincinnati. You can't look past Cleveland now.
0: Yeah, and the Falcons got their quarterback back, and they look really good against the Packers, so we'll see where
2: Packers
0: they go this week.
2: Look bad.
0: Yeah, they are. They are very bad right now. All right, coming up next.
2: Well, look, I want to get back to, I want to talk about the decision that came out yesterday from the Inspector General that says that she's getting the stuff that she wants. Let's get into that.
0: All right, but hey, before that, remember, weekdays 9:45, 3:45, Ravens Insider Update, Valerie Proactor, presented by Fulton Bank, supporting Maryland's life sciences and technology innovators. 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
3: Good morning. 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For the most part, Beltway traffic looks good. Northbound side of 95, you'll slow down a little bit as you make your way towards the Vietnam Veterans Memorial Highway. Looks like they got that usual work crew up that way. So far, if you're making your way between the Beltways, traffic looking good as you make your way southbound on I-95. No real issues on the BW Parkway here this morning. And if you're headed on the Northern Parkway eastbound, reports of a crash near Green Spring Avenue. Currently 72 degrees in Baltimore, reaching a high of 88 later today, a low of 62. And you might see some rain showers later this afternoon, depending on where you're at. 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
4: Kyle Hamilton has been very open and candid about the defense's play this season. 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
8: 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And that's what we're constantly reaching for here.
4: The Ravens are 11.5-point favorites over the visiting Titans on Sunday afternoon. 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
2: You know, yesterday, Brian, as we were hearing about the fact that the Maryland Appellate Court, that's right, that's the second highest court in the state, and you've heard that name mentioned a lot in the last week because they've had three bites at the apple at different opportunities for Baltimore City to appeal a decision related to, yes, the ongoing Inspector General City of Baltimore fight. For the third time, the appellate court told the city, no, you don't need to have anything stopped, that if the Inspector General decides to do something that is not appropriate, delving into your communications that you don't like, come to the court and we'll deal with it. So while that was going on, we saw this notice released by the Inspector General's office also yesterday, giving the timeline. This whole thing, everybody, started January 23rd is when all of the access changed. Then we went through all the court battles, everything else. And yesterday, the Inspector General made the statement that her motion for contempt, basically saying the city of Baltimore is not judged doing what you told them to do, they withdrew it. They withdrew their contempt motion because they say that the access that they were looking for has been restored. So I guess the question as we started the show and kind of ended the show after all of this is this finally over? Has this reached a conclusion? And, you know, kind of what's the fallout from that?
0: I guess I will believe that it is over when all of the documents, the subpoena documents, wind up in the hands.
2: That's going to take a little longer.
0: So until that happens, because there's a reason.
2: Step one is done, though. They've had access. That's a huge step.
0: Right. That is a big step. But there are things that she wants that they refuse to get, and they actually subpoenaed them, and they have up to 45 days to hand those over.
2: Yes.
0: And so when she gets all of the stuff that she wants, then I will say it is over. I don't know why. I just got a gut feeling about those.
2: You look at the dark side. I'm not looking at it that way. I think the city will comply. I think they were fighting as long as they could, and the fight's over. They fought as long as they could. Mm-hmm. Now, the question is, why did they fight this long?
0: Yeah. Well,
2: why did they keep this going as long?
0: That is the big question. And by the way, if they lost within 24 hours, did Billy Murphy get the nice little chunk of change? Like, I'm serious about that. Look, like, what
2: lawyers get paid. I've watched all these legal shows. Lawyers get paid win or lose, Brian. Don't go that route.
0: Well,
2: lawyers get, they talk about all types of ways. Football players, they get paid whether they win or lose.
0: Well, it depends. Like, some of those lawyers will say, you know, I'm only going to get paid when I win.
2: That's a contingency.
0: Yeah.
2: That's a separate document.
0: I highly doubt that happened. But it will be interesting to see, like, how much, like.
2: I'm with you. I'm teasing you.
0: They've already FOIA'd that contract.
2: Yes, they should.
0: They, the media. I mean, it's going to come out.
2: The Inspector General, understand everybody, when this whole thing started, the Inspector General went to her board and asked her board, can she proceed? Once that happened, they got pro bono lawyers. Nobody got paid to fight for the Inspector General. The city of Baltimore, however, we paid for the city solicitor's office.
0: Well, we don't know for sure if we paid or not.
2: The city solicitor's office, we did. Everything they did out of we're paying his taxpayers.
0: Well, but I'm saying if Billy Murphy actually was paid.
2: Well, no, Billy's outside. What I'm saying is there's extra monies that went into court that we wouldn't have had to spend as taxpayers to fight this thing for the last month and a half, 2 months.
0: Yeah, for sure, for sure.
2: And none of that came out of the Inspector General's office. That was all pro bono.
0: Yeah. So, I mean, again, when she gets everything that she wanted,
2: then I will say that
0: this thing is over. I it does not appear, since they've lost now three times at the appellate level, that they're going to even try to take this thing to the Supreme Court.
2: I don't think they will either. I think that they kind of see the fact that this is futile, and I'm just wondering, everyone, if there's fallout, political fallout from this, because, again, even if the report doesn't, you know, recommend that the world is falling, it looks like it was an attempt to hide things that were going on related to the mayor's office, neighbor safety engagement, and this sidestep program. That's what it looks like.
0: Right.
2: Until proven different.
0: But I would say that the only political fallout for Brandon Scott and for others will be if there is some substance.
2: Something gets referred to somebody.
0: Yes. And if there is very damaging information out of this report that comes out of the Inspector General's
2: office. Well, the damaging part for me as a taxpayer is I only heard from one elected official talking about the outcome of this. And that's Baltimore City Council Mark Conway, who said, I'm glad this decision came forward. Haven't heard from another city council member, haven't heard from a state senator, haven't heard from a delegate at all. I guess maybe they're on break. That's what it is.
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3: 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For the most part, Beltway traffic looks good. Northbound side of 95, you'll slow down a little bit as you make your way towards the Vietnam Veterans Memorial Highway. Looks like they got that usual work crew up that way. So far, if you're making your way between the beltways, traffic looking good as you make your way southbound on I-95. No real issues on the BW Parkway here this morning. And if you're headed on the Northern Parkway eastbound, reports of a crash near Green Spring Avenue. Currently 72 degrees in Baltimore, reaching a high of 88 later today, a low of 62. And you might see some rain showers later this afternoon, depending on where you're at. 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
0: Hey, tune in Wednesday, next Wednesday, October 7th. We will be turning the airways over to you, your voice amplified. This month, we'll be discussing the race for governor, and we're going to have a big debate on Tuesday. And we will air the only scheduled debate between Democrat Wes Moore, the incumbent, and the Republican challenger Dan Cox. So it's your chance to react to the debate, discuss the issues that matter most, what was said, what wasn't said, what the candidates were talking about before and after, if their message actually resonates with you. So tune into our show, 8 o'clock next Wednesday, full hour of your phone calls, your texts. We give you a chance to sound off, your voice amplified. 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
2: We have a texter that kind of is got an eyebrow raised a little bit on the production of documents now that the fight is in essence over with the city of Baltimore and the inspector general, that somehow documents might be lost in
0: that's what my transfer. Concern is,
2: I understand.
0: Too.
2: I just want to assure the texter and you, I do not believe that to be the case. And one of the backstops for just my belief, take away my belief in it, is the judicial system. There would be, as Eddie Murphy would say, consequences and repercussions if there is a Richard Nixon moment, some type of shredding or, you know, documents missing or 18 minutes of tape erased or however you want to put it. There's going to be no Richard Nixon here. No Nixon administration.
0: Did you see the article in the New York Post about how this guy who was, I think he's 58 years old, is adopted and was trying to find out who his biological parents were? And it turned out that his dad is Michael McDonald.
2: I saw it on the screen, but I didn't know what it was. Are you serious?
0: Yacht Rock, the great Michael McDonald.
2: Was he like young when he had him or something?
0: Yeah, and he admitted that he knew it, and the woman who he was with, and they put it up for adoption, put the kid for up for adoption, so it wasn't like it was a complete shock to him. But you look at the picture of him, he looks just like Michael McDonald. And he found out because he has a brother, apparently, that is out there who they share, obviously, DNA with.
2: Sure.
0: And they were on 23andMe. They were on, one of those Ancestry websites, and that's how they've linked up to Michael McDonald.
2: My dad's a Doobie Brother. Come on, man.
0: Well, what's the song? You don't know me,
2: but my goodness. Look at you. Sing
0: I'm
2: it.
0: Your father.
2: You could never understand Michael McDonald's words. He just sings. You don't understand the hell what the hell he
0: said. Greatest background singer in the history of music.
2: Coming up on Monday, the president of the Maryland State Board of Education, Joshua Michael, will join us, Brian, talk about what's happening on Monday. Thank you. Have a great weekend, sir.
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11: Good morning. It's currently 69 degrees on TV Hill. I'm Marquise Lupton. And coming up, a legal battle is brewing over Maryland's new rules for mass law enforcement officers. And state officials are launching a dashboard to track progress on the Key Bridge rebuild. We'll have those stories and more. But first, the latest from ABC News at 10 o'clock.
12: I'm Sherry Preston. A snapshot of the U.S. economy a month before the midterms. 29,000 jobs were created last month, far fewer than analysts had estimated, and it could be because of AI. Here's ABC's Elizabeth Schulze.
13: A little bit of what we might be seeing here is the impact of AI specifically. When you think about how the build-out of data centers is contributing to construction jobs, but then you've got those industries like insurance or financial services that have been really quick to adopt AI, that's where you're seeing job losses. And this really does kind of explain that push-pull of the impact of AI in the workforce pretty much playing out now in real time in this economic data.
12: New York Governor Kathy Hochul a few moments ago on the Cornell rape investigation.
14: We are ensuring that all the facts of this case are brought into the light.
12: She has appointed New York Attorney General Tish James as special prosecutor as new text conversations from some of the frat brothers allegedly involved come to light. ABC's Aaron Katursky.
15: Text messages reviewed by ABC News show a second fraternity brother and one of her alleged attackers writing, "I just wanted to apologize for how things went down the other night." She responded, "At the end of the day, none of the sexual stuff was illegal, and honestly, I really liked being with you." Nearly 2 weeks later, Jane Doe's view appeared to change. "Let's be clear that 90% of what happened that night was not consensual." She added, "All I remember after that was you giving me ketamine."
12: Investigations continue into the Fly Dubai cockpit attack in which the pilot nearly died and the plane nearly crashed. The pilot now talking about it.
16: Smit Mashal on a video call with India's prime minister describing the moments after he was attacked by his fellow pilot, saying, "At that moment, I was fighting for my life," adding, "I realized that the aircraft is going down, and I told myself, this is the last push, Smit. The door is right there." And I was still getting hit, but I opened the door.
12: That's ABC's Tom Sophie Burridge. 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
11: Good morning, I'm Marquise Lupton. Two people were rescued from a West Baltimore row home fire early Friday and taken to hospitals for treatment. The investigation is still under investigation. A vigil was held for a couple well known to the Fells Point community. 76-year-old Claudia Bismarck and her 60-year-old husband, Wade, were attacked and robbed as they left breakfast at Broadway Market on Tuesday. TV 11's Tori Yorgi has more.
17: Friends and community members gathering for Claudia and her husband Thursday night, just hours after learning Claudia died from her injuries.
18: It's senseless. It's just senseless. She died over a couple dollars.
17: All while walking home from a breakfast date with her husband, one they went on daily in their Fells Point community.
18: Kind, considerate, passionate about the community, passionate about city life, passionate about the arts, people. They were just always around.
19: And we can tell you that Claudia's husband has non-life-threatening injuries.
11: And 32-year-old Montre McRae was arrested on Thursday in connection with the robbery and assault, and a homicide charge has been added. Hours after Maryland's new law took effect, the Justice Department sued the state over its ban on masks for ICE agents and other law enforcement officers and its requirement that they display identification. The department argues the law unconstitutionally restricts federal law enforcement. Maryland transportation officials are launching an online dashboard Friday to track the Francis Scott Key Bridge rebuild. It will be updated monthly with progress on major construction milestones. And the Ravens take on the Titans Sunday with WBAL's pregame coverage beginning after the news at 10 a.m. and kickoff at 1 p.m. I'm Marquise Lupton, WBAL News Radio 1090.
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9: Traffic.
21: Good morning and a happy Friday for the most part. Traffic looking excellent this morning. Very few major delays. As of now, you'll see some light volume on the outer loop headed past York Road, but just folks slowing down to take that exit. Harrisburg Expressway looking good. So far, northbound 95, you're going to slow down headed through Abingdon past VB and on Benner's Memorial Highway. They got a work crew there. Looks like 24's got a work crew northbound also as you make your way past West Ring Factory Road. Looks like the left side of the roadway is blocked up there, headed up towards the Baltimore Pike. So far, Main Street, South Main Street, dealing with a work crew as well. Headed southbound, looks like it's a utility issue, so follow any direction near Churchville Road. Back in town, looks like Martin Luther King Jr. Boulevard, slowing down a little bit, headed towards Washington Boulevard, but otherwise running well. From the Mattress Warehouse Traffic Desk, I'm Carlos Ramirez, WBAL News Radio, 1090 and FM 101.5.
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9: Weather.
4: Partly to mostly cloudy and much warmer today with a high of 87 and a chance for scattered showers to develop late in the afternoon and evening hours. A few showers may linger overnight, otherwise cloudy and cool with a low down near 63. Saturday offers up more clouds and sunshine and a cool day ahead with a high of 70 degrees. Then widespread rain early into midday on Sunday, tapering off late in the day with temperatures holding in the 60s. I'm meteorologist Alina Lee on WBAL News Radio 1090 and FM 101.5.
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1: Good morning. It's 73 on TV Hill. I'm Marquise Lupton. Two people were pulled from a burning West Baltimore row home early Friday and taken to hospitals for treatment. Investigators are still working to determine what started the fire. The trial of James Barnett is expected to begin this morning in connection with a 2022 fire that killed three Baltimore firefighters and seriously injured another. Barnett has been held without bond since his arrest last November. The Justice Department is challenging Maryland's new law requiring law enforcement officers to show identification and barring them from wearing masks. The department argues the law unconstitutionally restricts federal officers. And from the ABC News Desk, a proposed 528-bed immigration detention facility in Alexandria, Louisiana, could house families with children, unoccupied minors, and single adult women awaiting removal. And this is according to a draft agreement reviewed by ABC News. And health officials in Congo report that Ebola has killed over 4,000 people among 8,300 confirmed cases. The World Health Organization says the virus is spreading into new areas. The Ravens take on the Titans Sunday with WBAL pregame coverage beginning after the news at 10 a.m. and kickoff at 1 p.m. I'm Marquise Lupton.
0: Tuesday night at 7 p.m., Dan Cox.
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13: Happy Friday. Looks like a new incident on the southbound side of 895 as we make way past Moravia Road. Unclear how many lanes are affected, but there's definitely a crash there. Some light volume starting to build. Northbound side of I-95, you're slow as you make your approach towards 24 in the Vietnam Veterans Memorial Highway. As of now, at least one lane is blocked off. Should be the left lane that's affected. So far, inside the Beltway, 95 northbound looks good. Out over the Beltway, slow going as we make way past 295. No crashes reported just yet. Currently, we're sitting at about 76 degrees in Baltimore, reaching a high of 88. 28 later today, a low of 62, and you might see some rain showers later this afternoon. Nothing too dramatic, though. Carlos Ramirez from the Mattress Warehouse Traffic Desk, WBAL News Radio 1090 and FM 101.5.
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0: The cause is under investigation. Maryland transportation officials are launching a public dashboard today to track the Francis Scott Key Bridge rebuild with monthly updates on major construction milestones. And from the ABC News Desk, New York Governor Kathy Hochul says the woman accused Cornell fraternity members of gang rape was failed by authorities, and she has appointed Attorney General Letitia James as special prosecutor. She also says the local district attorney closed the case without interviewing the accuser or others involved. And U.S. employers added 29,000 jobs in September, well below economists' expectations. And the Ravens take on the Titans Sunday with WBAL's pregame coverage beginning after the news at 10 a.m. and kickoff at 1 p.m. I'm Marquise Lupton.
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7: Traffic.
8: This report brought to you by Green Solutions Remodeling, 95 northbound in Harford County. They are starting to pick up the road work between Route 24 and Route 543, but it does remain very slow from Route 152 until the last of the construction barrels are moved out of the roadway. Free and clear through the Fort McHenry Tunnel as well as the Harbor Tunnel. 29 southbound at Route 100, it is the exit ramp from southbound 29 to go east on 100 that is blocked with a truck that is leaking fuel. WBAL TV 11 weather with a mix of sun and clouds today. It'll be hot, temperatures into the upper 80s. Overnight tonight under cloudy skies, look for the low temperatures in the low 60s. From the Mattress Warehouse Traffic Desk, I'm Dan Hoffer, WBAL News Radio 1090 and FM 101.5.
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12: Started reading a book yesterday. Wanted to get this person on. I love this. It is a love letter to America and a very smart one. I mean, it talks about America's flaws and her greatness. Listen how she talks about in this book, how

0: she looks at the paradox that we are the land of the free, but, you know, you can make it or you can be crushed here. The very system that can crush you can also free you, because in your vast, chaotic, unforgiving space, anything is possible, or at least it feels so. You can reinvent yourself, start over. You can fail 1,000 times and still try again. There are no guarantees with you, but there's space to move, to build, to risk, and rebuild. You are full of contradictions and collisions. You hold the richest people on earth and people dying in the streets, people running ultra marathons and others who will die from poor health, carnivores and vegans, Silicon Valley tech geniuses and farmers in rural Pennsylvania, progressives pushing boundaries and conservatives holding tight to tradition. Extreme conditions shape extreme ways of living. And when an environment stretches you, you stretch back, sometimes wildly, recklessly, like a child testing their limits. That, America, is what you do to people. You push your people far, beyond their comfort, beyond their stories, beyond what they thought were their limits, into something deep inside themselves that they didn't even know was there. I'm telling you, this woman absolutely understands America, and she's from France. It's crazy. Not Christy Rogers. I'm sorry. That's who we just had on. Leia Martin is with us. She is the author of the book called Dear Land of the Free. She moved to Canada, and then a boyfriend said, let's move to America. So she lived in Amish country for a while. Then now she lives in New York City. And she gets us unlike anything, like anybody else, I think. And her timing is perfect when we're doubting ourselves. Leia, welcome to the program.
1: Thank you so much. Wow. I'm so grateful. I love your shirt. Not from Paris, madam.
0: Well, I wore it for you. My jacket says not from Paris, madam. Leia, what compelled you? Because this, your book is, I mean, it's weird. It's in a good way. It's almost like a love letter to a passion that I've not heard from very many people, especially about the country. What happened to you?
1: What happened to me? Oh my God, so many things. So I wrote the book when my ex-boyfriend, we broke up. So I was kind of like super devastated. And I felt so dissociated, and I felt like, oh my God, I need to write this love letter to this country that gave me so much and helped me transform so much. So it's just my whole love for this country that gave me so much.
0: What was it that flipped you from somebody? Because, I mean, I know what people say in Europe about America, and it's almost a cartoon version of us. But what was it that you either saw that you were like, oh my gosh, I have this all wrong. And what flipped you to this?
1: So yeah, when I arrived in the US, I had so many cliches, and I've never dreamed about moving to the US. It just happened because of my ex. And then when I arrived here, I realized how wrong I was, because we have so many cliches around food, around Americans, around like so many things here. And I realized I was so wrong.
0: And what were those things that you had grown up hearing about America?
1: So one of the biggest cliche, I'm sorry, is that the Americans are kind of like uncultured because they don't travel, that kind of thing. And I've realized there's a lot of nuance in this cliche.
0: You know what's so funny is you guys say, you know, we don't travel. Have you seen the size of our country? We travel a lot. We travel a lot. We probably travel farther from our homes than you guys do. It's just in our country. You know, we're not living right next. I mean, it's amazing. I was just in France, and it is amazing. You just get in the car and you drive 2 hours and you're in a completely different country. Here in America, unless you're living by the either Mexican or Canadian border, you're driving forever and you're still in Texas.
1: Yeah, definitely. Definitely. It's so easy for us to travel because also the flight tickets there are way cheaper. While in the US, it's more complicated. This country is so huge. Like when even I was in Pennsylvania, I did a road trip in Pennsylvania and I was like, I'm still in the same state, but I can drive hours and hours and hours. And it was just yay. I did a road trip through Texas too, and it was the same. Like it's endless.
0: Yeah. Yeah, it's endless. It is endless. And every place, and it used to be, we're getting worse at this, but it used to be, well, Europe was like this. You know, I remember in the 80s going over to Europe and it was different. You would go to, you go to England and it would be very different than Italy. And they're still different, but they have the same shops and everything else. We used to be that way, but now we're kind of homogenizing like the rest of the world, but there's still great different. You, I mean, you were in Amish country. There's no place like Amish country. It's great.
1: I loved it so much. It felt so special because this is the kind of thing I only saw in the movies, you know, it's so
0: right.
1: Interesting. And even like when I was in Texas, I realized that, yeah, one state is like one country. Each state has its own specialties, people, mindset. It's so interesting.
0: Yeah. So how's your relationship with France? By the way, I'm sorry to hear what's happening to your country today. It's on, I know you don't want to talk about it, but it's on fire and it's bad. I mean, France is in trouble. But let's stay away. How's your relationship with France now and the people that you left behind? What do your parents think?
1: My dad keeps telling me they don't have this, the Americans. And I'm like, Dad, they have something else. He keeps bragging about things we have in France. But I love my country a lot. I am deeply passionate about my country. I didn't leave France because I hated it. I just needed to see something right. else. So yeah, I really love France. It's so unfortunate what's happening.
0: I'm so glad to hear you say it. The best thing, I love the saying from Texas. Texans will always say, where are you from? And you'll say, you know, Idaho or New York. And they'll go, oh, I hear that's a great place. It's not Texas, but it's a great place. And that's kind of the attitude you have, is that Texan attitude. I love France. It's not America, but I love France.
1: Yeah, I'm really proud of my country. I'm really proud of where I'm come from. Yeah.
0: Are you hoping to be able to stay here? Are you hoping to become a citizen?
1: Yeah, hopefully I'm going to become a citizen. I intend to. This is my goal. I don't want to live.
0: And what does it mean to be a citizen in the United States?
1: Oh, so much. For me, it means so much, especially because I come from a family of immigrants. And it means so much. I would be so proud if one day I have children and they become American because I dared one day to follow my intuition and come to the U.S. and make this dream happens. So it means so much. I want to give them the opportunities that I have right now. You know, we talk about this American dream. Some people say it's dead. It's not dead at all.
0: Yeah, we just don't understand that. Would you explain to some, because people in America, they think, oh, well, France is free. You have freedom. We have freedom. It's the same thing. They think that all over the West. What's the difference between the freedom you had in France and the freedom we have here?
1: No, we don't really have freedom in France, because if you want to speak out loud and just like express yourself in different aspect, the way you dress, the way you talk, like anything, even like you want to become an entrepreneur, you want to create a business, you cannot really do that because the system and the government will just make it very, very complicated. While in the US, you can pretty much do whatever you want. And then you have to pay the consequences of your actions, but at least you're surrounded by people who support you, are not really judgmental. So it's really empowering. And this is what freedom is really about.
0: You write in your book that there was a time, I think, when you went back and it really was hard and you felt again like you were losing that peace that you had found in America. And you talked about how I'm poorly paraphrasing. Your book is beautifully written. But you said something about, like, you know, in France, when you fail, it's the opposite. America says, good, fail, get up, do it again. And in France, it's more of the attitude of, see, told you so, you can't make it. Is that true?
1: Yeah, it's true. And even like first, when you have ambition and you share your dreams, they're like, maybe you shouldn't do that. Maybe it's too risky. I'm trying to be realistic. And I'm like, no, I want to do something different. I want to make things happen. And they're just killing your dreams. But eventually, if you dare to follow your dreams and you fail, it doesn't work out, then they're going to be like, yeah, I told you, you see?
0: Is there anything that you thought was a stereotype about America that when you got here, you're like, that's accurate.
1: So the food, I have to be honest. Well, the food is not the best food, but
0: yeah,
1: the meat in the US, I love, like, especially when I was in Texas, I tried Terry Black's barbecue and it was like amazing. This is not the kind of thing we have. But yeah, the food is not that great in the US, while you can still go to the farmer's market and that kind of thing. But yeah.
0: Yeah. I will tell you, I was just in Paris. I'd never been to France before, and I just was in Paris, spent a week there. And I have to tell you, I expected to hate it because I had heard all the stereotypes of the French, and I didn't find anybody like that. I really didn't. I found people pleasant. I barely speak English, so I don't speak French. I really enjoyed it. I will tell you, part of that was a love affair with the food in France. It's unlike anything I've ever had. It lives up to the stereotype that the French really know how to cook. You do. And it's so crazy because you're so close to England and they don't have a clue how to make food. But anyway, I digress. Leah, thank you so much. It is great to talk to you. I wish you the best on your journey. The name of the book is Dear Land of the Free. I have to tell you, I couldn't put it down last night. I had a really hard time closing it because it's inspiring and it's a love story. It's a love story. We have not heard a love story to America, and a letter to America and her people, not our government, not anything else. What you and I know is America. She gets it. And it's in the book, Dear Land of the Free. Leah, thank you so much. All right, back in just a minute. 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
6: This report is brought to you by Green Solutions Remodeling, 95 northbound between Route 24 and Route 543. Roadwork being cleared, traffic still heavy from Route 152. Everything is running well through the Fort McHenry Tunnel as well as the Harbor Tunnel. Just tapping the brakes, Beltway Outer Loop passing Security Boulevard and I-70. Nothing in the way on the BW Parkway either direction between Route 100 and Route 198. WBAL TV 11 weather, mix of sun and clouds today, hot temperatures into the upper 80s, cloudy overnight tonight, lows in the low 60s, then cloudy early tomorrow, becoming partly cloudy later in the day with highs in the low 70s. From the Mattress Warehouse Traffic Desk, I'm Dan Offer, WBAL News Radio 1090 and FM 101.5.
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19: of
0: an unboxing. You know, I went to the Middle East, and because this is what I do, we're building the museum. I bought a lot of ancient artifacts from the time of Christ all the way back to 4000 BC. And it was just shipped, and so we unboxed it all, and you can watch that now at glenbeck.com/torch. If you're a Torch subscriber, it's there for you. It's pretty amazing. We didn't get one thing. That's still coming, and I can't wait to unbox that, and I'll unbox that with you and show it to you. But you can get it at Torch. I got an email in from Robert Gibbs. He says, Glenn, I've been watching your show for an hour a day on YouTube all year, and I finally bit the bullet and subscribed to Torch and have the Glenn Beck app now. I really wanted to tune in to Days of Ash, which is excellent, by the way. But I have to say the whole app is, and being able to access everything for further hours of the show is remarkably good. It cost a bit extra in the Aussie dollar. He's from Australia. But it's money so well spent so far. And likely to prove so ongoing. I recently started watching YouTube to find a decent news channel, start of 2023. It has turned into a self-education platform for you for 3.5 years now. One of the great things about your platform is that you not only get the truth in news, but news that is relevant, and the bonus history lessons are second to none. It's nice to be here. You guys are all good people. Robert, I can't thank you enough. Thank you, for saying that. It's weird to have people all over the world watching us. And I'm thrilled that you are. The education thing is exactly what we were designed to do. And I'm still not happy with the way we're doing it, but we are getting closer and closer every day. I have high standards and I'm never satisfied with anything, but I appreciate it, especially with the Aussie dollar costing you a little bit more. But I want you to know, this is what your money is doing. When you subscribe to Torch, this is what your money is doing. Our entire company is built around one question. How do we make your life easier? And the answer we keep coming back to is history. And that's why we weave it into everything that we're doing. And so it will be so ingrained in you, you're teaching it to your children and your family without even trying. That's why I have the segments in the show all the time. I probably say two or three times, we've been here before. And we are outlining right now three different history books. We are pioneering AI lessons. You know, we are really doing some amazing things. And at least 10% of every dollar that we make on everything, at least 10% goes to charity. And we can't do any of this without you. Let us know how we can serve you better, and we will do our best. Again, thank you. May God save the Republic. See you Monday.
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0: All right. 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
29: Good morning, I'm Marquise Lupton. It is a sunny 80 degrees on TV Hill. Coming up, ABC News.
30: From ABC News, I'm Mike Dubusky. Leaders of the G7 have agreed to release up to 100 million barrels from the strategic reserves within 4 months, starting with substantial amounts of diesel. ABC's Elizabeth Schulze has more.
1: This is part of a coordinated effort to try to acknowledge that there has been a shortage here when you think about the refined products of oil. So it's not just crude oil. It's the actual getting that product, the crude oil, turning it into diesel. And that's where we've seen those diesel prices just continue to hit record after record.
30: President Trump says that diesel release will happen immediately. The president is in Alabama today rallying for Republicans ahead of the midterms.
2: What we've seen from the president as he has hit the campaign trail this week is the president insisting that the numbers are good. He gave himself yesterday an A+, he said, on the government, on the economy, quote, on everything. But of course, that's not what we're seeing in polls right now. The president has some of his lowest approval ratings right now of his term, and Americans on the economy are giving him a very low approval rating.
30: ABC's Karen Travers there. The president's also facing a disappointing new jobs report, which found that 29,000 new jobs were created last month, well below what was expected. ABC's Jim Ryan has the latest numbers from the Bureau of Labor Statistics.
3: Not only did the September jobs report come in weaker than expected, the August numbers were revised downward from 162,000 new positions to 133,000. The overall unemployment rate rose 0.1% to 4.2% year over year last month. But a deeper dive into the data shows joblessness among Black Americans jumping a full percentage point to 7%.
30: And New York Governor Kathy Hochul has appointed Attorney General Letitia James as a special prosecutor in that alleged gang rape that took place at Cornell back in 2024, with the governor criticizing the school today, saying it failed the alleged victim. 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
29: Good afternoon, I'm Marquise Lupton. A vigil was held for a couple well known to the Fells Point community. 76-year-old Claudia Bismarck and her 60-year-old husband Wade were attacked and robbed as they left breakfast at Broadway Market on Tuesday. WBAL TV 11's Tor Yorgi brings us more.
4: Friends and community members gathering for Claudia and her husband Thursday night, just hours after learning Claudia died from her injuries.
5: It's senseless. It's just senseless. She died over a couple dollars.
4: All while walking home from a breakfast date with her husband, one they went on daily in their Fells Point community.
5: Kind, considerate, passionate about the community, passionate about city life, passionate about the arts, people. 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
6: And we can tell you that Claudia's husband has non-life-threatening injuries.
29: And 32-year-old Montre McRae was arrested on Thursday in connection with the robbery and assault, and a homicide charge is being added. And in the wake of a weekend shooting near campus that left an 18-year-old with serious injuries and resulting the arrest of 17 people on weapons charges, some Towson University students are concerned about the safety of the buildings they live in. Residents of Cardiff Hall, like Taylor Gray, say the doors to their buildings don't lock.
7: Unfortunately, I always hear about things like that going on. But when it's like you're directly involved or have it directly affect you, it's a whole new perspective.
29: Gray says she went to building management about her concerns, but they weren't taken seriously. Management says they do take resident concerns seriously. And Maryland transportation officials are launching a public dashboard to track the Francis Scott Key Bridge rebuild. It will be updated with progress every month. That's your newscast. I'm Marquise Lupton.
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10: 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Everything is open and running without delay through the Fort McHenry Tunnel, as well as the Harbor Tunnel. On the BW Parkway, just a minor slowdown, northbound between Route 32 and Route 175. Same with the Beltway Outer Loop, passing Security Boulevard on the way towards Route 40. 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
1: Weather.
2: Partly to mostly cloudy and warmer today with a high of 87 and a chance for scattered showers forming late in the day into the evening hours. It'll be mostly cloudy overnight and cool with a low down near 63 and a slight chance of rain developing overnight into early Saturday. Most of Saturday should be dry with cooler temperatures, a high of 70, then back in the low 60s with widespread rain returning Sunday. I'm meteorologist Alina Lee on WBAL News Radio 1090 and FM 101.5.
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0: has killed over 4,000 people among the 8,000 confirmed cases. The World Health Organization says the virus is spreading into new areas, adding pressure to already limited resources. That's your news. I'm Marquise Lupton.
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2: Traffic.
3: Driving the BW Parkway northbound from Arundel Mills Boulevard, traffic jam ahead goes right past Route 100. There's an incident just before getting up to I-195 blocking the right lane. Now using 95 north, there are no delays from Route 175 heading in towards the Beltway. 29 north on the brakes passing Route 175. There's work in the right lane before Route 108. And southbound 29, they were cleaning up an incident on the exit ramp to go eastbound on Route 100. WBAL TV 11 weather, a mix of sun and clouds today. Hot temperatures into the upper 80s. Overcast tonight, lows in the low 60s. Cloudy early tomorrow, followed by partial clearing with highs in the low 70s. From the Mattress Warehouse Traffic Desk, I'm Dan Alford, WBAL News Radio 1090 and FM 101.5.
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16: Welcome back in. We're going to have some fun during the course of the program today, just FYI. But we are talking about a serious story right now. The Cornell 7, the 7 men who are alleged to have committed a rape on a undergraduate a couple of years ago, they have now named Letitia James as the investigator. Buck, I was saying off air, and I'll reiterate it, I will say the same thing to all of you. If you are politically active in any way on the right side of the political equation, and you are basing your companies and your life in blue cities and or blue states, you need to move those companies. 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All of the companies that I have are based in red states because I see what a kangaroo court they have allowed these blue state jurisdictions

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6: Good afternoon to you. I'm Marquise Lupton. It's currently 80 degrees and 1259 on TV Hill. And coming up, Governor Westmore issues an executive order that's aimed at addressing the state's housing shortage. We'll have that story and more. But first, ABC News at 1 o'clock.
7: From ABC News, I'm Mike Dubusky. A disappointing jobs report out today, finding that employers added 29,000 positions in September. The unemployment rate also ticked up to 4.2%, according to the latest data from the Bureau of Labor Statistics. ABC's Karen Travers says it comes as the president hits the campaign trail ahead of the midterm elections.
8: The White House is really downplaying the jobs report, pointing to the overall number of jobs that have been created since President Trump took office and the number of manufacturing jobs that this report indicates were created last month. I think the president will highlight that. But, you know, what we've seen from the president as he has hit the campaign trail this week is the president insisting that the numbers are good.
7: Letitia James, New York's attorney general, has been appointed as the special prosecutor in the case of an alleged gang rape at Cornell 2 years ago. State Governor Kathy Hochul announcing the move today, saying it's now a criminal investigation.
9: This woman, this young woman, had already endured something that is utterly unspeakable. And that at every turn, she was failed by people and institutions with an obligation to protect her.
7: According to a confidential investigative report compiled by Cornell and reviewed by ABC News, the alleged victim, known as Jane Doe, told officials days after the encounter that she believed she was raped, but ultimately officials opted not to pursue charges. ABC News legal contributor Bernarda Villalona.
10: With the appointment of a special prosecutor, that it may restore the faith and the trust of this investigation, no matter how it turns out.
7: The group of seven countries have agreed to release 100 million barrels of oil over the next 4 months in an effort to combat rising gas prices around the globe, driven by the war in Iran. According to Gas Buddy, the average price for a gallon of fuel in the U.S. is $4.37 a gallon. 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
6: Good afternoon. I'm Marquise Lupton. Baltimore police now say a pair of juveniles are responsible for a deadly crash this week that killed a motorcyclist.
11: Police say the car that struck and killed a motorcyclist was stolen and a 12-year-old boy was behind the wheel and a 15-year-old girl was a passenger. The girl has been arrested and charged with motor vehicle theft and is in juvenile custody. But because of his age, police had to request a child in need of supervision referral to the Department of Juvenile Services and is working with the agency on the case. The crash occurred Wednesday afternoon on North Duklin Street. The motorcyclist killed identified as 69-year-old Barry Wright of Baltimore County. Robert Lang, WBAL, News Radio 1090 and FM 101.5.
6: In an early morning row fire, home in West Baltimore is under investigation. The fire was reported on West North Avenue shortly after 3:30 this morning. Crews arrived to find smoke coming from a three-story row home and reports of people trapped inside. Two people were rescued and taken to area hospitals. Most Maryland SNAP recipients will see a slight increase in benefits as federal payments adjust for inflation, while the state faces higher costs to run the program under the One Big Beautiful Bill. Food distributors in Southwest Baltimore are already feeling the pressure from the changes. And modular or prefab homes can be built in every Maryland housing zone, and the governor's office wants to construct even more of these movable homes in an effort to bring down home prices. Governor Westmore signed an executive order expanding these developments to address the state's housing shortage.
12: Government may not be able to control the price of lumber, at least not state and local government. Nor can state and local government control interest rates. But what we can do is remove barriers to lower the cost of housing for Maryland families.
6: And that was Maryland Secretary of Housing and Community Development, Jake Day. WBA News.
13: Okay,
0: so five tacos of cheese and a large soda, that's $10,012. 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
13: $10,000 what?
0: It's obvious you're buzzed and driving.
13: I've only had a few. 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
0: Yeah, the food's $12, but getting pulled over for buzz driving could cost you around $10,000 in fines, legal fees, and increased insurance rates. 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
17: 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Beltway Outer Loop just before Paring Parkway. Accident cleanup blocking the far right lane. That is the beginning of the exit for Paring Parkway. It is stop and go coming around from Route 1. West Side Outer Loop slow in a couple of spots from Liberty Road past I-70. Brief inner loop delays from Green Spring Avenue to the JFX. Northbound on the BW Parkway before I-195. Crash was moved over to the right shoulder. Still very slow northbound from Route 100. Delays building westbound 100 from the BW Parkway over to Route 1, and south on the parkway looking at the slow ride now from Route 32. That will continue to the exit at Route 198. From the Mattress Warehouse Traffic Desk, I'm Dan Alford, WBAL News Radio 1090 and FM 101.5.
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16: Weather.
19: Partly to mostly cloudy and much warmer today with a high of 87 and a chance for scattered showers to develop late in the afternoon and evening hours. A few showers may linger overnight, otherwise cloudy and cool with a low down near 63. Saturday offers up more clouds and sunshine and a cool day ahead with a high of 70 degrees, then widespread rain early into midday on Sunday, tapering off late in the day with temperatures holding in the 60s. I'm meteorologist Alina Lee on WBAL News Radio 1090 and FM 101.5.
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0: FX. Outer Loop getting better from Parkville into Towson. Broken down vehicle at Herring Parkway cleared. WBAL TV 11 weather. A mix of sun and clouds today. Hot temperatures in the upper 80s. Overcast tonight. Lows in the low 60s. Cloudy early tomorrow. Partial clearing later in the day. Highs in the low 70s. From the Mattress Warehouse Traffic Desk, I'm Dan Hoffer. 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
2: Friday, October 2nd. Man charged after deadly assault in Fells Point. Baltimore's Guinness Open Gate Brewery closing. Special prosecutor named in Cornell rape investigation. U.S. employers add fewer jobs than expected in September. 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
12: Welcome back into Clay and Buck. We are joined now by Steven Crowder, host of Louder with Crowder on Rumble, also the creator of Change My Mind, where he goes on college campuses and, well, sees if people can change his mind. He did that, started that back in 2016. And he also debated on Wednesday night against Harvard law professor Randall Kennedy over DEI, affirmative action, whole bunch of things. Mr. Crowder, looking good, sir. What is that? Is that a pipe?
13: Wow. It is a pipe. You know, it's funny. People forget it. I taught Joe Rogan how to smoke a pipe my first appearance like 10 years ago. And I just often don't really do it on air, but it's been a week, so I'm going to enjoy it. This is an old corn cob, by the way.
12: All
13: it's
12: good.
13: That's an American
12: it's
13: thing.
12: It's Friday.
13: There you
12: it's
13: go.
12: It's corn cob Friday here on Clay and Buck, courtesy of our friend, Mr. Crowder.
13: That's what my lady
12: says. I want to hear about
13: says.
12: Your Harvard debate. Really interested. Hear about your Harvard debate.
13: Yeah, let's talk about that. That's better.
12: You want to do Harvard debate? No. Well, but actually, I first want to ask you if I could, because we're talking about a lot. Do you think these Cornell kids are going to end up getting charged by Tish James, or are they just going to make a lot of noise, go through the motions, but eventually realize that this wasn't charged by the prosecutor for a reason the first time? What do you think?
13: Yeah, so we covered it on my show yesterday or the day before, just to be clear. Now, there have been some developments, as I understand it, since then, and I've been doing press appearances and kind of have to do, you know, on Friday, sometimes have to do some clerical work. So I don't want to misspeak, but as I understand it, she was quite the whore. So what we know, no, that matters.

0: matters. Like, in other words, we say we don't want to slut shame. Right? And we all kind of were on board with that at one point. We go, okay, well, sure, okay, it's Halloween, you dress like that. Okay, you dress now in a way that a prostitute would have been picked up immediately in just, you know, the 1980s. But sure, we'll go along with that. And now we're like, we don't want to slut shame someone who took ketamine and requested a threesome multiple times until the break of dawn. Well, then I guess we just can't slut shame anybody. We have to say that sluts were a figment of our imagination. Now, there's so much here that doesn't add up, and there are so many cases, right? So I err on the side of whatever it is that the left is saying, they are most likely lying. And by the way, I have about an 80% chance of getting that right. So if I'm a betting man, those are the odds that I'm playing. But I've looked into this case. And of course, the story she's telling now, it's like Christine Blasey Ford, not the same as the story she told before. She willingly took drugs, willingly ingested, obviously, all the alcohol, willingly engaged in the sexual activity, didn't say that it was an assault early on. And we saw Mattress Girl at Columbia, Duke Lacrosse, UVA hoax. There's Tawana Brawley, Trevor Bauer. There are so many of these. I'm at the point where you really better prove something that we haven't heard yet. That's where I am. And, you know, hey, if she wants to be a dime store floozy, you know, more power to her. Just you, when you decide to wear the title, then, you know, you keep it for life.
1: Stephen, I want to get your take on this because I think you probably will have an entertaining one. Guy goes to a sorority house, engages in sexual activity with seven different women, snorts drugs
0: off
1: their bodies.
0: But what do your fantasies have to do with this?
1: Snorts drugs off their bodies, has them doing the same, consents, as one might imagine he would, to all of it. Everybody on campus finds out about it. A couple of weeks later, the girls say, you can't come to our Halloween party. He decides that maybe he did not consent. 2 years later, he files a lawsuit saying that upon retrospect, he did not consent to any of this. We kind of have a little bit of a test case on this because if you remember the investment banker guy who tried to say that he was the sex slave of the other investment banker.
2: And no one believed it when they saw the photo of her or the photo of him.
0: That was a bitch who was obviously, that was one who said she referred to his wife as a fish head. Like, it was so clear that he was making it up and said,
1: but
0: she said, your wife is fish head. I bet she doesn't have cannons like this. Remember?
1: Yes. Like, I mean, it was an amazing, but everybody made fun of the guy because they said, hey, this sounds like the best boss ever, right? Basically, you should have just been her willing sex slave. We would all ridicule a guy who filed that lawsuit if we sent him to a sorority house instead of her to a fraternity house. If we had truly an equal treatment of men and women under the law, shouldn't our response be the exact same in terms of ridiculing her as we would be ridiculing the guy?
0: Yeah, and I think you make a very important point, but I would say I break it up into two kind of separate points. One, yes, of course, in the eyes of the law, we should. Two, yes, also culturally, meaning the eyes of the law should apply equally. Culturally, we should laugh at and shame both groups of people equally. The problem is this really does stem from culture because women have been made unaccountable for largely any of their actions. I mean, look at Lindsey Clancy, and people will say, oh, you're picking the most extreme example. No, I'm talking about nine jurors, and I'm talking about every poll that we have, at least half, give or take, of American women who think she was not guilty and blame the husband. Blame the husband, right? That's an extreme example, but it's one that we all know. The same thing here. It's not going to play out any other way until women start policing themselves. If there's something else that we don't know, and if she was slipped a drug of, look, we all agree, actual rapists, okay, bury them beneath the railroad tracks. Cool, bury them underneath the prison. We get that, right? We're the party that says pedophiles should get the death penalty. I get it. But the Me Too thing screwed all of this up, where sometimes you just end up with a bad date, or in this case, a lady who is, let me put a finer point on it. She quite, this is not just a sort of a colloquialism. She quite literally was asking for it, repeatedly. When people go, what are you saying? She was asking for it? Because she actually asked for it. Now what do we do?
2: Yeah. Like many, many times for many, many people from what we understand.
0: Yes.
2: We're speaking to Stephen Crowder, guys, Louder with Crowder. We wanted to get you to just tell us, it was funny actually. I was going to go to Harvard recently to give a speech and unfortunately I got bigfooted by some world leader from the UN General Assembly or something. So I would have missed you by a couple of weeks. I'm really curious then about this. What was the atmosphere like for this debate? I mean, you know, you went to Harvard. Were they welcoming? Were there safety concerns? Were there security? And we can get to the substance of it, too. But I just wonder what the atmosphere on campus, obviously a post-Charlie Kirk world, what this is like now.
0: Well, I will tell you, this is something that I've been trying to do for, I mean, people say a decade. It's really probably more like 8 or 9 years. The first change of mind, I think, was in 2017 that we released publicly. When we started it and we were doing it on campus, first off, it would just be in a city. And then kids would say, hey, could you come do this on my campus? Because no one's having these conversations. And we always thought, well, great. And we'd always extend an invitation to professors. The idea, think of like, you know, an old Nintendo game, the final boss professor. Not only did they never show up, we were usually being booted from campus, for which we had a valid permit from the professors. And so then we issued a formal call out to professors publicly and then offered $10,000 to the charity or department of their choosing. We had another professor agree to do it at Harvard. We said, we'll do it wherever you want. You can pick the moderator and you can pick the rules, you know, we'll agree to them. She demanded that it not be live streamed. Danielle Allen, I believe her name. And she demanded the right to, back to the rape, retroactively remove her consent within 3 days if she didn't like the way that it went. So we said no. It moved to UPenn with Professor John Zimmerman. Within days of the live stream, they said you can't live stream. So finally, this happened. Professor Rendell Kennedy, Oxford, Princeton, Yale, Thurgood Marshall clerked for him, and tenured since 1989. You don't get more qualified than that. And the point was here, I'll tell you what, I was incredibly intimidated. I've had people on my show, you know, I've had governors, I've had senators, I've had other people where there'd be online debates, but people say, well, yeah, it's not a real debate. You're just talking with kids on campus. Okay, their territory, their rules, their best, and it's not that I'm anything formidable. Either their ideas stand up to scrutiny or they don't, and people can go and watch the debate and make up their own minds. But there was a lot of pressure on me on this one. A college dropout, I guess didn't do too badly.
1: I would say this, and Buck, certainly in this camp, you know I am. I've been on your show several times. The right, or, you know, the sane America, because I think it's about 75% of people, is willing to actually engage in debate. You have a different opinion than us. Come on, explain why we're wrong. I find it somewhat encouraging that this debate even happened at a place like Harvard. Do you?
0: Well, I do. Not that it took 10 years.
1: Yeah.
0: And right. I think it'll probably, after the way it went down, it'll probably take another 10. I think they probably had a couple of meetings at Harvard saying we can't do that again. There was a bomb threat I found out that day later. It wasn't related to the event. And then that exact same day. This really could be a seminal moment, and I don't just say this to pat myself on the back. Before I went out there and I was doing preparation, a study was released that a custom AI tutor at Harvard, I believe 160 students, it was a physics class. They compared a group. They split them into two groups, AI tutor versus those in an actual, you know, hands-on in-person learning environment. And those who used the AI tutor learned twice as much and completed the tasks in, I think, 49 minutes versus 60 minutes. Wow. That happened the same day that – I mean, the debate wasn't even close. And I don't say that because I obviously have a bias. I say it because I said in my opening statement, I told people exactly what he would do, down to the letter. He did it anyway. And I finished his phrases for him before he could finish it himself because I knew exactly what he would say. And again, it's not that it's just this professor. It's what you'll find from every professor at Harvard teaching these same ideas. And I've encountered them time and time again. I'll tell you this. If one big takeaway, change my mind is not debate. Change my mind, you know, is kind of the first street version. Yeah. It's rhetoric. And when people sit down, we go all the way through and we don't edit it. If someone's in bad faith and, you know, going up saying, bah, bah, bully, whatever, I go, okay, it's time for you to go. But I don't boot them because I don't think that's fair. So in this case, it's, okay, we have time. We have a very clearly drawn line. And I am aiming to make it very clear that our ideas are better. It is an actual debate. And it was significantly easier than sitting down for 5 hours with all comers. Because I don't
2: ask you, Stephen, real quick. I mean, and by the way, I'm going to do to you what I always tell my wife not to do to me, which is after 3 hours of live radio, she's like, what'd you talk about today? I'm like, oh, God, please. Anything but the summation of 3 hours of radio radio. Can you just give me the what is this guy just? History, you know, history of racism, but also we need to give it to Hispanics for no apparent reason, but also Native Americans. That's why we need DEI because of the, like, the reservations. I mean, what was it just the most kind of, rote basic left-wing liberalism stuff? And what was his POV?
0: And here's the thing. He is more reasonable. He is more moderate. But that's not enough to change the tone at Harvard. It's 95% of political donations go to Democrats. You'll find numbers as high as 99. I always use the conservative numbers. If you look at commencement speakers at Ivy Leagues in general, there was a Johnson and Zhang study, 1,800 speakers across 52 schools, Harvard included. It was at least a 3, usually about a 7-to-1 ratio of left to right for 36 straight years. They had a DEI pledge. And what I said he would do is the left will act as though a pause in federal funding over teaching discriminatory practices is the same as burning books, and it's not. He will chalk it up to being, you know, an organic representation. San Francisco will give you close to 80-20. There's a DEI pledge. That's a litmus test. And this man will condemn the practice to be reasonable, but defend the institution anyway. And that's exactly what he did. There was no pivot. And this is the best they have to offer. And a very, very nice guy. And I have all the respect in the world for him. But my point is, hey, if a college dropout who people have said has no business being there in the halls of academia with the elite can do what we did, that means that other people out there can too. I hope that kids see this. And anytime someone says, well, you know what? We want the intelligent folks. You know why Barack Obama was president? Let's be honest. Harvard. A junior senator with a voting record that was largely just present. We don't even have his records unsealed. The only head of the Harvard Law Review who went completely unpublished, by the way. What do they always say? He's really smart. Harvard. You know what I've always said? He's smart. I don't think he's that smart. I say the same thing about this professor. He's smart. He's not as smart as people tell you.
2: Well, the credentialism factory, Stephen, we could do a whole show just on this with you, because I've seen this up close and personal in a whole bunch of different ways. But he went to no shade at Occidental, but he was at Occidental before, and then suddenly gets into Columbia, and then suddenly gets into Harvard Law School. And, you know, the presidents before him who ran shared their SATs. And then that became, you weren't allowed to say, well, why can't we see this president's, presidential candidate's SATs? That was considered racist. So the point is, Harvard has been doing this for a long time, putting the stamp of intellectual elitism on people who actually are not in no meaningful way smarter than the people that they think they should lord over and rule over. So, we're linking the debate up on the website. And let's come back and get you to hang some other time. We really appreciate it.
1: Keep up the good work.
0: Absolutely.
1: Brother.
0: I appreciate it. Thank you very much. I appreciate it. I know it's Friday, so you guys probably want to get to having some, you know, make it old corn cob Friday. Go have a good old time with the ladies and tell them no summaries of the last 3 hours. Just corn cobbing.
2: I'm going to say Stephen's orders, honey. You know, Stephen's orders, corn cob pipe smoking. All right. Here is a little tradecraft from back in the day when I worked in Intel. 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
6: This report brought to you by Blindster.com. 95 northbound between Route 100 and the exit for 895. Accident reported and a traffic jam growing coming up from Route 175. Continuing North 95, very little in the way of slow traffic to the Fort McHenry Tunnel. Getting better 895 into the Harbor Tunnel with a crash now cleared. Beltway inner loop leaving Green Spring Avenue below speed to the JFX. Outer loop tapping the brakes between 795 and at Liberty Road. tired of overpriced blinds? 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
1: Welcome back in, Clay and Buck. We are rolling through the Friday edition of the program. Hope all of you are having a fantastic Friday so far. We'll take some of your calls in the third hour of the program. We've had a couple of awesome guests, Steven Crowder just on with us and Coulter on with us as well. Encourage you to go subscribe to the podcast, especially if you're going to be on the road any decent amount of time and you just want to be able to take us with you. We also love the fact that so many of you are streaming now the show live on video every single day as well. So thank you for being a part of the universe here. And Buck, we got some interesting takes. We've been talking about how much can we treat these polls as legitimate. Harry Enten on CNN pointed out that the value of September polls, basically from a Republican perspective, has been nearly non-existent. Listen.
11: The leads that the Democrats have in all of these races right now are under how much the GOP outperformed back in 2024. But what about a midterm election? You can go back to Donald Trump's first midterm election, and it's the same exact story. Look at this. The GOP outperformed September polls in the major 2018 statewide races by 6 points in Iowa, 6 points in Ohio, and 8 points in Michigan. The bottom line is this. Over the last few cycles, whether it be 2018, 2016, 2020, 2024, Republicans have outperformed their September polls by at least 5 points in all these three states where Democrats right now are ahead, but not by a wide enough margin whereby if Republicans outperform their September polls again, it could become very, very interesting.
1: Okay. This is important, Buck. Go vote. Go vote. Go vote. Do not get discouraged by what you are seeing in the media. Everything has been wrong for basically a decade or more, and it always runs against the Republican Party. I'm feeling increasingly optimistic. Get out and vote. Get your friends and family out voting. When we come back, Charles Barkley teeing off on Democrats. We got it for you.
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9: Good afternoon, I'm Marquise Lupton. It's 85 degrees on TV Hill. And coming up, Baltimore police say two juveniles were involved in a crash that killed a motorcyclist, plus two people were rescued from an early morning row home fire. We'll have those stories and more, but first, ABC News at 2 p.m.
15: From ABC News, I'm Mike Dubusky. The probe into the Cornell group rape case is now a criminal investigation. The alleged incident, which played out on the Ivy League campus in 2024, never resulted in any charges, despite the alleged victim, known as Jane Doe, telling authorities days afterwards that she was raped. New York Governor Kathy Hochul has now appointed the state AG, Letitia James, as special prosecutor. ABC's Peter Harlambous has what happens next.
16: Looks like this is going to be a months-long process at this point, in part because an investigation by the district attorney's office really never happened. If you ask him, he based his determination solely on that 6-page statement. So among the early steps, I imagine, is speaking to Jane Doe. That seems like one of the early options, as well as interviewing the 7 men alleged if they agree to participate.
15: Extreme heat warnings are in effect right now for parts of Southern California, with triple-digit temperatures expected today. Meanwhile, the Southern and Central U.S. is dealing with a flooding threat.
17: Level 2 out of 4 threat for those living from Houston and Lafayette all the way to New Orleans, Mobile, and Destin into the Florida Panhandle. By Sunday, this now just expands into Alabama, Huntsville, Atlanta, Savannah, Augusta, into the Carolinas even, Charlotte, Wilmington, Raleigh. Level 2 out of 4 flood threat.
15: ABC's Samara Theodore. The Bureau of Labor Statistics finds the economy added about 29,000 jobs for the month of September, far below what analysts had been expecting. ABC's Jim Ryan has more.
18: Job growth has improved over the past year, and unemployment has stayed relatively low at 4.2% in September. But wage growth is a potential problem area. Average earnings last month rose 3% to $37.81 an hour compared with September of last year. But that's been outpaced by inflation spurred by the U.S.-Iran war.
15: Speaking of the war in Iran, G7 countries now agreeing to release 100 million barrels of oil from the Strategic Oil Reserve in an effort to combat high oil prices. 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
19: Good afternoon. I'm Marquise Lupton. Baltimore police now say a pair of juveniles are responsible for a deadly crash this week that killed a motorcyclist.
20: Police say the car that struck and killed a motorcyclist was stolen and a 12-year-old boy was behind the wheel and a 15-year-old girl was a passenger. The girl has been arrested and charged with motor vehicle theft and is in juvenile custody. But because of his age, police had to request a child in need of supervision referral to the Department of Juvenile Services and is working with the agency on the case. The crash occurred Wednesday afternoon on North Duklin Street. The motorcyclist killed identified as 69-year-old Barry Wright of Baltimore County. Robert Lang, WBAL, News Radio 1090 and FM 101.5.
19: An early morning row home fire in West Baltimore is under investigation. The fire was reported on West North Avenue shortly after 3:30 this morning. Crews arrived to find smoke coming from a three-story row home and reports of people trapped inside. Two people were rescued and taken to hospitals. And most Maryland SNAP recipients will see a slight increase in benefits as federal payments adjust for inflation, while the state faces higher costs to run the program under their One Big Beautiful Bill. Food distributors in Southwest Baltimore are already feeling the pressure from the changes. And completion is years away, but the efforts to rebuild the Key Bridge move along following decisions to rework and rebid. A work dashboard is now active at keybridgerebuild.com, and Maryland Transportation Secretary Kate Thompson reacts.
21: Work under the existing contractor continues as piles are being driven into the riverbed to lay the foundation for the future bridge.
19: And the Ravens take on the Titans Sunday with WBAL's pregame coverage beginning after the news at 10 a.m. and kickoff at 1 p.m. I'm Marquise Lupton, WBAL News Radio 1090 and FM 101.5.
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23: Traffic.
6: Accident reported on the BW Parkway southbound between Route 198 and Route 197, and it is barely moving from Route 32. Northbound is open but slow from Route 198 off and on past Route 100. There are delays on 100 westbound leaving the BW Parkway heading towards Route 1. 95 north before the exit at 895 crash was blocking the left lane. All of the activity now moved to the left shoulder. Everything's open, but it is slow northbound from Route 175. Brief delays ahead through the Fort McHenry Tunnel, 895. Minor slowdowns north through the Harbor Tunnel. Beltway getting busy on the inner loop off of 95. That continues around to Wilkins Avenue and then Green Spring Avenue to the JFX. From the Mattress Warehouse Traffic Desk, I'm Dan Offer, WBAL News Radio 1090 and FM 101.5.
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23: Weather.
26: Partly to mostly cloudy and much warmer today with a high of 87 and a chance for scattered showers to develop late in the afternoon and evening hours. A few showers may linger overnight, otherwise cloudy and cool with a low down near 63. Saturday offers up more clouds and sunshine and a cool day ahead with a high of 70 degrees. Then widespread rain early into midday on Sunday, tapering off late in the day with temperatures holding in the 60s. I'm meteorologist Alina Lee on WBAL News Radio 1090 and FM 101.5.
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8: All right, welcome back into Clay and Buck here. We got a lot of talkbacks that we want to get to. And also, we'll be joined here, I believe, shortly by a special guest. But first up, a little bit of shade over shaving. From Kevin in Phoenix, who listens on KFYI. This is A on the Talkbacks.
9: Hey, Buck, Clay is an idiot. I shave every day, and I guarantee you I have just as much testosterone as he does. What a boob.
8: But maybe he threw that in at the end because he knows about your fondness for the First Amendment and boobs, you know? So at least it was, well, a, imagine it was kind of a high five.
10: So
8: at the
10: angry
8: end there for you, Clay.
10: At my take, which I think is actually a totally reasonable take, that in general, this was in response to, Secretary of War Pete Hegseth saying he didn't want any beardos in the military. I think it's very likely that the average bearded man has a higher testosterone level than the average non-bearded man. I don't even think that's remote. Of all the opinions that I could have and have shared on here, I think that's one of the least controversial ones that I've ever had. We got some funny talkbacks continuing, by the way.
8: Yeah, we got here we go. Mary from Florida listens on WFLA. This is C. Hit it.
11: When I got out of the military, I went on a job interview for an avionics company. I did not have a jacket, but I had a nice skirt, a nice button-down shirt, and heels to go to this interview. The owner of the company did not hire me despite my qualifications because I didn't have a blazer on, didn't have one with me. But it was fine. I ended up getting a better job with the DOD later, who didn't care that I had a jacket.
10: We were talking about this, but real quick.
8: Yeah. Right. Yes, you were talking about things that have gotten you, like, nixed from a job that involved dress code or something like that. I want to know, though, was she told it was because of the blazer, or is she thinking it's because she didn't have a blazer?
10: Yeah,
8: that's a big difference, right? Because, you know, you don't really know. All right. We got right now Dr. Mark Siegel, Fox News Channel senior medical analyst, author of the book, new book, The Angels Among Us, How God's Messengers Play a Role in Healing. Dr. Siegel, you're a man of science, but you're also talking

0: about God and angels here. Talk to us, my friend. What's going on?
1: Well, let me tell you, Buck, what this is about is the idea that coincidences are never really coincidences. That essentially, and Carl Jung said this, the famed psychiatrist, that they're meaningful, that things come together in a certain way. And almost all the chapters in the book have that. And when you have that, there are angels involved who make those miracles happen. And those angels are sometimes real angels that God sends from above, and they're ethereal, as in the case of Sam Rodriguez's daughter in this book, Pastor Sam. He's praying for angels, and she says, Dad, what are these shadows in the room? And suddenly she recovers from COVID in 2020 from her ventilator where she was not expected to live. That's actual angels. But then there are angels as messengers, like when Ben Hall, our own senior correspondent Ben Hall, was after he was in that explosion of that missile in Ukraine, and his cameraman Pierre died, and he wrote about this in his book, but I told parts of this that he didn't write about, which he told me in an interview where, yes, he saw his daughter as an angel, but he didn't tell anyone that his dead father, who he had just buried, also came to him as a vision. And as he was crawling out of the car, get this, Ukrainian Special Forces was driving by, and they didn't see him. Well, 5 miles down the road, they had car trouble, and they had to turn around and come back to get the car fixed. And in coming back, he raised his hands. Hey, we're down here. We're down here. He saw them, saved his life. Our senior security correspondent, Jennifer Griffin, sent Save Our Allies to him. And they were driving across Ukraine in the middle of the night to match up with the prime minister of Poland, who just happened to be in that area. And Ben Hall was taken out of there and saved as a result. Those coincidences and those angels I just mentioned, some of them actual angels, some of them angels that came to him, saved his life. Ronald Reagan, I write about in this book, in 1981, after he was shot, Jerry Parr in the car was the Secret Service guy who dove on him. He saw blood in his mouth. He thought he had injured his ribs. He did not know he was shot. He brought him to the hospital rather than back to the White House, thinking, I caused rib damage. He gets to the hospital. There's no wheelchairs. The president walks 45 yards towards the hospital and then collapses. They bring him in, and then they realize he's been shot in the lung. In the ER, Dr. David Gens, who I interviewed, this amazing trauma surgeon, says that they actually were taking care of Jerry Baker, the press secretary, over Reagan, because that's how doctors do triage. But when he was in the hospital, he felt nurses all around him, some of them actual angels, some just nurses holding his hand. They figured out he lost a lot of blood. They got him into the OR, all amazing interventions on the part of angels. When he recovered, get this part of the story. This is in the book. Secret Service has to go into the OR. They've got their guns bulging out of their scrubs. They've got gumshoes bulging out of their shoe covers. They've got hair coming out of their hairnets, but they have to be stationed fidgeting in the OR. When he comes out, GW has him, and Walter Reed wants him. He's the commander-in-chief. And they say to Nancy Reagan, get them the hell out of GW. We want him at Walter Reed. She's ready to transfer him. But GW hurries up and paints the entire floor so the president will stay. So the man just has half his lung removed, and he's sitting there in a freshly painted floor with fumes of paints going into his lungs. Dr. David Gens was the surgeon that oversaw his care, a true angel throughout his hospital stay.
2: Well, this is amazing stories, and those are all very positive. I hate to go dark here. But if you believe in angels, do you also believe in demons?
1: You bet I do. And the book starts with that, because I'm riding my bicycle at the cross the country, Clay, at the age of 20. And I open a door to another world. And when I'm about at the border to the United States, a black Cadillac comes to me and literally breaks my bicycle in half. And I thought, this is the end of my dream trip. But a policeman takes the bicycle and spends all night welding it back into condition where I could ride with one gear across the Mackinac Bridge, across into the United States, across the Mackinac Bridge. That was an angel. The devil was the man in the Cadillac. The devils provoke us, the demons provoke us, and the angels save us from the demons. And that's a huge part of this book. There's evil. And then there's God's saviors that come in and rescue us. In fact, that story I told you about Pastor Sam when his daughter was saved in the ICU, what I didn't tell you was that the angel of death was there too. She saw that dark presence looming over her bed, and then she saw the other angels, and they saved her.
0: Dr. Mark Siegel of Fox News, the book, it's coming out, available for pre-order now, so you can get your pre-order copy. It'll get right sent to you. The Angels Among Us, How God's Messengers Play a Role in Healing. Dr. Siegel, very interesting. Appreciate you, sir. Thank you for being with us.
1: By the way, Bob Dylan's in the book too, Buck. I don't know if you're a Bob Dylan fan, but he's in the book. Both of his conversions to Christianity, to Orthodox Judaism. He had an angel named Larry Kramer who was in a wheelchair, who dove off of a cliff and ended up paralyzed by praying. God saved him. And Dylan, he was Dylan's good luck charm throughout decades. And he brought him to all his concerts.
0: Got the book. Lots of great stories in it, guys. Dr. Siegel, thank you again.
1: Great to be on with you guys. Thank you.
2: Look, the team at the International Fellowship of Christians and Jews were in Israel 3 years ago when Hamas terrorists terrorized the country, killing 1,200, taking 250 more as hostages. They were already on the ground because of the amazing humanitarian work they've been doing there for decades, including helping elderly Holocaust survivors. On that day, they immediately mobilized all their efforts to help in the aftermath of October 7th. Next week is the anniversary of that horrific day, and the IFCJ has started a movement called Flags of Fellowship. 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
5: 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Beltway delays building in a loop 95 to Wilkins Avenue, Greenspring Avenue to the JFX, and Charles Street around to Providence Road. Outer loop, there was a crash reported at Harford Road, and it is slow coming around from the interchange with Route 1. 97 starting to slow southbound between Route 3 and Route 178. Tired of overpriced blinds? 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
6: Last year, I had back pain radiating down my right leg. The pain was so bad, I was willing to cut my leg off to stop the pain. I could barely walk and had to stoop over when I did just to take pressure off the spine. I'm John Morgan of Morgan & Morgan. In my professional career, I've represented thousands of people who've had herniated discs and issues with their neck and back, but never fully appreciated what they were going through until it was my turn. It's like trying to describe colors to a blind person who's never had sight. 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My life stopped. I now feel your pain. Just know at Morgan & Morgan, we got your back. I understand. Morgan means more.
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0: Closing up shop on Clay and Buck for the weekend. 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Carol Markowitz, David Rutherford, Tudor Dixon, Ryan Gerdusky. I can't remember. 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And they're really fantastic people and only the best people. It is true. Let's go with our talkbacks here. We have E, podcast listener Michael in Keechee, Kansas. Interesting. What's up, Michael?
13: Clay, Travis, you really enjoy the word important. The problem is you're mispronouncing it. It is important. Like my girlfriend and wife say, mind the T's.
0: How do you say it?
2: I think I just speak sometimes quickly.
0: Word police just tried to pull you over, and you said, "I'm not going to go to jail today."
2: Yeah. You know, sometimes it is true that I read way more than I listen. Meaning, there's been lots of times I'm sure you found yourself in this position too, Buck, where I know words, but I actually haven't heard people use the word. Right? Like you see it in a book, you might use it in your own writing, but I understand that I might mispronounce a word because most people don't use those words. This one's not one of those. Rebecca, North Carolina, by the way, 106.1 FM F.
14: I absolutely cannot stay silent on this. Women lie to cover their track. I don't believe those seven guys did anything wrong. AOC cannot prove what she said is true because she wasn't there. It just makes me angry that women fall back on things like this. Take responsibility for your actions. You did something stupid, own up to it.
0: I think Rebecca's spot on. I would just add though, I think with AOC, it's even worse than she wasn't there, so of course she can't know. She's going, what she said is contrary to the evidence presented thus far. Yeah.
2: All of the evidence does not support what she said. And again, my bet is AOC doesn't seem like somebody who does a lot of homework to me. I always say it's important to read the original documents yourself because otherwise you're commenting on other people commenting. And that's a little bit like a game of telephone. You get very divorced very quickly from what the underlying facts might be. And you and I tend to read the actual original documents. Even earlier in this week, I said, hey, I don't have a strong take on this Cornell case yet because I haven't read the actual documents and I haven't familiarized myself with the facts of the case. I think AOC is just taking the tack of women are always victims, and I'm going to exaggerate for purposes of political expediency to the best of my ability to try to make this woman look like a victim. David and Raleigh, what you got for us?
15: Chief, he's doing his job when the prior administrations were derelict. Don't allow the left to control the narrative. Don't talk about Cornell all day. Talk about the people that were just saved from another most likely jihadist terrorist who was going to take down a plane on the 25th anniversary of 9/11. We can't.
2: Okay, David, to be fair, we talked about that all day yesterday.
15: I heard it all day yesterday. I listened.
2: So you think we should have come back today and done three more hours on the terror attack that happened?
15: No. No, I'm just saying, give it an update.
2: Okay.
15: I mean, don't spend all day on Cornell.
0: Okay.
2: All right, we're glad.
0: That's fair. I mean, you're allowed to have your opinion on that. I just want to be. I think we just want to be clear. We spent a lot of time on the hijacking. So yeah,
2: legitimately 3 hours yesterday. We're glad that there were brave people on that airplane that were able to keep the terror attack from happening. I bet we have spent a little more time on it this week than anyone, almost in all of media.
0: Pardon me for stepping on you there for a second. Just a little editorial note here. Clay and I have been doing this now. He's been doing it like 20 years. And I've been doing it for 15 years. And a lot of the time, if we've talked a lot about a story and we're not talking about it again, it's because there is no new newsy information to add to it. It's not that we don't think the story is still really important, but if we've covered it, we need to wait for there to be more to cover, or for some reason, it's not, oh, we don't think, you know, we can't just keep doing that, you know, every day. I think Greta Van Susteren for a while on her Fox show, the Natalie Holloway case.
2: Oh, I remember that story. Yeah.
0: They were doing updates on that story every day. It felt like for months, maybe it was weeks, but for months, and it was getting, a lot of ratings, which is why they were doing it. There are things you can do with TV that you can't do, on radio, and saying the same things over and over again. Not a good idea. What do you have there, Clay? Who's next up in line?
2: Sandra has been waiting a while. It's actually not a bad question. We talked some yesterday about the, failure of my home state of Tennessee to execute, a woman on death row correctly, and the failure associated with it. And Sandra has got a question from New Jersey.
9: Yes, good afternoon, Clay and Buck. You know, that was a very, very horrible thing that she did to that young girl. And I have a feeling, because of the botched up execution, she may go on living a long time. I wonder, when you take your beautiful pet to be euthanized, nothing ever goes wrong. And I'm talking about big dogs that weigh over 100 pounds. Nothing ever goes wrong. It's peaceful, it's smooth, and it works. Why do we have complications with human beings? That's what I was wondering.
2: It's a great question. It's a really, really good question. Not to be a conspiracy theorist, but it seems awfully suspect to me that they turned the execution of a woman into a huge story for weeks, basically arguing she shouldn't be executed because she's a woman, which, even though she committed a heinous murder, and then the murder, the execution did not go as planned, and now she is, I think, recovering. I think personally that this drug-induced killing, the execution occurring via drugs, is way more complicated than past methods of execution have been.
0: But do you think it was sabotage, possibly? Is that what you're saying?
2: Doesn't it seem awfully convenient that it happened?
0: It's extremely coincidental, yes. Extremely coincidental.
2: Best case coincidence, the woman that got all of the attention for a full week as not deserving to be killed by the state, suddenly they had an issue with being able to correctly execute her. It's either a tremendous coincidence or... I mean, I guess there's three things. Two, the method could just be flawed, and they need to change the method.
0: Okay, we got 20 seconds. Say something happy. Talk about sports ball. What's happening this weekend?
2: A lot of great games going on this weekend. The hated Philadelphia Phillies were defeated by my beloved Atlanta Braves in a win for America, truth, justice, and the American way. Chop on, brothers. We'll be back with all of you Monday.
3: 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Clay Travis and Buck Sexton.
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20: It's sunny and 85. Baltimore police say a 12-year-old was behind the wheel, a 15-year-old in the front passenger seat in a crash that killed a motorcyclist earlier this week. We'll have details right after ABC News at 3 o'clock.
21: From ABC News, I'm Mike Dabusky. There's new evidence in the case of an alleged 2024 gang rape at Cornell, including Snapchat messages and texts sent around the time of the alleged incident. ABC News Chief Investigative Correspondent Aaron Katursky.
22: Those text messages are just part of a trove of records compiled by Cornell investigators, but never turned over to the local district attorney. Several of the frat brothers have sent statements denying wrongdoing, and Cornell insists it handled things appropriately and conducted a thorough investigation.
21: Today, New York Attorney General Letitia James took over the case, which is now being treated as a criminal investigation. New York Governor Kathy Hochul announcing the move.
23: No institution gets to protect its reputation at the expense of a young person seeking justice. No public official gets to look the other way when the system breaks down and fails our young people.
21: G7 leaders have agreed to release 100 million barrels of oil within 4 months in order to lower gas prices, which have been historically high due to the war with Iran. White House economic advisor Kevin Hassett said the administration had been in talks with European allies ahead of the decision.
24: The Europeans have a different strategic reserve than the U.S. Ours is crude, and theirs is refined product. And they have a massive, massive amount of refined product, especially diesel.
21: An emergency declaration is now in place in Nebraska amid the threat of severe flooding across several states in the coming days.
25: I am keeping a close eye on the city of Dallas, not just there, but Waco, Austin, San Antonio, because they are in the path for more rain. Level 2 out of 4 flood threat today, and that actually stretches all the way into southern Oklahoma as well, drawing on moisture from the Gulf. And that is bringing rain not only to Texas, but places like Louisiana, Mobile, Alabama.
21: ABC's Samara Theodore, a flash flood watch is in effect for 30 million people right now. 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
11: 302, good afternoon, Baltimore. I'm Robert Lang. Baltimore police say a 12-year-old boy and a 15-year-old girl were in a stolen car that crashed into a motorcyclist this week, killing him.
5: Police say a stolen sedan and a motorcycle collided Wednesday afternoon near North Duklin Street and West North Avenue. When the sedan became disabled, two children, one of whom was driving the vehicle, ran from the scene. The motorcyclist, identified as 69-year-old Barry Wright of Baltimore County, later died at the hospital, and anyone with information is urged to call county detectives. Marquise Lupton, WBAL News Radio 1090 and FM 101.5.
11: Now, the 15-year-old girl who was a passenger in the car has been arrested and charged with motor vehicle theft and is in juvenile custody. The 12-year-old boy was driving. Because of his age, police requested a child in need of supervision referral to the Department of Juvenile Services and is working with the agency on that case. In Baltimore City, bail denied this afternoon for 32-year-old Montre McRae, arrested and charged in the beating and robbery that killed 76-year-old Claudia Bismarck and injured her husband in Fells Point Tuesday morning. The judge called McRae dangerous. Potential homicide charges are coming. Charging documents indicate McRae did indeed follow the couple out of the Broadway Market, where they had just finished breakfast, and McRae knocked the woman unconscious before running off with her husband's wallet containing $150.
6: What are you doing? What are you reaching for?
11: This is... Body-worn camera footage released today from the Attorney General's office as a Baltimore County police officer shot and killed a woman in a standoff back on September 3rd in Bowley's Quarters. Officers had confronted 21-year-old Sadie Holman in a parked car as she was holding a knife. And right before the shooting, the video shows she reached for a gun. Holman, who was a specialist at Fort Meade, died at the hospital. The officer who fired, identified as Corporal Haddix, remains on routine administrative leave as the Attorney General's office determines if any charges will be filed. And this just into WBL, the Attorney General's office announced the decision not to seek any charges against any Baltimore police officers involved in a July 5th fatal shooting that occurred as a result of a carjacking on July 4th. This occurred on Riggs Avenue. We'll have more on this story throughout the afternoon. Completion is years away, but the efforts to rebuild the Key Bridge move along following decisions to rework and rebid.
7: A work dashboard is now active at keybridgerebuild.com. Maryland Transportation Secretary Katie Thompson.
8: Work under the existing contractor continues as piles are being driven into the riverbed to lay the foundation for the future bridge.
7: Above the water, the work is turning into multi-contractor proposals. That means bidding for the southern and northern approaches above the water are separate. The main steel span will be up for bids next summer with the goal of allowing taller ships' stacked containers access to Baltimore. Bob Costantini, WBAL News Radio 1090 and FM 101.5.
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10: Ravens pass rusher Trey Hendrickson has been ruled out for Sunday's game against Tennessee after undergoing surgery to fix a finger injury. Left tackle Ronnie Stanley missed today's practice, but coach Jesse Minter is optimistic about his return. College football: Navy heads to Colorado tomorrow to face Air Force in a game you'll hear on WBAL. Maryland plays Nebraska. I'm Rick Hoschel on your radio home for the Orioles, Ravens, and Navy football. 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
26: Traffic.
27: 895, bumper-to-bumper traffic northbound just after the BW Parkway all the way into the Harbor Tunnel. Southbound getting heavy after Lombard Street. 95 delays begin at Caton Avenue. On the way into the Fort McHenry Tunnel, there's a wreck reported on the inner loop just before the BW Parkway, and delays are growing right off of I-97. On the outer loop heading into Parkville from 95, traffic slow. That was an incident at Harford Road. That was a vehicle that was broken down and blocking the left lane. Route 3 heading northbound towards Gambrels and Crofton. Huge traffic jam developing from Route 450. Crash with a vehicle rolled over northbound 3 before Johns Hopkins Road. Police and rescue response have arrived on scene. From the Mattress Warehouse Traffic Desk, I'm Dan Offer, WBAL News Radio 1090 and FM 101.5.
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26: Weather.
3: Increasing clouds with a chance of showers. Low temperatures falling to 63 degrees. We're going to warm up into the upper 60s to low 70s by Saturday afternoon. It is going to be cloudy and cooler with a chance of rain earlier in the day. More rain on the way on Sunday. I'm meteorologist Alencia Jenkins on WBAL News Radio 1090 and FM 101.5.
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13: Glenn Clark with you inside the Sports Lounge on a Purple Friday here in Charm City. Ryan Leshko guiding me through as we continue to get you ready for Ravens Titans week 4 in the NFL. Got underway last night. The Ravens no longer tied for first place in the AFC North. We'll talk about that coming up this hour. But we begin, as you heard from Rick during Rob Lang's news, bad news today from head coach Jesse Minter and the Baltimore Ravens.
14: Trey Hendrickson will be out this week. We were able to get the finger fixed. We think it'll be very, very short term, but just in a quick way to get that fixed and get him back. I think that's going to be best for us moving forward long term.
13: Yeah, so that doesn't sound great. Now, obviously, it doesn't sound panic-inducing. It's not as if Jesse Minter is suggesting that Trey Hendrickson is going to miss the better part of the season, but short term is kind of undefined. It would be easy, I think, for a lot of Ravens fans to say, well, this is the Titans. If you were ever going to have Trey Hendrickson miss a game, maybe it's good to have him miss a game against the Titans. And probably a better option than some of the games on the schedule, including some of the upcoming divisional games. And maybe that was part of the Ravens' thought process in why it is that Trey Hendrickson went ahead and got this procedure done now. Ian Rappaport, now with ESPN / NFL Network, immediately followed up on the news by saying, with a bone broken in a few pieces, surgery to repair makes sense. We had seen Trey Hendrickson play through this finger injury, wearing the cast and just going out there. If this allows you to get a better, more complete version of Trey Hendrickson, sure. If it gets him back in time for these upcoming divisional games that are on the schedule, obviously we know it's the Titans this week, and then next week the Ravens have the Sunday night game at the Falcons. And not to suggest that it's a sure thing the Ravens are going to win either of those games, it's just that the value of the divisional games is so much more significant. And they're 3 weeks away from a trip to Cleveland, 4 weeks away from hosting the Bengals. So you can understand why perhaps the priority might be, let's just go ahead and do this now. In the meantime, it puts the spotlight back on the young edge rushers that we were hoping the spotlight wasn't going to have to be on quite as much, given the presence of Trey Hendrickson, Mike Green, Tavius Robinson, the rookie Zion Young. The Ravens still need more. The pressure has been there. They still need more of those truly impact plays. It's not as if they haven't had any, but they could use more of those as they try to solve why it is that their defense has been shaky, and particularly shaky in the second halves of games. This is where you wanted to bring in Trey Hendrickson to be your closer. Again, with the Ravens favored by double digits against the Titans, they are certainly hoping that they are not going to need that type of effort from any of those edge rushers, but they have not proven to be a team yet that's so good that you can just assume that they're going to comfortably beat even a struggling Titans team at home. So there's no good coming from this, only the good that it doesn't appear to be long term. There's also the greater question of, we always do micro versus macro. The micro is this week. The macro is, remember, once upon a time, we thought the Ravens were trading for Max Crosby. Instead, they ended up with Trey Hendrickson. And however it got there, I thought most of us were comfortable with the idea that Max Crosby wasn't two first-round picks better than Trey Hendrickson, so this probably worked out on the whole for the Ravens. Ironically, one of those first-round picks is going to start for them at center this week. So the macro is more of the, is there any concern that you're getting a little bit of damaged goods with Trey Hendrickson? And it was a question that I think was fair to ask going into the season. We all knew that if you got the version of Trey Hendrickson that you had seen in 2024 and 2023, you were going to be very happy with that player. But now on the other side of 30, and it's not as if edge rushers just fall off the face of the cliff, or fall off the cliff, fall off the face of the planet. I think I just put two sayings together and made fall off the face of the cliff. That might be mine moving forward. I might just claim that. Own it, man. I'll be a fall off the face of the cliff guy. But we all know that it's not quite the same for edge rushers as it's been for all running backs other than Derrick Henry after the age of 30. But given some of the injuries that he's dealt with, I think the macro is the question of, is there going to be more of this for Trey Hendrickson? You're hoping that's not the case. You're hoping it is just a simple procedure. He is back. He is good to go in a couple of weeks, particularly for those big division opponents. The other storyline today, as we await the final injury report of the week, Ronnie Stanley, who obviously missed last week's game and left the week two loss to the Saints early, Ronnie Stanley was practicing, but then did not practice today, dealing with a toe injury. Again, the update from Jesse Minter.
14: I think he had a really good 2 days, and I think he's in a good position. But we'll kind of see just to make sure he feels, you know, later today and tomorrow, just to make sure how he's feeling. But I do think he was able to get a good amount of work in. We wanted to kind of give him the best opportunity.
13: And that's fair, right? It's fair to say, hey, we had a plan for Ronnie to be able to go this week, and maybe it's not the end of the world that he didn't play on Friday. But I think given the nerves, the history, I think Ravens fans will still say, and we'll wait. We're going to choose not to hold our breath. We will wait. We will allow you to confirm that via his designation on the injury report today. And we'll allow you to confirm that when we see him on the field on Sunday. It is totally plausible that that was just all part of the plan. We want him out there Wednesday and Thursday. We think Wednesday and Thursday are the more important days for Ronnie and the work that we're putting in with the offensive line and the offense this week. We are less concerned about him being out there on Friday. We want to take a little bit off of his workload. We have seen that a lot with Ronnie Stanley in recent years. If that's the case, all good. There's the bigger question of how good is the toe? Because remember, in the Saints game, Ronnie Stanley attempted to play, despite the fact that he had been dealing with it during the week, struggled a bit, and then was forced to come out of the game. So even if he's available on Sunday, the question is, how much does the toe impact him? So we'll continue to monitor those two things. Those were the big storylines today out at Ravens practice. We are awaiting the final injury report for the week, as we are believing that it will show that Trey Hendrickson is out. We think that Ronnie Stanley will be listed as questionable, if at all, on that Friday injury report. Coming up, we're going to take a look at what happened last night and whether or not the Cleveland Browns are legitimate, viable contenders in the AFC North. We want to hear from you. 410-467-WBAL, 410-467-9225, the greensolutionsremodeling.com text line. Of those two teams that you saw last night, we know the Browns won, but do you believe that the Browns or Steelers are more of a threat in the AFC North? Again, 410-467-WBAL, 410-467-9225, the greensolutionsremodeling.com text line. 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
30: Traffic.
27: Beltway traffic heading into Parkville on the outer loop slow right off of I-95. Vehicle broken down at Harford Road. That's blocking the left lane. Inner loop open but busy now before Greenspring Avenue to the JFX, then from Charles Street to Providence Road. Absolutely crawling 895 right off the Route 2 spur. That continues into the Harbor Tunnel. 95 a slow roll from Caton Avenue into the Fort McHenry Tunnel. BW Parkway from Waterview Avenue right up onto Russell Street. Accident Beltway inner loop just before the BW Parkway has traffic on the brakes right off of I-95. WBAL TV 11 weather. Partly sunny, hot today. Temperatures close to 90 degrees. Rain showers this evening. Overcast during the night. Lows in the low 60s. From the Mattress Warehouse Traffic Desk, I'm Dan Alford. 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
18: Kick on the way. Kick has the distance. He makes it.
13: That was how it sounded on Amazon Prime Video last night. The Cleveland Browns are now 3-1 on the season. Andre Schmidt making a 56-yarder, a career-long with 10 seconds left as they beat the Steelers 27-24. A bunch of thoughts from this one. I'll begin with the scenario that played out at the end of the game that was eerily similar to what we saw in Rio on Sunday, where the Browns kind of screwed around, took a sack, then they had to settle for a long field goal. So that was a little bit different than what the Cowboys were dealing with. But they take the lead, and with 10 seconds left, you just kept thinking to yourself, huh, well, I saw this just last week. And then it was immediately followed up by the Browns giving up a touchback. And you could saw the look on Todd Monken's face, who had already taken off his headset in preparation for just the game being over. And you could sort of see his, oh, no. Because he knew that was what happened a week ago when the Cowboys booted the ball in the end zone. The Ravens got it at 35. It just took them one pass, and they were in field goal range. The Browns did not suffer a similar fate, thanks in part to the fact that Aaron Rodgers kind of insanely did not look to his left and see that DK Metcalf was open in basically the spot that Zay Flowers had been open in for the Ravens against the Cowboys. Instead, he tried to force something into like quadruple coverage downfield, essentially a Hail Mary that wasn't even going to get them into the end zone. A very bizarre decision from Aaron Rodgers. That ends up being the end of the game, and the Browns win 27-24. There's a difficult conversation to have about the Browns, because part of this is, in another world, the Cleveland Browns being 3-1, particularly remembering how much they got destroyed in the opener, how their quarterback was getting booed in the preseason and looked like a disaster, how Mike Tomlin was taking shots at them on national TV, and they have this fiery coach that's trying to fight back with Mike Tomlin. In another world, those scenarios would set up for the Cleveland Browns really becoming America's team and being fascinating and interesting. And a team that suddenly at 3-1, you want in more primetime situations because you want to see them. You want to try to get behind them. We have seen that when the Browns have been good. They've been so god awful for so long that whenever they tend to be just slightly good, there is a significant amount of interest. Could this happen? Could the moribund, downtrodden, god awful Cleveland Browns finally be interesting? When Joe Flacco was just playing decent football for them, they experienced that. Obviously, when Baker Mayfield was at his best in Cleveland, there was that feeling. We remember what that Monday night game, the famous Lamar Jackson, you know, what was he doing going back to the locker room or the bathroom game? There was significant excitement around football about the Browns, but that's not going to exist this time. The pregame segment, an interview that Taylor Rooks did for Amazon with Deshaun Watson, got an awful lot of blowback on social media. And every time there appears to be some sort of whitewashing of Deshaun Watson's past or a discussion of adversity that he's faced, immediately there is loud, significant pushback in many circles regarding the idea that we should be rooting for Deshaun Watson or that there is any sort of comeback story that Deshaun Watson is authoring. And that's a bigger sociological conversation than what we typically do in the sports lounge. But I get it. And it's why there will be no embrace nationally of the Cleveland Browns. They're not a feel-good story, despite all of the circumstances that would otherwise make them a feel-good story. That's still Deshaun Watson that's at the center of it. On the flip side, there's the question of how much of a threat they are. And they did get some bad news today. We were talking about what the Ravens are dealing with. Mason Graham, who, particularly with the departure of Myles Garrett this offseason, has been a huge help for them, 4 sacks. He is going to be sidelined for at least a few weeks with an MCL sprain and an ankle sprain, according to ESPN. So that's bad news for the Browns. And we'll see what it might mean. As a reminder, they're playing the Ravens in a couple of weeks. I'm not yet ready to declare that the Browns are a greater threat. To me, I could kind of see this coming from a mile away. We talked about it at the end of yesterday's show. This is what the Steelers do. You write them off. Then they get a big emotional win over a team that you are certain is better than them, like the Bengals. And then as soon as they do that, they turn around and lay an egg against a team that you are certain they are better than, in the Browns. Deshaun Watson, away from everything, is playing better football. Not a high bar, but he's playing better football. Still not great, missing a lot of throws, but better. They're running the ball well. Their defense is much better than it looked in week one, when we thought they might be the biggest disaster in football season long. I'm still not ready to declare that this is real. I still don't see enough that, again, as they deal with injuries, I don't know that they have the depth to overcome it, and I don't think they're top heavy enough to overcome it either. Not rooting for them in any way, still not buying in, despite the 3-1 start to the season. WBAL News Radio 1090 and FM 101.5 is partnering with WBAL TV 11 for a special kids campaign telethon. 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Had the chance to catch up with Derek Mason, Ravens and Titans legend. I'll share it with you coming up in the Sports Lounge.
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8: This report brought to you by Blindster.com. I-97 southbound, heavy traffic building from Benfield Boulevard to Route 178. Crash on Route 3 northbound before Johns Hopkins Road involves a vehicle that overturned. It is bumper to bumper from Route 450 coming north into Crofton and Gambrills. BW Parkway, stop and go southbound Route 175 to Route 198, northbound from Arundel Mills to Route 100, and from Waterview Avenue right up onto Russell Street. 95 delays growing before Caton Avenue into the Fort McHenry Tunnel. 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
11: 3:30, sunny 85. Good afternoon. I'm Robert Lang. Baltimore police say the car that struck and killed a motorcyclist Wednesday was stolen, and a 12-year-old boy was behind the wheel, a 15-year-old girl, the front seat passenger. The girl's been arrested and charged with motor vehicle theft and is in juvenile custody. Because of his age, police have requested a child needs supervision referral to the Department of Juvenile Services for the boy and is working with the agency on the case. The crash occurred on Duplin Street. The motorcyclist killed identified as 69-year-old Barry Wright of Baltimore County. State Attorney General's office won't charge any of the officers in Baltimore who opened fire on Maurice Daniels. Back on July 5th, they confronted him in a stolen minivan, and he had a gun. Bail denied for Montre McCray, the 32-year-old man accused in the beating and robbery that killed a 76-year-old woman and injured her husband in Fells Point this week. Homicide charges are pending. From the ABC News desk, New York's governor has appointed the state attorney general as a special prosecutor over the Cornell rape case. Governor Kathy Hochul criticizing the local prosecutor and Cornell University for not doing more to protect the young woman who says she was sexually assaulted by a group of fraternity brothers when she was 20. Wall Street, the NASDAQ heading for a new record high after a soft jobs report for September. NASDAQ is up more than 1%. The Dow is up less than 0.5%, 242 points. Ravens will be without linebacker Trey Hendrickson Sunday against the Titans due to a finger injury. You will hear the Ravens and Titans on WBAL. The pregame starts at 10 o'clock Sunday morning, kickoff at 1. Robert Lang, WBAL, News Radio 1090 and FM 101.5.
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3: Traffic.
4: I-95 northbound, stop and go from the Beltway into the Fort McHenry Tunnel, jammed on 895 right off the Route 2 spur, continuing into the Harbor Tunnel. BW Parkway starts a mile before Waterview Avenue, heading right up onto Russell Street. Beltway into Parkville, outer loop improving, broken down vehicle cleared at Harford Road, starting to slow ahead in Towson from Delaney Valley Road off and onto Greenspring Avenue. Inner loop slows before Greenspring Avenue in long stretches all the way to Herring Parkway. WBAL TV 11 weather, partly cloudy skies today, hot temperatures in the upper 80s, rain showers this evening, then overcast skies during the night, lows by morning in the low 60s. From the Mattress Warehouse Traffic Desk, I'm Dan Hoffer, WBAL News Radio 1090 and FM 101.5.
5: Well, it's time to find out what's coming up on WBAL TV at 4. Hello, Ashley Hanson.
6: Hi there. Yeah, here's what we're working on. The man charged with arson for the deadly Stricker Street fire that killed three firefighters goes on trial. 11 News is in the courtroom. How long jury selection is expected to last? Then a 12 and a 15-year-old arrested in connection to a crash that killed a motorcycle rider. What police are revealing about the incident and what could be next for the young suspects. Plus, wet weather is on the way. We're going to show you when you're best chances are to get outside this weekend. You don't sound too happy about that. I don't think many people are. But
5: there's a football game in Baltimore on Sunday, Ashley.
6: 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Hey, it's going to be better than last weekend, though. A little less rain than that. So, that's one positive.
5: 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All right, Ashley, thank you very much.
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5: Glenn Clark with you in the Sports Lounge, getting ready for that game in Baltimore. Yeah, rain in the forecast on Sunday. A high of 63 degrees. Today's gorgeous. Whatever you're doing, do it today. Because Sunday doesn't look quite so great. I always, whenever we get to a game like this, if you're someone who has season tickets that just, you know, when you wake up Sunday morning and you see what the weather is and you're going to say, nah, I don't feel like it. Think about giving them to somebody. Thinking about somebody that might not be able to typically afford tickets, that might be able to take a kid, just creating a little bit more of an atmosphere there in the game on Sunday. We've talked about how the Ravens have only won 3 of their last 10 games at home. So just think about that a little bit if you're that type of person. All right. Earlier this week, I had the opportunity to catch up with the great Derek Mason. Derek Mason, who, as of right now, I believe still stands as the greatest wide receiver in both Baltimore Ravens and Tennessee Titans history. He also is now a talk show host down in Nashville, 102.5 The Game, and spent some time with him talking about a lot of the storylines surrounding Sunday's Week 4 matchup. One of those storylines, of course, being the first time that a fellow former Derek is facing his former team. How about the parallels? Derek Mason, Derek Henry, Tennessee to Baltimore. What is it that Derek Henry is feeling this week? What are those emotions like? Derek Mason, shed some light on that.
7: It's bittersweet in a sense. You want to go out there and perform well and win, but you also realize, you know, you're where you're at because of the team that drafted you and that you're playing. Derek has had a long, illustrious career, and by all accounts, he is to me, a first ballot Hall of Famer. But even with all of that, even with the 1,000-yard seasons that he had at Baltimore, I think it's, what, been 3 or going on 3, I think there's still a sense of bittersweet because no one wants to feel in their mind rejected. And I'm not saying that the Titans rejected Derrick Henry because he had 8 fabulous years here. But in a player's mind, typically you like to retire when you got drafted. And unfortunately for Derek, he's not going to be able to do that, at least not while playing. So there's this bittersweet thing going on. But make no doubt about it, once the coin is flipped and they kick that ball off, I'm sure for Derek, it's all about Baltimore Ravens and winning that game.
5: No, there's no doubt about that. And I mean that. There is no doubt about that. Look, I think it's easy to say.

0: hey, why would Derrick Henry still feel any sort of way about the Titans at this point? He's in a great place. He's playing with Lamar Jackson, with a team that has a chance to win Super Bowls. Life is good. If the Titans didn't think it was worth it, obviously it's worked out great for them. But I think what Derek Mason alludes to there is very real, which is still that was where you were. And it's hard. It's hard to not feel something about that. And I have no doubt that Derrick Henry has went through some of that this week. He used the word bittersweet when he spoke to the media earlier in the week. And I believe it. In the end, I think everybody in Baltimore is glad that he's wearing purple. And I think everybody in Nashville wishes he was still down there, even if Derrick Henry alone wouldn't be enough to necessarily make this Titans team a contender. The other, you know, part of this is that, as we talked to Derek Mason uniquely, I was interested in getting his thoughts on Zay Flowers, because as I say, to today, we still would say that Derek Mason's the greatest wide receiver in franchise history, but it looks more and more as though that's not going to be the case very soon. That within a matter of years, maybe not even years plural, we're going to refer to Zay Flowers as being the greatest receiver in franchise history, a sentiment that Derek Mason shares.
1: I think this kid is off. I mean, I love this kid. He's a true player. He's one of those guys that have dog in him. And he's going to go out there, and he has the energy, and he has the playmaking ability. He reminds me, in a sense, he's quick like Mark Clayton was when I was there. He's so quick like Mark Clayton. But, man, the dude just does everything so well. I said, barring injury, I think this, you build your passing game, as they have, I think you build your passing game around Zay Flowers, because he can play inside, he can play outside, you can run reverses with him. You can basically do anything you want because of his ability to catch the ball, and not only catch it, but get yards after catch. He's an explosive player, and the Ravens haven't had an explosive player at that position for a while. And he's exactly, I think, what they envisioned him to be, and maybe even more. So as long as those two guys stay healthy, man, I think they're going to be all right. I'm mad that they lost Isaiah Likely to free agency, but I think that combination of Jackson and Flowers is going to be a combination that continues to grow and develop as the years goes on.
0: Yeah, no way to argue with that whatsoever. And again, it will not be long before we no longer say that Derek Mason is the definitive greatest receiver in Ravens history. It will be very soon that we use that moniker to describe Zay Flowers. So, what should we know about the Titans? We're going to talk with Blaine Bishop, another former Titan, who is another radio host down in Nashville, coming up in the 4 o'clock hour. But the one area that maybe looks like a bit of a concern is Venga Ioane at center, position where he's had very little experience, 8 snaps in the NFL all last week, only 13 during his collegiate career. And then Andrew Voorhees at right guard, going up against one Jeffrey Simmons. Here's what Derek Mason had to say about that.
1: Oh, it's not one. It is the only advantage, I think, at this juncture that the Titans have, is that, you know, Jeffrey Simmons is arguably the best interior lineman in football right now. He was last year, and he's continued to play in that manner. When you look at a team like the Titans, you figure, man, nothing's going right for that team because they're 0-3, and you've seen, if you watch, you've seen some breakdowns. But I tell you one thing, 0-3, Jeffrey Simmons is still playing his ass off right now. He's been the heartbeat, albeit the beats are faint, but he's been the only lone really heartbeat of this team, and he's keeping his team afloat even though they're 0-3. A guy like that on your team, you're always in a position to turn it around. So I think that's the one matchup that the Titans do have in their favor is the Baltimore Ravens trying to stop Jeffrey Simmons, because he's capable of wrecking, you know, a game if indeed you don't, you know, keep your eyes on him or keep 4 hands on him.
0: And I will have my eyes on that matchup going into Sunday for sure. Again, that's Derek Mason, who you probably won't be surprised has found success as a talk show host, because you remember he once had a talk show right here on WBAL while he was playing for the Ravens in Baltimore. Monday night, it's the special edition of Monday Night Live as we broadcast from the Ravens' Purple Evening event at M&T Bank Stadium. Jameson Hensley and Valerie Preactor broadcast live from 7 to 9 p.m., reacting to the Ravens' matchup with the Titans, plus interviews with Ravens players attending the Purple Evening event. 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
3: Kyle Hamilton has been very open and candid about the defense's play this season. Defensive coordinator Anthony Weaver commended the honesty coming from within and explained what it means to have guys reinforce things in the locker room.
4: It's huge because coaches, as much as we try, at some point I think the messaging needs to be reinforced and come from the guys in the locker room. And the good teams I've been a part of, when that's happening and players ultimately take ownership of that, that's when you take a jump. And that's what we're constantly reaching for here.
3: The Ravens are 11.5-point favorites over the visiting Titans on Sunday afternoon. 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
2: Friday, October 2nd. Man charged after deadly assault in Fells Point. Baltimore's Guinness Open Gate Brewery closing. Special prosecutor named in Cornell rape investigation. U.S. employers add fewer jobs than expected in September. Ravens take on Titans at M&T Bank Stadium Sunday. 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
13: This report brought to you by Blindster.com. BW Parkway at a crawl northbound just after leaving 895. That continues right up onto Russell Street. 95 will slow leaving the Beltway heading into the Fort McHenry Tunnel. 895 on the brakes just after the Route 2 spur. That will go right into the Harbor Tunnel. Now, south on 895, there's a crash reported just after Lombard Street, and that is going to be in the left lane, and it is starting to slow just after leaving Moravia Road heading in past Lombard Street. 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
14: Baltimore police say a 12-year-old was behind the wheel of a car that crashed.
7: crashed into a motorcyclist earlier this week, killing him. Bail denied for the suspect in the deadly Fells Point robbery, and a new way to monitor the progress of the Key Bridge. We'll have details on WBAL News Now at 5.
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0: In minutes, we will get you ready for NFL Week 4, which did get underway last night. The Browns beating the Steelers, although that doesn't deter our resident Steelers fan, Michael in Baltimore, who checks in and says, not only are the Steelers a bigger threat than the Browns, the Steelers are a bigger threat than the Ravens. All right, Michael, I don't think anybody would have believed you a year ago. And to be fair, the Steelers did win the division. Admittedly, I don't believe you again, but maybe I'd be willing to put like a Chinese lunch on it or something like that. You reach out, we'll talk about it. That said, before we do that, there's a really interesting story that's kind of crept up that happens to involve a Baltimore athlete. So NBA preseason gets underway this weekend. Believe it or not, hockey season got underway 3 days ago. I believe the Capitals play their first game tonight. But the NBA preseason gets underway this weekend, and there's a little bit more excitement surrounding the Washington Wizards. Not only did they make some moves last year that they're hoping these veterans will at least play, at least get on the floor and give them, I don't want to say a full season. It's just, there's no way to believe for a second that you're getting a full season worth of Anthony Davis. But maybe Trae Young will give you something close to that. And who knows, whatever you get from Anthony Davis, you take it. And then the arrival of number one overall pick, A.J. DeBonsa. Plus, there was already a pretty talented core there, including Alex Saar and Baltimore's own Bub Carrington. And Bub Carrington, the pride of St. Francis, was doing an interview this week with WUSA 9 down in D.C. They had their media day, the Wizards did, and he was maybe a little bit too honest during that interview. Here's what Bub Carrington said when asked about the level the Wizards may get to moving forward and perhaps why you hadn't seen that in the past.
14: We just haven't been told yet to go be the best version of yourself.
15: So, what do you mean you haven't been told that?
14: We're like, we've all, in a way, been held back just because, like you said, we were trying to get AJ to best. That's no secret. But now it's no one has handcuffs. Everyone's shackles free. So that alone is already a conversation starter. But then you put that on top of the coaching, on top of the vets that we have. That's a playoff team.
0: So there it is. Bub Carrington outright telling you that the Wizards were telling him and other players, don't try very hard. We don't want to win. Don't be as good as you're capable of being. He's openly acknowledging that the Washington Wizards were tanking. I feel like we should have a Pee Wee Herman sounder for the word of the day. Word of the day, word of the day, word of the day, word of the day. Tanking. Which, to be fair, many of you would say in response, well, yeah, obviously, we know that. That's what NBA teams do. That's what teams do in lots of sports to try to improve their draft pick odds. Now, every sport is a little bit different, and the NBA seems to be the one where it's most out in the open. Maybe baseball is actually the one where it has been most out in the open, because in baseball, they just say, yeah, we're not going to spend money. Whereas the NBA has a salary cap, so ostensibly you have to spend a certain amount of money to put together a decent enough roster to compete. But you don't have to put those players on the floor. And oftentimes we see talented players sat down by NBA teams and the suggestion that it's not about load management or injury. It's really just about they don't want to win because they want more ping pong balls in the NBA draft lottery. Now, the Wizards weren't very good for a long time. So in a way, if there was ever a team that could get away with tanking, it might be the Wizards, right? Like nobody even bothers to notice. Oh, the Wizards are bad? That smells about right. That's what they do. They're in mid-season form. But you're not supposed to come out and just say it. And certainly there's something that feels a little bit more untoward when you consider that the organization was maybe telling the players, don't try very hard. It's one thing to not have them play or to not put them on the floor, but the suggestion that they were being told, hey, don't go out there and even try. Even if you like the result as a Wizards fan, and I think that there's at least one of those that exist, although I don't know that I've ever actually met them, even if you don't like the end result and you like getting AJ DeBonsa, I don't think you would like the idea of telling young players not to try very hard. That seems like that's not great for development. That you should want those guys out there trying to get better. The suggestion that they can just flip a switch, hey, don't try very hard, but next year try really hard, seems extreme. For what it's worth, Sam Amick of The Athletic reports that the NBA will not discipline Bub Carrington, to which my response would be, why would Bub Carrington be the one getting disciplined? He's kind of like a whistleblower, if anything. I think the question is whether the NBA will actually do something about the Wizards. If what Bub Carrington says is true, the league has a bigger problem on their hands because they at least ostensibly have to make it seem as though all of the teams are trying because, you know, people are supposed to be betting on the games and believe that you're having legitimate competition. I understand if you're choosing to bet on the Wizards in past years, that's kind of on you, bro. But this isn't something that can be an acceptable outcome for professional sports leagues to just have teams. It's one thing if you're not playing your guys. It's another thing to tell guys, don't go out there and play your best. That is a wild step for any franchise to take. And frankly, I think for a lot of us that don't care, and I never will, I'm not a Washington sports fan, I'm from Baltimore, would make us have greater reason to kind of root against this and hope that it blows up in their face instead of finding the success that they clearly were hoping for.
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16: 895 southbound between Lombard Street and the Harbor Tunnel. Crash blocking the left lane. The traffic jam growing just after Moravia Road. Northbound starting to slow as rescue has now stopped at the scene. They are blocking the left lane. 95 open but on the brakes from the Beltway into the Fort McHenry Tunnel. BW Parkway from 895 heading north to join 95. Southbound on the Parkway from Route 32. Delays extend to Route 198. Slow ride south 97 from Benfield Boulevard to Route 178. Accident cleanup continues northbound Route 3 before Johns Hopkins Road. It's barely moving from Route 450. WBAL TV 11 weather for today. It's going to be partly cloudy and hot with high temperatures well into the upper 80s. From the Mattress Warehouse Traffic Desk, I'm Dan Alford, WBAL News Radio 1090 at FM 101.5.
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0: We're still waiting on the final injury report for the Baltimore Ravens. We know that Jesse Minter says we won't see Trey Hendrickson. Had a procedure on what was apparently a broken finger, so he's going to be out for at least this week. We'll see how much longer it is after that. He downplayed concern about Ronnie Stanley not practicing, but we continue to await final word on whether or not we will see Ronnie Stanley on Sunday against the Titans. It's a big week for Navy football. They take on Air Force tomorrow. Navy looking to keep the Commander-in-Chief's trophy in Annapolis, and it would start with a win over the Falcons. You can hear coverage of Navy-Air Force tomorrow with pregame beginning at 11 a.m. and kickoff at noon. 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And, of course, Navy-Air Force big game. Another game, maybe not for like the Big Ten, but big perhaps for the future of the coach, would be Maryland-Nebraska, as rumors continue to swirl about the future of Maryland football coach Mike Locksley. We spoke to ESPN's Heather Dinich yesterday, who told us it was a matter of when, not if, Maryland would move on from Mike Locksley. And the question would be, could that change if somehow Maryland were to go out to Nebraska and shock the world as 2-touchdown-plus underdogs and beat the Cornhuskers? We will preview NFL Week 4 when we come back in after Rob Lang in the news.
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7: It's sunny and 84. Baltimore police now say a 12-year-old and 15-year-old are responsible for a deadly motorcycle crash this week in northwest Baltimore. Some city police officers cleared in a deadly shooting while body camera footage involving a Baltimore County police officer is released. The update after ABC News.
4: From ABC News, I'm Mike Dubosky. Not great news on the jobs front. The Bureau of Labor Statistics reporting today that employers added a lower than expected 29,000 jobs in September. ABC's Olivia Rubin breaks down the numbers.
20: The healthcare and construction industries added 17,000 and 11,000 jobs each, manufacturing adding 9,000. The slow coming as inflation remains elevated at 3.4% because of the war in Iran. And worse, the data today showing Americans' paychecks just aren't keeping up, rising slower at just 3%.
4: Meanwhile, the unemployment rate ticked up to 4.2%. It all comes with just weeks to go before the midterms. This afternoon, President Trump is headed to Deep Red, Alabama, to rally for Republican candidates there. Cornell University has been under the microscope for how it handled an alleged gang rape in 2024. That case was reopened in recent days, and now we're learning about some new messages exchanged around the time of the alleged incident.
23: Text messages reviewed by ABC News show a second fraternity brother and one of her alleged attackers writing, "I just wanted to apologize for how things went down the other night." She responded, "At the end of the day, none of the sexual stuff was illegal, and honestly, I really liked being with you." Nearly 2 weeks later, Jane Doe's view appeared to change. "Let's be clear that 90% of what happened that night was not consensual." She added, "All I remember after that was you giving me ketamine."
4: ABC's Aaron Katursky. Today, New York Governor Kathy Hochul appointed Letitia James, the state's AG, as a special prosecutor in the case. The Food and Drug Administration has now closed its investigation into the origins of the cyclosporiasis outbreak from earlier this year. The FDA says two samples collected during on-site inspections of Taylor Farms in Mexico tested positive for the parasite. And 30 million people under flash flood watches this weekend. 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
7: 402, good afternoon. I'm Robert Lang. Baltimore police now say a 12-year-old and a 15-year-old are responsible for a deadly crash this week in northwest Baltimore that killed a 69-year-old motorcyclist.
24: Police say a 12-year-old boy was driving the stolen sedan with a 15-year-old girl as a passenger. The girl was arrested and charged with motor vehicle theft, and because of the boy's age, police submitted a child in need of supervision referral and met with the Department of Juvenile Services to address the circumstances surrounding the crash. Marquise Lupton, WBAL News Radio 1090, NFM 101.5.
7: The motorcyclist who died identified as 69-year-old Barry Wright of Baltimore County. Also in Baltimore City, the Attorney General's office won't file charges against the officers who shot and killed Maurice Daniels early on the morning of July 5th. Investigators say officers had spotted a stolen minivan with Daniels. They found it, followed it until the driver stopped on Clifton Avenue. Daniels could be seen reaching for what turned out to be a BB gun, which is when officers fired more than 70 shots, killing him. The attorney general determined none of those officers broke the law.
3: We don't.
7: And the attorney general's office also releasing this body-worn camera footage of a Baltimore County police officer shooting and killing a woman in a standoff back on September 3rd in Boley's Quarters. Officers had confronted 21-year-old Sadie Holman as she was holding a knife. And right before the shooting, the video shows she reached for a gun. Holman had been a specialist at Fort Meade, and she died at the hospital. The officer who fired, identified as Corporal Haddix, remains on routine administrative leave. The attorney general's office will determine if charges should be filed. In Baltimore City, bail denied this afternoon for 32-year-old Montre McRae, arrested and charged in the beating and robbery that killed 76-year-old Claudia Bismarck and injured her husband in Fells Point on Tuesday. The judge called McRae dangerous. Potential homicide charges are coming. Charging documents indicate McRae followed the couple out of the Broadway Market where they had just finished their breakfast, and McRae knocked the woman unconscious before running off with the husband's wallet. State officials have unveiled a new dashboard as work continues to rebuild the Key Bridge.
5: The total will be much higher, but Bruce Gardner, Maryland Transportation Authority executive director, says the state has spent over $600 million preparing the bridge site.
6: That has been largely from our insurance proceeds and then the federal funding that we've received, over $517 million, so we're drawing down on that, not to mention the $2.1 billion that is available from the litigation that was led by the attorney general and the governor.
5: The progress can be followed at keybridgerebuild.com, the new website that will update expectation and accomplishment as well as costs. Bob Costantini, WBAL News Radio 1090 and FM 101.5.
7: Total cost of the project could be estimated as high as $5.3 billion, with completion by 2030. 405.
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9: The Ravens will be without pass rusher Trey Hendrickson against Tennessee after he underwent a finger procedure. Meanwhile, left tackle Ronnie Stanley's status remains unknown with a toe injury, but coach Jesse Minter says he's optimistic Stanley will be available Sunday. College football, Navy faces Air Force tomorrow on the road. Maryland plays at Nebraska. Towson is at Monmouth. I'm Rick Hoschel on your radio home for the Orioles, Ravens, and Navy football. 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
25: Traffic.
26: Accident reported on the Beltway outer loop before the exit at Hollins Ferry Road. A traffic jam already growing before I-95. Inner loop open but slow from 95 to Security Boulevard, then Greenspring Avenue off and on through Towson. Outer loop busy from Harford Road pushing through Towson. 895 southbound after Lombard Street, right where O'Donnell Street merges on. Accident blocking the left lane, and rescue has stopped in the left lane northbound as well. So it is jammed. 895 both ways heading for O'Donnell Street. Also with the brake lights, 895 north right off the Route 2 spur continuing to the Harbor Tunnel, and 95 north the traffic jam from the Beltway heading to the Fort McHenry Tunnel. BW Parkway slow before Waterview Avenue onto Russell Street. From the Mattress Warehouse Traffic Desk, I'm Dan Offer, WBAL News Radio 1090 and FM 101.5.
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27: Weather. Clouds beginning to increase as we move into the evening hours. There will also be a higher chance of a shower or two into the evening hours. Low temperatures falling to 63. Cloudy and cooler tomorrow. Only highs making it into the upper 60s to low 70s. There will also be a slight chance of rain earlier in the day. I'm meteorologist Alencia Jenkins on WBAL News Radio 1090 and FM 101.5.
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0: We do now have the Ravens' final injury report for the week as they get ready for the Titans on Sunday. Glenn Clark with you in the Sports Lounge. As we heard from Jesse Minter earlier today, Trey Hendrickson out after having the procedure for what is reportedly a broken finger. He will miss Sunday's game. As we knew, Ethan Posick, Javon Gwynn, both listed as out. Interesting that neither has been placed on injured reserve as of yet. The expectation, at least the reports related to Gwynn, are that it's going to be months, plural, before he could return. The Posick injury did not look good. We haven't gotten any real definitive reporting about the timeline for Posick, but the way that it was discussed would suggest that injured reserve was in play. Neither have been placed on IR yet, but we knew neither were going to be available this week. The good news, Ronnie Stanley, despite not practicing today, only listed as questionable for Sunday's game. Hopefully everything holds up with his toe for him to be able to be out there. And interestingly enough, today, as they listed the injury, during the last couple of days when he was a limited participant, they listed it as limited with the toe injury. Today, it says toe/rest. So that might back up the way that Jesse Minter was describing it. It was just all part of the plan for getting Ronnie Stanley on the field. Certainly Ravens fans hoping that's the case. All right, it's time for us to dive into the rest of Week 4 in the NFL. Oh, man. I kind of feel like every time I hear this music, I just want to stand up. I feel like we should put our hand over our heart, respect our national anthem. Jeez. Anything get you going more than NFL films music? Let's play some football. All right, let's start. Of course, as I say all that, I feel very patriotic. Just to discuss the game that's happening in London. Colts Commanders kicks off the Sunday action this week, 9:30 a.m. on Sunday. That's an NFL Network game. Both teams coming off big wins last week, and both teams sitting at 1-2. The Colts, 4.5-point favorites, which I assume is still just related to the fact that Jaden Daniels is out again for the Commanders. But, you know, Marcus Mariota looked really good last week as the Commanders kind of shocked the Seattle Seahawks. So Mariota goes again for the Commanders this week. And I think that becomes the first question is, can Marcus Mariota back up what he did a week ago against Seattle? How much of that was maybe catching the Seahawks a bit off guard? How much of that was weather conditions, team coming across the country? Obviously, both of these teams with significant travel as they're both going to London for this one. But can Marcus Mariota back up what he did? And it's not even like it was overwhelming statistically. He only threw for 183 yards, but 3 touchdowns in the win over the Seahawks. No Rashad White for the Commanders this week, so you're expecting a big workload for Ja'Cory Krosky-Merritt, who's been given many opportunities but has never just really seized that definitive job as being the guy in Washington. And I think the other big storyline, Terry McLaurin suddenly didn't practice today, listed as questionable for Sunday's game. The other big storyline for me in this one is just who's going to turn their season around? Because both of these teams sat at 0-2 and looked like they could be buried, but one of them is going to come back across the pond feeling like they are very much in the throes of their conference's respective playoff race just by getting back to 2-2. So this is a massive game for these two teams. This is one where I think the Colts have a slight edge because I felt better about them coming into the year than I did the Commanders, but we will see how it plays out. Colts Commanders, that's game number one. 215. Yes, yes. Next up on the list, the New England Patriots travel to Buffalo. The Patriots sitting at 1-2, and they haven't looked good at all in that path to 1-2. The Bills 3-0, despite turning the ball over 5 times last week against the Chargers. And the news gets worse for the New England Patriots as both Christian Barmore and Christian Gonzalez out this week. Would you believe there's a week in the NFL where there's Christians that are out and it's not McCaffrey? He's the only Christian that's playing. The Bills have looked the part. Joe Brady's transition to being the head coach, they have looked comfortable. They've gotten the job done. The Patriots look like, whether it's the Super Bowl hangover or the questions that we asked a year ago about perhaps this being a team that had just played a really light schedule and it was a bit of a fraudulent run to the Super Bowl. Is that coming back to roost this year? Drake May, in particular, has been a mess for the Patriots to begin the season. That said, they can change all of the narratives by going into Buffalo and beating the Bills. And if they don't, I think there's real problems for the Patriots at 1-3. I'm not suggesting they're going to fire Mike Vrabel. They're not going to do that. I'm saying it might be that this thing could come off the rails for the Patriots if they were to go lose in Buffalo. Drake May, who's 51 of 80, one touchdown, six interceptions so far to start the season after being a legitimate MVP candidate a year ago. Next up, as we continue looking at the Week 4 matchups, how about we head to this game? I think this one's a very interesting one to me, the Jets and the Bears, because the Jets are in a really weird place where they've been respectable. They're 1-2 on the season, but even in losses, they've been competitive. They came back and battled the Lions. They took the Packers to overtime. Like, the Jets have actually been an interesting team to begin the season. They are 3.5-point dogs on the road. I should have mentioned the Bills are 7.5 or 7-point favorites at home. The Bears, out of nowhere, who saw it coming? Case Keenum, who many of us probably were not even aware was still in the NFL. Case Keenum with a miraculous effort on Monday night, as Caleb Williams remains sidelined. The question was going to be for the Chicago Bears, well, do you just stick it out with Case Keenum until Caleb Williams comes back? And it's a very difficult decision that they have to make going into this week and sort of moving forward. Tyson Bagent has been their backup quarterback, but, what do you do? The Bears aren't naming their starting quarterback. I can't fathom them turning away from Case Keenum after what he did on Monday night. I can't imagine them making that choice. But they have not yet announced it, and we will see if that becomes one that maybe one of the national NFL reporters puts out there this weekend, as typically the NFL wants those things to be announced ahead of time. But even today, he was unwilling to name his starting quarterback. Case Keenum, it was a marvel what he did. I mean, really blew me away against a really good Eagles team on Monday night. It was awesome to see. 24 of 34 for 247 yards and two touchdowns. I just can't fathom that they make a choice, at least not right now. Look, if he gets off and he struggles, because I don't know that we can assume that that's just Case Keenum's story moving forward, then maybe you turn back to Tyson Bagent. But I've got to imagine that it's Case Keenum who starts the game.
2: Set, punch.
0: Jaguars travel to the Bengals. Matchup of 2-1 teams, a really good one in the 1 o'clock window. A Bengals team that kind of surprisingly lost to the Steelers last week. After we were starting to buy into, well, maybe the Bengals defense really is fixed. Maybe all you needed to do was go out and get Dexter Lawrence and that changes everything. Then they turned around and gave up 30 points to Aaron Rodgers and the Steelers. The Jaguars have very much looked the part of a favorite in the AFC South. And Trevor Lawrence has looked the part of a guy who could maybe be a surprise MVP candidate this year. They trounced the Patriots 35-6 last week. Obviously, they did lose in week two to the Broncos on the road. Now they go on the road against another legitimate playoff contender, and it's a chance for both of these teams to loudly announce themselves as legitimate contenders in the AFC outside of the top expected dogs, the Bills, the Ravens, and once again, the Kansas City Chiefs. For the Bengals, the question is, did the defense bounce back? Was what we saw in the first 2 weeks smoke and mirrors? They were still missing a lot of tackles as they were creating and generating turnovers. Was it smoke and mirrors or was it legit? And for the Jaguars, can they keep it going offensively? When we come back in, we will go through the rest of the Week 4 Sunday matchups as we continue along here in the Sports Lounge.
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3: 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Doctors told Alba that pregnancy was impossible. Her husband's diagnosis confirmed it. A child of their own just was not going to happen. Then the impossible happened. Alba was pregnant. Positive pregnancy test felt like a mistake. Cruel twist of science she didn't understand or want at the time. Nothing added up. She had accepted pregnancy wasn't possible. 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
15: This report brought to you by Mattress Warehouse, 895 between Lombard Street and O'Donnell Street. Accident cleared, so the pace improving both directions. Now trying to get into the Harbor Tunnel on northbound 895, the traffic still jammed right off the Route 2 spur. Same with 95 right off the Beltway to the Fort McHenry Tunnel. Accident on the Beltway, outer loop before the exit at Hollins Ferry Road. That's the reason it's barely moving just after Wilkins Avenue, passing 95 on the outer loop. Inner loop is heavy from 95 to Security Boulevard. Delays building 70 West just after the Beltway heading for Route 29. WBAL TV 11 weather, partly cloudy and hot, close to 90 degrees today. Showers this evening, cloudy overnight, lows in the low 60s. From the Mattress Warehouse Traffic Desk, I'm Dan Offer, WBAL News Radio 1090 and FM 101.5.
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0: We'll look at the Titans with former safety Blaine Bishop coming up in about 10 minutes. But right now, let's dive back into the Sunday slate in Week 4. And we'll go to New York, where the Cardinals, or East Rutherford, where the 1-2 Cardinals take on the 2-1 New York Giants. Not a ton to say about this game. The Cardinals have been maybe slightly more interesting than we thought they would be. Even last week against the 49ers, they managed to put up 30 points. The real storyline, I think, is how long is the rope for Jameis Winston and the 2-1 Giants? Winston gets the start again this week, but they did trade for J.J. McCarthy. Winston has looked bad in the first two games that he's played since Jackson Dart got hurt. At what point did the Giants turn to J.J. McCarthy? Oddly, the Cardinals, 2.5-point favorites on the road. 215. Next to Philadelphia in a game that coming into this season, I think we all thought was the game of week four. The Rams travel to Philly to take on the Eagles. Rams 1-2, Eagles 2-1. Rams 3.5-point road favorites despite a sluggish start to the season. In part, that may be because the Eagles are depleted at wide receiver. Devontae Smith, their number one option, out with a hamstring injury. The Rams are going to be without Aaron Donald again for this one. And I think the real question is, are the Rams, is this Rams dynasty ever actually going to begin? Are we ever going to see the super team that we believed the Rams had put together? Still a lot of season left, and they're going to get Myles Garrett back at some point, and there is reason to believe that this isn't their story, but last week's second half collapse can't be chalked up to playing on the other side of the world the way their week one loss can be. Will they look like that team at some point against an Eagles team that's also hungry for a victory after a difficult loss last week? So an interesting one there in Philadelphia. Next. The Green Bay Packers, a stunning 1-2 to start the season, including a really shocking home Thursday night football loss to the Falcons last week. They travel to Tampa to take on the 0-3 Buccaneers, and things get worse for the Buccaneers because they're going to have to start undrafted rookie Jalen Daniels at quarterback with Baker Mayfield sidelined for this one. For the Packers, it's kind of now or never. If they were to lose this one, I think there's a real conversation about Matt LaFleur starting as early as next week. They could be the first team to fire their head coach. There was a lot of people that thought they should make that move last year. If they win, I don't think suddenly you feel great about the Packers. You're supposed to beat an undrafted rookie quarterback, but at least it gets them back on the right track at 2-2 on the season. Next, set, punch. Let's head to Houston, where the Dallas Cowboys return to the United States at 1-2 to face an 0-3, almost desperate Texans team. I don't think they're yet at the place where they're talking about D'Amico Ryans. They've been competitive in their first three games this season. But you fall to 0-4, this could be some serious trouble. The Cowboys, obviously, it's the frustration of what happened last week. They had first and goal from the two, couldn't punch in what would have almost certainly been a game-winning touchdown. How do they bounce back from that and try to avoid a 1-3 hole? Next. Finally, on to the 4 o'clock window, the 0-3 Miami Dolphins, who had only one thing going for them and now have zero things going for them, as Devon Achane is out for this season. Ollie Gordon seems to be in line to get the bulk of the work at running back moving forward. They travel to Minnesota to face the 3-0 Minnesota Vikings. Kyler Murray looked pretty good last week in his first start. He'll get the start again. Vikings 10.5-point favorites at home. The bad news for Minnesota, no Justin Jefferson for Sunday's game. The question will be, does Jordan Addison step up and take on that number one receiver responsibility? The game of the week, the 425 game on CBS, Chiefs and Raiders. Matchup of undefeateds. Who saw that coming in Las Vegas? The Chiefs are 4.5-point road favorites. The question is, are the Raiders legit? Kirk Cousins will sell you sometimes, man. He will get you to believe that there is something there, and it's hard to sustain it for him for the entirety of a season. But Clint Kubiak has looked good. They went on the road, beat a Saints team that we were really impressed by last week. There is something going on in Las Vegas, and they still, of course, have the opportunity to play Fernando Mendoza at some point, the number one overall pick. For the Chiefs, it hasn't been perfect, but the addition of Kenneth Walker has made a massive difference for them and looking more complete as an offense. Patrick Mahomes hasn't had to do everything. 7 touchdowns, 2 picks to start the season. This should be a good one Sunday afternoon.
4: Set, punch.
0: Speaking of good ones, the 2-1 Broncos travel to the 3-0 San Francisco 49ers in the same window. Shame that this one can't be a national TV game. The Broncos, after that huge second half rally against the Rams last week, now travel to face the undefeated 49ers. The 49ers are 3-point favorites despite everything they've been through. Man, what kind of coaching job does Kyle Shanahan do? All the injuries, all the issues of the organization, their owner's going to be suspended for 6 weeks, but all they're doing is going out there and winning football games. That one should be good. Chargers and Seahawks at 4:25 in Seattle, and getting desperate for the Chargers at this point, sitting at 0-3 on the year. The Chargers need a win in the worst way. Justin Herbert has looked dreadful. 3 touchdowns, 4 interceptions. Meanwhile, the Seahawks try to bounce back from that tough loss last week. They are 7-point home favorites. And finally, Sunday Night Football, the Detroit Lions travel to Carolina to take on the Panthers. That's 8:20 on WBAL-TV. 3.5-point road favorites for the Lions. The Panthers, man, we are starting to buy into them, and then they go on the road and lose to Cleveland, who I get are 3-1, but Bryce Young was looking like an MVP candidate the first couple of weeks. He couldn't get a touchdown last week in Cleveland. Still very good on the year. 7 touchdowns, 2 interceptions. The Lions have been shaky, but have figured out a way to win 2 out of 3 over the Saints and the Jets. They will now look to go on the road and make it a 3-1 start to the season. So that's the Sunday slate in the NFL. Ravens, Titans, we'll talk about it with Blaine Bishop next.
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26: 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Beltway, outer loop before the exit at Hollins Ferry Road. Accident cleanup continues. The traffic jam starts at Wilkins Avenue. Inner loop open but slow from 95 to Security Boulevard. Northbound 95 tied up from the Beltway into the Fort McHenry Tunnel. BW Parkway about a mile before Waterview Avenue heading up onto Russell Street. 895 slow just after the Route 2 spur. That continues into the Harbor Tunnel. Southbound slows from Lombard Street. The Maryland Department of Health is celebrating Annapolis Pride this Saturday, October 3rd. 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
7: 4:30, sunny and 84. Good afternoon. I'm Robert Lang. Baltimore police say the car that struck and killed a motorcyclist this week in Northwest Baltimore was stolen. A 12-year-old boy was behind the wheel, a 15-year-old girl, his passenger. The girl has been arrested and charged with motor vehicle theft and is in juvenile custody. Because of his age, the 12-year-old can't be charged, but police have requested a child in need of supervision referral to the Department of Juvenile Services, is working with the agency on the case. The crash occurred Wednesday afternoon on North Duclin Street. The motorcyclist killed identified as 69-year-old Barry Wright of Baltimore County. The state attorney general's office won't charge any of the officers who opened fire on Maurice Daniels, who they confronted in a stolen minivan. He pointed a gun at them. This occurred back on July 5th. The attorney general concluded none of the officers broke any laws. Bail denied for Montre McRae, the 32-year-old man accused in the beating robbery that killed a 72-year-old woman and injured her husband in Fells Point this week. Homicide charges are pending. From the ABC News desk, New York's governor appointing the state attorney general as a special prosecutor over the Cornell rape case. Governor Kathy Hochul criticizing the local prosecutor and Cornell University for not doing more to protect the young woman. The attacks occurred 2 years ago. Navy begins its quest for the Commander-in-Chief's trophy tomorrow, taking on Air Force in Colorado. WBL's coverage starts tomorrow morning after the news at 11, kickoff at noon. Ravens will be without outside linebacker Trey Hendrickson Sunday against the Titans due to a finger injury. Glenn Clark will have more on this coming up on the Sports Lounge. And stocks were up, at least the NASDAQ, near record today as a soft jobs report is released. Details now on the closing bell report from Bloomberg News, brought to you by Acres Financial Group on WBAL.
4: This is a Bloomberg Money Minute. U.S. employers added far fewer new workers than forecast last month, just 29,000 of them. While the numbers for July and August were revised sharply lower, that erased 60,000 jobs, and the unemployment rate rose one notch higher to 4.2%. But on Wall Street, investors believe that a weak jobs report will dissuade the Federal Reserve from hiking interest rates again when it meets a little later this month. And with that, stocks were higher. The Dow up 250 points today, 0.5% higher. The NASDAQ, the big gainer, up 319. That's a more than 1% jump, and the S&P was up 56. Also helping Wall Street, a decline in the price of oil to right around $91 a barrel. That's after the G7 nations agreed to release emergency stockpiles of both diesel fuel and crude to drive prices lower. And good news for Boeing today. The FAA says a software glitch in its 737 MAX aircraft line does not pose a safety risk for flights, clearing the way for deliveries. Tom Busby, Bloomberg Radio.
10: The closing bell has rung. Is it time to rest? Hi, I'm Brian Akers, president and founder of Akers Financial here in Maryland. The closing bell is rung, but markets across the globe are still open. In today's world, important financial decisions are being made 24 hours a day, 7 days a week, 365 days a year. That's why you need a retirement

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1: Traffic.
2: This report brought to you by Green Solutions Remodeling, 97 southbound slow just after Benfield Boulevard to Route 178. Into Annapolis on Route 50, heavy traffic from Route 665 across the Severn River Bridge to Baydale Drive, then no delays at the Bay Bridge. On Route 100, it is slow westbound from the BW Parkway to Route 132 west, hung up from the BW Parkway to the ramps at 95. Very slow on the Parkway each way between 175 and 198. Also jammed before Waterview Avenue, closer to 895 now, heading up for Russell Street. WBAL TV 11 weather. Occasional rain tapering to a few showers late tonight. Low temperatures by morning right around 60 degrees. From the Mattress Warehouse Traffic Desk, I'm Dan Offer, WBAL News Radio 1090 at FM 101.5.
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3: All right, let me move the schedule around here this hour. I wanted to get into this topic today, because I don't know what the correct answer is in the end, but you may have seen the news that CBS has parted ways with Tony Romo. The network announced today that he will no longer call games for them, and we know that Tony Romo was arrested over the summer for operating a vehicle while intoxicated in Wisconsin, and there was some debate then about whether or not Tony Romo would return to the network. And some of that debate surrounded the arrest. A lot of that debate surrounded the idea that perhaps Tony Romo was struggling a bit from all of the excitement of Tony Romo's debut as an analyst. And we loved him predicting play calls and some of the energy that he brought. It had seemed in recent years as though that had kind of waned, that there were times where we questioned just how prepared Tony Romo was for broadcasts. The NFL had seemingly maybe asked him to stop trying to predict. There was some debate about that, how much they wanted him to predict, what was coming next, and did that make him a little bit less interested? There was discussion about that. There was a lot of discussion about how much money he was getting paid. And I think that part was the biggest reason why there were a lot of people that kind of debated whether or not we would ever see Tony Romo call games again, or if the arrest would be a convenient way for CBS to move on from him. Tony Romo was working for $17 million a year for CBS, the highest paid NFL analyst in the history of television. This year, CBS slid J.J. Watt into the role that Tony Romo had held. And we heard J.J. Watt just last week call the Ravens-Cowboys game in Brazil, and J.J. Watt fit in seamlessly alongside Jim Nance on that top team. He brought the gravitas, the cachet of being a top analyst, a Hall of Fame caliber talent who appears to be taking the job quite seriously. There's a big game feel. I know there were lots of Ravens fans that believe that every analyst hates their team. And I saw lots of it last week. Oh, can't help but remember that J.J. Watt's brother plays for the Steelers. No wonder he hates the Ravens so much. I thought J.J. Watt was great. I thought he called what he saw. In the end, I disagreed with him, right? For example, the Ferguson fumble from last week. Jake Ferguson, I believe, in live action, when the broadcasters, including Gene Steratore, said they believe that maybe that should have been an incomplete pass, I agreed with them. In the end, I went back and slowed that down and watched it frame by frame. And when the catch was made, there was a foot on the ground. I absolutely believe there was catch, 1 foot, second foot, football move before the ball began to bobble. And so with the benefit of watching it frame to frame, I disagree. But in the moment, I saw the exact same thing that J.J. Watt saw. And so

0: I think he was right to point it out. I thought he nailed it. I thought he did a very good job of calling that game. And I think that J.J. Watt has fit in seamlessly on the top crew for CBS. So I'm not stunned by this news. I think, honestly, it kind of makes sense. But we will see ultimately, we'll find out what that means down the road, right? Like, this year, they'll keep all the teams they have currently intact. I think Greg Olson, for example, who's working on Fox, is awesome. And I could see Greg Olson being an outstanding top team guy. I think J.J. Watt might be the guy they commit to, but I could see Greg Olson being that guy, and I'd be interested in him being in that type of role because I think he was great doing it before he was replaced by Tom Brady. And then the other name that I think gets thrown in every time this conversation comes up is, does Sean McVay choose to retire? There was a report this week that Amazon would be willing to move on from Kirk Herbstreit if they had the opportunity to hire Sean McVay, who, I don't know, we were joking about, are we ever going to see that Rams super team? I'm not sure if we'll ever see it or not. Hey, the Ravens are back home this week to take on the Titans at M&T Bank Stadium. Listen to the Sports Lounge from 3 to 5 all week for the latest Ravens news, including injury updates. And then Sunday morning, Keith Mills, Kirk McEwen, and Valerie Preactor will have pregame coverage live from M&T Bank Stadium starting at 10 a.m. Kickoff with Kyle Yeomans and Rod Woodson is at 1. 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When we come back in, we will preview Ravens-Titans. Blaine Bishop, talk show host in Nashville, former Titans All-Pro safety. 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
4: Traffic.
5: This report brought to you by Green Solutions Remodeling, 97 southbound slow just after Benfield Boulevard to Route 178. Into Annapolis on Route 50, heavy traffic from Route 665 across the Severn River Bridge to Baydale Drive, then no delays at the Bay Bridge. On Route 100, it is slow westbound from the BW Parkway to Route 132 west, hung up from the BW Parkway to the ramps at 95. Very slow on the Parkway each way between 175 and 198. Also jammed before Waterview Avenue, closer to 895, now heading up for Russell Street. WBAL TV 11 weather. Occasional rain tapering to a few showers late tonight. Low temperatures by morning right around 60 degrees. From the Mattress Warehouse Traffic Desk, I'm Dan Offer, WBAL News Radio 1090 at FM 101.5.
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8: Baltimore police say a 12-year-old was behind the wheel of a car that crashed into a motorcyclist earlier this week, killing him. Bail denied for the suspect in the deadly Fells Point robbery and a new way to monitor the progress of the Key Bridge. We'll have details on WBAL News Now at 5.
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0: Ravens Titans on Sunday. Let's find out a little bit more about this matchup. Joining us now, he knows a thing or two about the heyday of the Ravens Titans rivalry. Former Titans All-Pro safety, now with 104.5 The Zone down in Nashville, and he's the author of the book Count It Out. He's Blaine Bishop, and he's with us in the Sports Lounge. Blaine, it's Glenn in Baltimore. It's great to chat with you as always, man. For the young bucks, like my guy Ryan Leshko, who's producing the show, he's a young man. He doesn't know, right? We know Ravens Steelers. For the folks that don't know what Ravens Titans was all about, what should know what Ravens Titans was all about?
9: Oh, man, it was going to be one physical drag out, knock them out, you know, fight to the end, man. Two great defenses and the physicality of those games, man, you definitely get in the cold tub for a couple days, that's man, for sure.
0: It was a heck of a... Look, Ravens-Steelers is a great rivalry. Ravens-Titans was an amazing rivalry for a few years there. Blaine, obviously, these Titans not quite the same as your Titans. I guess let me walk through the whole thing, right? I'll start with Cam Ward. I think Cam Ward is talented. I think he handles the pressure, you know, in the media fairly well. Like when he's being peppered, I think his responses are thoughtful. Why is it not translating yet to the field? Are there real concerns about Cam Ward as an NFL quarterback? Is it a bigger problem with the organization? I mean, they changed coaches. What's going on with Cam?
9: Well, I think it's always a combination of things, you know, naturally, you know, whether it's the offensive line or the receiver's depth or, you know, having great spacing or Cam missing them on a throw, timing. But just if you're just talking about Cam, I think it's Cam trying to, you know, show that he can be a pocket passer more than just a shotgun type passer. And I think he's working on those things and he's getting better at it. He's getting more consistent at it, throwing from the pocket, because he has some habits based off of last season where he drifts to the left and then that would cause issues with pressure. Instead of staying in the pocket, stepping up in the pocket. This is all from his perspective. Naturally, it's not all on him, but naturally everybody's going to talk about the quarterback. And then he'll miss some throws here and there. He just missed one, you know, last week he should have got Tate in the end zone earlier. And then, you know, driving down, because he has a clutch gene about him. You can tell he's fearless and he's confident. And he threw the ball with 20 seconds left, and they had two timeouts out. When he shouldn't, he should have just ran out of bounds or try to get out of bounds anyway, or not use the timeout, because they were driving and they were, I don't know, within 20 yards, 15, 20 yards of a touchdown to seal the deal. So, you know, naturally when you make that kind of mistake, and they all make mistakes, we can talk about all the different quarterbacks, veteran or young players that made mistakes last week in the game, where I saw Burrow fumble right at the end of the game to really for the Bengals. But he has, you know, the pedigree and the proven track record. So that's where we're trying to get to. And, you know, naturally, you know, can he overcome some of these mistakes and respond to them, some of these failures, and then learn from them? And I think he is, personally. So, and I know people are quick trigger to say that he's finished, but I don't know if we've ever, I mean, we haven't even got to a point to me where we're evaluating him the right way under this coaching staff, especially Daboll.
0: You know, just to be fair, like the Browns in week one looked like an utter disaster offensively. Right. And we were all convinced that they were going to bench Deshaun Watson 1 week later. And then it took all of 1 week for the switch to flip. Are you seeing any signs? Because going in nationally, everybody thinks this is just going to be a cakewalk for the Baltimore Ravens on Sunday. Are you seeing any signs that the Titans offense might be ready to flip a switch against a Ravens defense that frankly has looked a bit suspect through the first 3 weeks of the season?
9: Well, I would say this. He keeps improving week to week in all facets of his game. And it's really interesting to see how quickly he can do it. I reference it as, you know, it's like learning something that you hadn't done in a long time. So it's like, okay, or ever done. So you've never been taught this. So let's just say you were left-handed and you now have to learn how to write right-handed. Well, you would think, okay, you've been practicing, and you learn it. But then all of a sudden you realize, I can't get it under stress and pressure. So now is the test. Every game is stress and pressure of being a true quarterback in the National Football League, like outside of all the other things, changing plays, getting people aligned, checking the pass protections. So he's got all those down. So now it's about being a quarterback in every circumstance. He's learning. So I think he's definitely on the uptick in my eyes. So they may catch him at the wrong time. I hope so for Titans' sake. You just don't know what you're going to get and what the game plan is because every team is so different. So I don't know how much they run too high, or one free and how much they blitz and those things. But I would always think I was trying to confuse a young quarterback then try to just blitz him where he knows where he's going to throw the ball, just one step and throw.
0: He's former Titans safety Blaine Bishop. He's with us here in the Sports Lounge on WBAL. Blaine, if there is one particular matchup that does concern me going into this game, it is the fact that Venga Ioane, who's played very little center at either the NFL or the college level, is going to be the Ravens center again with all the injuries they're dealing with. And Andrew Voorhees will be playing right guard, who struggled a year ago, or at least that's what we're expecting them to do. Meanwhile, on the other side, I see a Jeffrey Simmons who's going to be lining up over them. How much should that concern us in Baltimore, that particular matchup?
9: Well, I think that's concerning. Big Jeff, I call him Big Jeff, is playing on the level of, Aaron Donald, Defensive Player of the Year, Aaron Donald. That is how well Big Jeff is playing. It should be a huge concern. He is playing dominant, and I mean dominant. People are blocking him with two and three guys, and he's still finding ways to get pressures and beat them, almost like the first person is not there. I mean, it is something I haven't seen before live on a Titans, ever in a Titans uniform.
0: I mean, he's a monster.
9: He's going to be a problem.
0: Yeah,
9: he's going to be a problem. He's going to be on a mission to try to get Big Henry the King. So he's been like that all season. He's pissed off for greatness, and he's not happy with losing. He is playing at something I've never seen. It is pretty impressive.
0: Blaine, you mentioned obviously Derrick Henry, and I'm imagining it's a bigger storyline in Nashville this week than it's been here in Baltimore, but
9: right.
0: Derrick Henry is awesome. he's just unbelievable.
9: He's a unicorn.
0: Yes.
9: A unicorn. He's one of a kind.
0: And Blaine, I'll acknowledge to you, when the Ravens signed him, there was a part of me that said, I don't know, man, that's a lot of money for a running back at this age. Like, is that really? He's been everything and more that the Ravens could have possibly wanted. What has been it like for you guys on your show this week? I have no doubt you've been talking about it with Titans fans. I don't know that Derrick Henry could solve all of the Titans' problems, but I gotta imagine it's been difficult, and it's gonna be tough for the folks down there watching Derrick Henry go up against a struggling Titans team this week.
9: No, I mean, I understand where the organization was, and that's why they didn't trade him and just kind of let him play out his contract. And I think Henry was ready to go to another team as well. They were rebuilding, and so it worked out good for both sides of that. But the fans are, they're irate. Derrick Henry, is always going to be a Titan in their eyes. So now we got to play him, and he's still playing at a high level. I mean, this guy's a walking, Hall of Fame, playing steel. So who would have guessed that he could, go this long and still be playing at the level that he's playing? He's pretty impressive unicorn, as I said. So yeah, they're upset, but at the same time, all they want to do is just win the game. And to win this game, they're going to have to be able to contain Henry and not let him at least get some long runs and keep him in front of him. And on that stretch, man, make sure they get some penetration so he has to stop and start. And that's the only way you have a shot of getting Derrick Henry.
0: I mean, he's unbelievable, man. He's just unbelievable.
9: I mean, you trust me. I saw him live.
0: I know.
9: Years, and I just the fact that he's still doing the exact same thing. As much as I talked about Big Jeff and how well he's playing this year, Derrick Henry is he's a walking Hall of Famer. So we all know this. So they got to be able to find a way with him and Lamar to see what they can do, let alone the rest of the crew, Andrews and receivers, they Flower. I mean, man, it's going to be a tough task for the Titans where they're sitting in developing team and growing young team to see how they respond.
0: Blaine, we mentioned obviously the radio show 104.5 The Zone. The book is counted out. And did I hear that you're also maybe doing some stuff nowadays with the Ed Block Courage Awards?
9: Yeah, I do some things with them. I may be helping them out here or there. You know, naturally, I was one of the recipients there back in the day. So, yeah, I'll be doing a little stuff there. But, yeah, my book counted out, man. I'm a best-selling author. Who would have put that on the docket, being that I've played in the NFL? But it's an inspirational book. It tells my – it's a memoir of my story to the NFL, being the 214th pick, and, you know, how I fought through a lot of you know, doubters out there, and with my faith, perseverance, discipline, failures throughout the time, just redemption, really just in how grateful I am to have that opportunity and just continue to have a village around myself to really help me believe in me at the end of the day, and just continue to fight the fight and believe in yourself, whatever it is. So, yeah, count it out. Check it out on Amazon, man. You gotta go check it out, man.
0: That's awesome.
9: And one thing I've always said as a player, even when I first got in, because I didn't know I was going to even make it being the 214th pick, is that I get to finish this story. I get to write the end of this story, and I get to decide how good I want to be and if I want to even have a shot at even making this. I want to say I gave it everything I got. And if that didn't put me on the team, that's good enough.
0: Man, that's very inspiring. Blaine Bishop, appreciate you, man. Enjoy the game Sunday. Thank you so much for taking the time for us.
9: Hey, listen. Count it out. Amazon. Appreciate it.
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4: Traffic.
5: 895 jammed northbound right off the Route 2 spur into the Harbor Tunnel. BW Parkway slow before Waterview Avenue heading for 95 and Russell Street. And it is stop and go 95 off the Beltway into the Fort McHenry Tunnel. Beltway delays. Leaving 95, outer loop most of the way to Camp Meade Road. Inner loop straight over to Security Boulevard. Into Annapolis, a lot of slow traffic 50 east from Route 665 across the Severn River Bridge out to Baydale Drive. WBAL TV 11 weather. Occasional rain tapering to a few showers late tonight. By morning, lows near 60. Tomorrow, a cloudy day, highs right around 70 degrees. From the Mattress Warehouse Traffic Desk, I'm Dan Hoffer, WBAL News Radio 1090 at FM 101.5.
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0: Four MLB Division Series playoff matchups all get underway tomorrow. White Sox Guardians at 1 o'clock. Braves Dodgers at 4. Yankees Rays at 6:30. Padres Brewers at 8:30. We talked about it yesterday. I admittedly have slight conflict because they're a division rival, but Cedric Mullins is the guy that I'm rooting for the most that's left to be a World Series winner. My guy Gavin Sheets, Gilman alum out in San Diego, who's just creating scenes with the crowd chanting, "Holy Sheets," and then him hitting home runs. I'll be rooting for him, too. Thanks for hanging out with me today. Thanks to Ryan Leshko for guiding me through. Coming up next, WBAL News Now with Rob Lang. 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
8: On WBAL News Now, bail denied for the suspect in a deadly robbery in Fells Point. A 12-year-old at the wheel of a car involved in a deadly crash.
15: For the next few years, a new way for all of us to check in and keep track of the Key Bridge replacement. I'm Bob Costantini.
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17: From ABC News, I'm Mike Dubusky. New York Governor Kathy Hochul has appointed the state's Attorney General, Letitia James, as a special prosecutor in the Cornell rape case. ABC's Armando Garcia reports.
18: Governor Kathy Hochul saying newly released information caused her and the public to lose faith in the local prosecutor who chose not to prosecute the alleged sexual assault.
19: She could not have been clearer that she was 100% confident that she had been raped.
18: Newly released Snapchat messages shared among dozens of fraternity brothers during the assault, showing the friend who Jane Doe went to see that night sent the group a photo that appears to show her in the bedroom. One brother asking, "Shop still open?"
17: President Trump weighing in on the appointment of James this afternoon.
20: I feel badly for whoever she's looking at because they won't get a fair shake.
17: The president is headed to Alabama today to rally support for Republicans ahead of the midterms. Worries about the economy hang heavily over midterm races. White House Economic Director Kevin Hassett responding to today's disappointing September jobs report.
21: One of the things about jobs numbers is that they go up and down, and you have to smooth through over the last 3 or 4 months to see what's going on. And those numbers are really positive.
17: The report found 29,000 jobs were added last month. Experts had been expecting closer to 90,000. Krista Pike, the Tennessee death row inmate who survived two lethal injections this week, remains critically ill, unconscious, and intubated in a hospital, according to her attorneys. Robin Mayer is the executive director of the Death Penalty Information Center, a national nonprofit, and says the prison is now under scrutiny.
22: About their protocol, about the training that staff received, where they're obtaining drugs, how they are testing those drugs, all of these critical details.
17: Pike was convicted of murdering Colleen Slemmer in 1995. And more than 34 million Americans are under heat alerts across California starting today. Those alerts run through next Thursday. 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
8: 5:02, good afternoon, and we begin this Friday in Baltimore City on another instance of juveniles in a stolen car. In this case, it led to a deadly crash. Baltimore police today said a 12-year-old boy and a 15-year-old girl were in the stolen car that crashed into a motorcyclist this week, killing him.
23: Police say a stolen sedan and a motorcycle collided Wednesday afternoon near North Duclin Street and West North Avenue. When the sedan became disabled, two children, one of whom was driving the vehicle, ran from the scene. The motorcyclist, identified as 69-year-old Barry Wright of Baltimore County, later died at the hospital, and anyone with information is urged to call county detectives. Marquise Lupton, WBAL News Radio 1090 and FM 101.5.
8: Now, the girl has been arrested and charged with motor vehicle theft. She is in juvenile custody, but because of his age, police have requested a child in need of supervision referral for the 12-year-old boy to the Department of Juvenile Services. They're working with the agency on this particular case. An update tonight on a story we have followed all week, the beating and robbery of a 60-year-old man and his 76-year-old wife in Fells Point. Claudia Bismarck died yesterday. Today, the man charged in the robbery was in court for a bail hearing, and bail was denied. Here's WBL TV 11's Kate Amara.
2: 32-year-old Montre McRae, he's facing possible upgraded charges, prosecutors said, now that Ms. Bismarck, Claudia Bismarck, succumbed to her injuries on Thursday. Her husband did survive. The state says McRae targeted the couple after he saw them paying for their breakfast in cash and then attacked them from behind, beating them up, punching Ms. Bismarck in the face. They both hit the pavement.
8: Many of the Bismarck's friends and family were in court today for the bail hearing. Also in Baltimore City, the Attorney General's office has decided not to file charges against the officers who shot and killed Maurice Daniels. This happened back on July 5th when investigators say officers spotted a stolen minivan around 1:30 in the morning. They followed it until the driver, identified as Daniels, stopped on Clifton Avenue. Daniels, in police body cam video, could be seen reaching what turned out to be a BB gun. That's when officers fired more than 70 shots, killing him. The Attorney General determined none of those officers broke the law. And the Attorney General's office released video today from a deadly shooting in Baltimore County. This is what it sounded like.
3: What are you doing? What are you reaching for?
8: This is as officers shoot and kill a woman in a standoff back on September 3rd in Boley's Quarters. Officer confronted 21-year-old Sadie Holman. She was holding a knife, and right before the shooting, the video shows she reached for a gun. Holman was a specialist at Fort Meade. She died at the hospital. The officer who fired, identified as Corporal Haddix, remains on routine administrative leave as the Attorney General's office determines if any charges will be filed. In West Baltimore today, an early morning row home fire sent two people to the hospital. It was reported on West North Avenue shortly after 3:30 this morning. Crews arrived to find smoke coming from the three-story row home and reports of people trapped. The cause remains under investigation. Coming up, jury selection begins in a deadly fire from 4 years ago that killed three firefighters. That after traffic and weather, 5:05 on WBAL News Now.
7: 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Traffic.
9: 95 northbound remains stop and go from the Beltway into the Fort McHenry Tunnel. Southbound heavy leaving the Beltway. That continues in stretches towards Route 100. 895 still barely moving off the Route 2 spur, continuing into the Harbor Tunnel. BW Parkway delays southbound right at the merge with 895 to the ramps at the Beltway. Northbound from Waterview Avenue right up onto Russell Street. Beltway, there's a crash just reported now. Outer loop between the JFX and Greenspring Avenue. Coming out of Towson, it is already slow from Providence Road. Inner loop will be on the brakes from Caton Avenue pushing through Towson most of the way over to Harford Road. On 97, still seeing those delays southbound from Route 3 to Route 178. From the Mattress Warehouse Traffic Desk, I'm Dan Alford, WBAL News Radio 1090 and FM 101.5.
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26: Weather. Clouds beginning to increase as we move into the evening hours. There will also be a higher chance of a shower or two into the evening hours. Low temperatures falling to 63. Cloudy and cooler tomorrow. Only highs making it into the upper 60s to low 70s. There will also be a slight chance of rain earlier in the day. I'm meteorologist Alencia Jenkins on WBAL News Radio 1090 and FM 101.5.
8: It is a Friday that feels more like summer rather than fall. We got a mix of sun and clouds, 80 in Annapolis, 79 in Reisterstown, and 81 at WBAL News Radio 1090 and FM 101.5.
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8: It is 5:07. Jury selection began today at the trial of a man accused of starting the fire at a vacant Baltimore row home back in January of 2022 that led to the deaths of three firefighters. WBAL TV 11's David Collins was in the courtroom.
27: 58-year-old James Barnett, with a light purple dress shirt, dark blue pants, and now wearing black rimmed glasses, stood with his hands clasped behind his back at the judge's bench. He seemed totally engaged in the jury selection process. Back in January 2022, investigators charge Barnett set fire to a vacant row house on South Stricker Street. The fire so intense, firefighters ordered neighbors to shelter in place. The building collapsed, trapping firefighters inside.
8: Kelsey Sadler, Paul Buttram, and Kenny Lacayo all died fighting the fire. Firefighter John McMaster was badly hurt. Opening arguments in this trial are expected on Monday. Governor Wes Moore today appointed three new judges to the Baltimore City Circuit Court. One of them is a federal prosecutor, Sean Delaney. He was part of the prosecution team that handled the perjury and mortgage fraud case from 2023 of former Baltimore City State's Attorney Marilyn Mosby. Reaction this Friday from people who work and live in the Halethorpe area near the Guinness Open Gate Brewery. We reported yesterday their parent company announced that would close on November 1st.
1: I think it's probably just a byproduct of the economy now. Everything's getting more expensive, so people probably aren't going out to spend money on fun things anymore.
8: The company told WBAL News Radio in a statement that increasing operating costs and shifts in consumer demand made the Baltimore operation increasingly difficult to sustain. They said it was a difficult decision. Coming up, we'll go in depth on the Key Bridge rebuild and a new way you can track the Key Bridge. We will talk to the executive director of the Maryland Transportation Authority coming up at 5:16. It's 5:09 on WBAL News Now.
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29: The Ravens will be without pass rusher Trey Hendrickson on Sunday after he underwent finger surgery this week. Here's Coach Jesse Minter.
30: We were able to get the finger fixed. We think it'll be very, very short term, but just in a quick way to get that fixed and get him back. I think that's going to be best for us moving forward long term.
29: The four-time Pro Bowler played through the injury for three games and has already recorded a sack and 14 quarterback pressures this season. Meanwhile, left tackle Ronnie Stanley is questionable against Tennessee with a lingering toe injury that kept him out of last week's win over Dallas in Brazil. Zay Flowers is questionable with a hamstring injury, along with wide receiver Chris Moore with an ankle. College football, 1-2 Navy heads to Colorado tomorrow to face 2-1 Air Force in a game you'll hear on WBAL. Maryland plays at Nebraska. Towson is at Monmouth. I'm Rick Hoschel on your radio home for the Orioles, Ravens, and Navy football. 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
31: Traffic.
9: 95 North right off the Beltway. The slow traffic extends into the Fort McHenry Tunnel. BW Parkway delays from Waterview Avenue coming in to join 95. It's also slow continuing past 95 right up onto Russell Street. 895 hung up off the Route 2 spur. That goes straight into the Harbor Tunnel. Beltway, inner loop slow ride from 95 through Catonsville to Security Boulevard. Then from Charles Street off and onto Paring Parkway. Outer loop, there was a wreck after the JFX. That's been cleared. The jam out of Towson begins at Delaney Valley Road. WBAL TV 11 weather. Occasional rain, tapering to a few showers late. Lows by morning near 60 degrees. A cloudy day tomorrow. Much cooler, highs right around 70 degrees. From the Mattress Warehouse Traffic Desk, I'm Dan Offer, WBAL News Radio 1090 and FM 101.5.
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26: Weather. Increasing clouds with a chance of showers. Low temperatures falling to 63 degrees. We're going to warm up into the upper 60s to low 70s by Saturday afternoon. It is going to be cloudy and cooler with a chance of rain earlier in the day. More rain on the way on Sunday. I'm meteorologist Alencia Jenkins on WBAL News Radio 1090 and FM 101.5.
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0: Stunning news out of a tragedy. A 12-year-old boy was behind the wheel of a stolen car that fatally struck a motorcyclist, and a 15-year-old girl faces charges also, Baltimore police revealing today. City police say the 12-year-old was driving the car Wednesday in the 1800 block of North Duplin Street and collided with the motorcyclist. Police say the motorcyclist, identified as Barry Wright, 69 years old, of Baltimore County, was taken to a hospital where he died. Police say officers found the 12-year-old driver and the 15-year-old girl near the intersection of North Duplin and West North Avenue, where the car became disabled. The girl was arrested and charged with motor vehicle theft and remains held at the Baltimore City Juvenile Detention Service Justice Center. Police say due to the 12-year-old's age, they submitted a child in need of supervision referral to the Maryland Department of Juvenile Services. The U.S. economy added just 29,000 new net jobs for the month of September, according to the Labor Department. Analysts expected more than double. Higher energy costs were a factor in reduced hiring. Unemployment rose a tenth to 4.2%. 3 or more years ahead of the expected completion, Marylanders can now track the progress of the Key Bridge replacement. Maryland's Transportation Authority has unveiled a dashboard compiling the work as it goes along to rebuild the Key Bridge, including some of the costs and what's been spent. It especially seeks to keep communities on both sides of the harbor in the loop about events and accomplishments that might impact traffic. The state has broken the replacement work into projects, some of which are continuing out of the initial clearing of the shipping lanes. I'm Bob Costantini, WBAL News Radio 1090 and FM 101.5.
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4: 516, as Bob mentioned, we got an update on the Key Bridge reconstruction today as the Maryland Transportation Authority unveiled an online dashboard allowing the public to monitor the progress of the rebuild, set to go into a new phase next year and expected to be completed by 2030. The cost could be up to $5.3 billion. We talked about that today with Bruce Gardner, the executive director of the Maryland Transportation Authority.
12: So we are fully engaged with the pile driving activities that need to take place to build the foundation of the bridge. So these are permanent piles that are going in. Our dashboard that we'll talk about shortly will show the progress that we're making on each of the two main, we're calling pylon, pile driving operations. Those are, you know, those main towers that are going to support 600 foot towers looming over the Patapsco River to hold up the main span of the Key Bridge. We're also doing a lot of work to prepare for that next contract and next segment that we're worried. So we have work platforms. We have 38-foot wide work platforms that have been built out up to the federal channel that allow access to the bridge when that construction of the other components of the bridge get underway.
4: When does that happen?
12: So we have a series of contracts and segments that we're building. So on the website, on the dashboard, the public can clearly see there's north approach land approaches to the bridge. There's south land approaches. Those contracts will be advertised, one in the late fall, so before the end of the year, and one just in the beginning of the new year. So those contractors can be brought on board quickly and start their work for that. We are in the process of working with several teams that have put their qualifications in for that big main span design build project. So we will be giving notice to proceed to one of those teams next summer in the summer of 2027. And that's when all three of those contracts start working in tandem and going on at the same time and start building the final components of the Key Bridge.
4: Why the need for a dashboard?
12: You know, we have committed to transparency on the project from the beginning. Governor Moore had really urged the project to be one of the most transparent projects in the nation, particularly because of the federal support and teamwork that we've been getting. We want to show people the progress that we're making. The other thing is that you're familiar with that section of the Patapsco River.
4: Sure.
12: There are residents that can see it from a distance from the Anne Arundel side and some close up in Dundalk, but otherwise it's a very industrial area. So you can't see the magnitude of the project and the magnitude of the work going on. So we really want to help people visualize this. So it's not just a dashboard showing percentage completions. It's also has drop down menus on it so that you can see examples of the work that's taking place as we do it.
4: Can the residents in, say, Turner Station or from the Anne Arundel side, can they actually see work going on, or is a lot of this work taking place underwater?
12: A lot of it is taking place underwater, but there are football field size construction cranes that are supporting that pile driving operation. So they hear, those residents will hear the bridge being built, and they see it from a distance, but it's when you get up close to it that you really understand the significance of the structure being built.
4: What about the cost of this project? I know there's been talked of different numbers. Now it's up to, I believe, $5.1 billion. Do we know how much this project will cost to rebuild the Key Bridge?
12: So that's what we'll find out through this procurement process. We have had independent estimators, multiple independent estimators come up with that estimate. It's one of the reasons that we felt strongly we needed to go out and bring competition into this project earlier this year. So when we get the competitive pricing what we need on these approach spans and the main span, we'll have that confirmation of the price that we have estimated.
4: So it's still a range. It's not, I think $5.2 billion was at the high end. We still don't know exactly how much it's going to cost.
12: Yep, the competitive bidding process will help us to determine that. But we have done a lot of work to come up with these estimates, and we gave a range because of the volatility in the market for some of these different operations and different materials.
4: What about completion date? I know it had been discussed the end of 2030 is the most recent deadline. Is the project on schedule for that, or is that going to have to be pushed back?
12: So, yes, that 2030 date is what we have given the contractors to shoot for. So that's what we want to base our pricing and our schedule on. And they're coming back to us and giving us their innovations to help us achieve that schedule. But ultimately, it's that competition to drive both price and schedule. So next summer is when we get a really good sense of what those proposals will show.
4: And is it possible it could be completed before 2030, depending on those proposals?
12: I mean, this is a massive project, so I think before 2030 is obviously what we want to strive for, but that's probably going to be a bit of a challenge for the teams that are pricing it.
4: What else do you want people to know about this project?
12: I just want them to be able to look at this dashboard, and particularly now, to show the progress that's being made. This will be updated monthly and more frequently if something comes up. I also want the public to understand that we very much appreciate the significance of the traffic that the commuters are dealing with on a daily basis. We drive in it ourselves, and we're doing everything we can. And we have operations people, police and operations out there trying to mitigate the crashes. But please drive safely through those tunnels. I know it's frustrating, but as we're saying, keep your charm behind the wheel as we deal with this. And we will try our best to deliver this project as quickly and efficiently as possible.
4: And that is Maryland Transportation Authority Executive Director Bruce Gartner talking about the Key Bridge rebuild and the new dashboard that's now online that you can monitor the progress of the project. Project due to be completed still by the end of 2030, total cost up to $5.3 billion. 5:23 on WBAL News Now.
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2: Breast cancer is the most commonly diagnosed cancer among women in the United States, and it's on the rise. But there has been a lot of progress around diagnosing and treating the disease. The American Cancer Society estimates that 2026 will come with more than 320,000 new cases of breast cancer. Diagnoses have been increasing about 1% every single year. But the encouraging part is that the death rate has dropped by 44% since the late 1980s, and that's prevented an estimated 500,000 deaths. Doctors credit better screening, AI-assisted detection, and treatment advancements. The number of women who have survived breast cancer is at one of its highest points in history. Half a century ago, just 75% of women lived 5 years after their diagnosis. Now that number is above 90%. More than half of cases are being caught early before they spread beyond the breast. But disparities persist. Black women continue to have the highest breast cancer death rates and are more likely to develop some aggressive subtypes. Men can also be affected too, accounting for about 1% of cases. Doctors continue to encourage a yearly mammogram for women starting at age 40 and say if you notice changes in your body to make an appointment. With your Medical Minute, I'm Yuri Benajed.
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6: Traffic.
9: Accident on the Beltway outer loop between Liberty Road and Security Boulevard. The two right lanes blocked. The traffic jam growing quickly now, leaving 795. Inner loop open. It's heavy from 95 past Security Boulevard, then through Towson before York Road, continuing over towards Lock Raven Boulevard. Delays on the outer loop from Providence Road to the Harrisburg Expressway. 895, that's going to be jammed right off the Route 2 spur, continuing into the Harbor Tunnel. 95 slowdowns from Caton Avenue go into the Fort McHenry Tunnel. WBAL TV 11 weather. Occasional rain, tapering to a few showers late tonight, lows near 60. Tomorrow it's going to be cloudy, not nearly as warm as today, highs near 70 degrees. From the Mattress Warehouse Traffic Desk, I'm Dan Hoffer, WBAL News Radio 1090 and FM 101.5.
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6: Weather.
26: Increasing clouds with a chance of showers. Low temperatures falling to 63 degrees. We're going to warm up into the upper 60s to low 70s by Saturday afternoon. It is going to be cloudy and cooler with a chance of rain earlier in the day. More rain on the way on Sunday. I'm meteorologist Alencia Jenkins on WBAL News Radio 1090 and FM 101.5.
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14: This is a Bloomberg Money Minute. Some relief may be coming for truckers, farmers, and homeowners this winter. The G7, the group of seven most industrialized nations, including the U.S. and Canada, has agreed to release 100 million barrels of oil and diesel fuel inventories over the next 4 months in an effort to drive prices lower. That helped send oil lower today to $91 a barrel, while on Wall Street, stocks shot higher after the U.S. added just 29,000 jobs in September, far fewer than expected, and the numbers for the 2 months prior were revised sharply lower, erasing 60,000 jobs. That weak jobs report has investors betting the Fed will not hike interest rates when it meets later this month. And with that, the Dow today shot up 250 points, 0.5% higher. The Nasdaq up 319. That's a more than 1% gain. And the S&P was up 56. And Tombstone Pizza, the frozen pizza maker, putting out what it calls the pizza nobody asked for. A regular cheese pie with a layer of candy corn on top. Tom Busby, Bloomberg Radio.
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21: ABC News, I'm Mike Dubusky. Letitia James is now the special prosecutor overseeing the case of an alleged 2024 gang rape incident at Cornell University. New York Governor Kathy Hochul making the appointment today.
22: I have every confidence in our attorney general to do what she has always done. Look at the facts, examine the record, and draw the proper conclusions. That's exactly what's going to happen in this case.
21: According to a confidential investigative report compiled by Cornell and reviewed by ABC News, the alleged victim in this case told officials days after the encounter that she believed she was raped, though no charges came from that initial case. The U.S. added 29,000 jobs in September with an unemployment rate of 4.2%, according to the Bureau of Labor Statistics. That job addition number is lower than expectations. And Krista Pike is unconscious and on a ventilator after she survived a planned state execution in Tennessee this week. Her lawyers are now calling on the governor to commute her sentence. This is ABC News.
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4: It is 5:31. Good afternoon. A Baltimore judge heard new details today about the attack on Tuesday on a Fells Point couple that left one of them dead. Prosecutors say the suspect watched the couple before confronting them. Here's WBL TV's Kate Amara.
23: The judge irritated that they were discussing the death of Ms. Bismarck, and yet those charges were not on paper in the court system and before the court today. However, the judge said he did have to take it into consideration.
4: Claudia Bismarck died Thursday. Montre McRae is charged with assault, robbery, and reckless endangerment. Upgraded charges are pending. A number of Bismarck's friends were at today's court hearing.
24: She was a great lady. I mean, and I had a few interactions with her and her husband that were only positive. I'm sure people know by now she was a really talented artist. We have some of her art in our own house. In a circumstance like this, I don't think words are even helpful. Honestly, I just, as a fellow human being, I'd give the guy a hug, you know, just be there with him.
4: That is Josh Cirabelli, a friend of Claudia Bismarck, speaking to WBL TV's Kate Amara. Baltimore police now say a pair of juveniles are responsible for a deadly crash earlier this week that killed a motorcyclist. It happened on Wednesday. Police say the car that struck and killed the motorcyclist was stolen. A 12-year-old boy behind the wheel, a 15-year-old girl, the passenger. The girl has been arrested and charged with motor vehicle theft and is in juvenile custody. But because of his age, police have requested a child in need of supervision referral for the 12-year-old. That's from the Department of Juvenile Services and is working with police on the case. The crash occurred Wednesday afternoon on North Duckland Street just after 1 o'clock. The motorcyclist killed identified as 69-year-old Barry Wright of Baltimore County. Jury selection today in the trial of 58-year-old James Barnett. He's charged with setting the January 2022 fire at a vacant row home on South Stricker Street. It led to the deaths of three Baltimore City firefighters, WBL TV 11's David Collins in the courtroom.
1: Court papers indicate authorities were able to track Barnett's movements through surveillance video.

0: in July following a pursuit, won't face charges. Starting on July 4th, this man allegedly stole a minivan from Catonsville. Police tracked the car to Clifton Avenue in Baltimore City. The man then reached for what turned out to be a BB gun. That's when police officers opened fire, killing him. The Attorney General's office found none of the officers violated any law. There's newly unsealed body camera video giving a look at the arrest of Baltimore County native Luigi Mangione from December of 2024. The footage shows officers approaching Mangione inside a Pennsylvania McDonald's outside of Altoona. Police say he initially gave them a fake ID. A search later turned up a gun, which authorities linked to the killing of UnitedHealthcare CEO Brian Thompson, which occurred days earlier. Mangione has since pleaded guilty to federal charges in Thompson's death. A December hearing will determine whether his New York State trial will move forward. Completion is years away, but the efforts to rebuild the Key Bridge are moving along following decisions to rework and rebid.
1: A work dashboard is now active at keybridgerebuild.com. Maryland Transportation Secretary Katie Thompson.
2: Work under the existing contractor continues as piles are being driven into the riverbed to lay the foundation for the future bridge.
1: Above the water, the work is turning into multi-contractor proposals. That means bidding for the southern and northern approaches above the water are separate. The main steel span will be up for bids next summer with the goal of allowing taller ships' stacked containers access to Baltimore. Bob Costantini, WBAL News Radio 1090 and FM 101.5.
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4: Traffic.
5: I-97 southbound traffic remains slow from Route 3 to Route 178, joining Route 50 in Annapolis, heavy from Route 665 right across the Severn River Bridge to Baydale Drive. No delays at the Bay Bridge. Accident on the Beltway, outer loop just after Liberty Road, moved over to the right shoulder. Traffic jam lingering just after Reisterstown Road. There was some rubbernecking on the inner loop, adding to the delays coming around through Catonsville towards Liberty Road. 95 on the brakes from Caton Avenue into the Fort McHenry Tunnel. WBAL-TV 11 weather. Occasional rain tapering off to a few showers late tonight. Lows by morning near 60. Cloudy tomorrow. Highs right around 70 degrees. From the Mattress Warehouse Traffic Desk, I'm Dan Offer, WBAL News Radio 1090 and FM 101.5.
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4: Weather.
6: Clouds beginning to increase as we move into the evening hours. There will also be a higher chance of a shower or two into the evening hours. Low temperatures falling to 63. Cloudy and cooler tomorrow. Only highs making it into the upper 60s to low 70s. There will also be a slight chance of rain earlier in the day. I'm meteorologist Alencia Jenkins on WBAL News Radio 1090 and FM 101.5.
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3: Now, the news continues.
0: It is 5:37, and a judge has permanently dismissed vandalism charges against a former U.S. Olympian accused of vandalizing the reflecting pool in Washington. Police arrested David Hearn, who lives in Bethesda, in June, accusing him of trying to rip a piece of that pool near the Lincoln Memorial. The prosecutors dropped those charges, saying botched renovations actually caused the damage. Now the judge is accusing President Trump of trying to pressure prosecutors to put Hearn behind bars, even without any evidence of guilt. After the ruling, Hearn spoke exclusively with ABC's Jay O'Brien.
7: Do you think the president should apologize to you?
8: Yes, I do.
7: Do you think he will?
8: You know, when pigs fly, maybe.
0: David Hearn speaking to ABC's Jay O'Brien. Baltimore City has two more weeks to respond to odor violations surrounding the Back River Wastewater Treatment Plant. The State Department of the Environment today granted the extension. The state cited the plant for violating Maryland's air quality regulations. Between August 17th and September 5th, MDE received 22 formal complaints about odor at the site. The odors persisted. The city's new deadline to respond, October 16th. Guinness Open Gate Brewery will close next month. Its parent company made the announcement yesterday, telling us the decision, very difficult, but comes after a careful review of operations and long-term business priorities. WBAL-TV's Barry Sims getting reaction tonight in Halethorpe.
9: Parking lot seems packed when a lot of people heard the announcement and decided they were going to come out and have a beer, understanding what's about to happen. This is definitely a business decision made by the company, and customers who live and work nearby tell us that

0: they are both shocked and surprised by this decision. The Guinness Open Gate Brewery opened in July 2018 with a ribbon cutting, plenty of fanfare and excitement. And at the time, a Guinness Brewery ambassador told WBAL TV 11 News the company chose the location in Halethorpe because of the energy in Baltimore City.
1: And again, that plant, that Guinness Open Gate Brewery, is going to close on November 1st. It's 5:40 on WBAL News Now.
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10: Ravens left tackle Ronnie Stanley's status for Sunday is questionable as he deals with the lingering toe injury that kept him out of last week's game in Brazil. Coach Jesse Minter said today he's encouraged by Stanley's progress and believes the veteran is on track to play against Tennessee.
11: I think he had a really good 2 days, and I think he's in a good position. But we'll kind of see, just to make sure he feels, you know, later today and tomorrow, just to make sure how he's feeling.
10: The Ravens will be without pass rusher Trey Hendrickson on Sunday after he underwent a finger procedure this week. Wide receiver Zay Flowers is questionable with a hamstring injury. Wide receiver Chris Moore is listed as questionable with an ankle. Quarterback Lamar Jackson no longer has an injury designation. College football: Navy faces Air Force tomorrow. Maryland plays at Nebraska. Towson is at Monmouth. I'm Rick Hoschel on your radio home for the Orioles, Ravens, and Navy football. 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
8: Traffic.
12: 95 North remains stop and go from Caton Avenue into the Fort McHenry Tunnel, 895 before the Steel Bridge into the Harbor Tunnel, and the BW Parkway jammed solid a mile before Waterview Avenue heading up to join 95. Beltway Interloop off of 95 slowing through Catonsville to Security Boulevard. Outer Loop just after Liberty Road, accident cleared. Lingering delays though coming through Pikesville beginning before Reisterstown Road. Into Towson, it is slow both directions between Charles Street and Providence Road. WBAL TV 11 weather. Occasional rain tonight, tapering off late, lows near 60 degrees. Tomorrow, cloudy skies, not nearly as warm as today. The high temperatures will be near 70 degrees. From the Mattress Warehouse Traffic Desk, I'm Dan Offer, WBAL News Radio 1090 and FM 101.5.
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8: Weather.
13: Increasing clouds with a chance of showers. Low temperatures falling to 63 degrees. We're going to warm up into the upper 60s to low 70s by Saturday afternoon. It is going to be cloudy and cooler with a chance of rain earlier in the day. More rain on the way on Sunday. I'm meteorologist Alencia Jenkins on WBAL News Radio 1090 and FM 101.5.
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14: Baltimore police say a 12-year-old boy was behind the wheel of a car that struck and killed a motorcyclist Wednesday in West Baltimore. A 15-year-old girl was also in the stolen car, both taken into custody by police. The victim was 69-year-old Barry Wright of Baltimore County. The crash occurred at the intersection of North Dukeland Street and West North Avenue. The girl is being held at Baltimore City Juvenile Justice Center. Because of his age, the 12-year-old has been handed over to the Maryland Department of Juvenile Services. The state attorney general's office released body-worn camera footage from last month's police shooting in Middle River. According to the preliminary investigation, officers responded to a call for an armed person wanted in an assault. Police said officers found the woman in her car and that she initially handed over a knife before pulling out a gun. The victim, 21-year-old Sadie Holman, died after one officer opened fire. It was very popular 8 years ago when it opened with big crowds and outdoor games in good weather. There was even some brewing there. Baltimore County's Guinness Open Gate Brewery, which opened in 2018 as the first Guinness Brewery location in the U.S. in 60 years, will close its doors next month. A Diageo spokesperson saying the COVID-19 pandemic saw business fall off significantly. In a statement, the company said the closure follows a careful review of our operations and long-term business priorities. 2 million people total visited the spot, according to the company. Its Baltimore Blonde was brewed there for a few years. I'm Bob Costantini, WBAL News Radio 1090 and FM 101.5.
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16: One of the things about jobs numbers is that they go up and down, and you have to smooth through over the last 3 or 4 months to see what's going on. And those numbers are really positive.
1: That is National Economic Council Director Kevin Hassett at the White House today, reacting to the September jobs report, the last before the midterm election. It's described as soft. Unemployment rose and hiring slowed down, although the economy did add jobs. WBL's Rachel Hershimer at the White House with more on this. What do we know about these numbers?
17: Yeah, Rob, well, this report that was released earlier today, it indicates job growth slowed down just a little bit more than economists initially expected, but it's not necessarily all bad news. I spoke with NerdWallet's Samuel Taub today. He says the report decreases the odds that the Federal Reserve will hike interest rates again at the end of October. Look, U.S. employers, they added 29,000 jobs, significantly lower than the 90,000 jobs originally predicted. The unemployment rate climbed 0.1% to 4.2%, which is still considered relatively low. And remember, this new hiring data comes at a time when Republicans are fighting to maintain control of both chambers as Americans become even more concerned about affordability. And in an effort to combat this growing pessimism, we are seeing the president. He is hitting the campaign trail. He is scheduled to deliver a speech later today in Deep Red, Alabama, to try and get out in front of these voters to convince them to side with some of these GOP candidates.
1: A lot of the Republicans are nervous. It means the president is going to be on the road a lot.
17: Yeah, that's exactly right. And this is like a strategy that the president is doing. At least that's what political analysts are telling me. They're saying he's trying to get out in front of his base, get them excited about the upcoming midterm elections, because the Republicans are worried about the high cost of living, the Iran war, and these higher gas prices, which could hurt them in November when it comes to maintaining control of both chambers. So, Rob, that's why we're seeing the president stay out of Washington, D.C. the next few weeks, hit the campaign trail, get out in front of these voters, and get people to vote for some of these Republican candidates.
1: And that is WBL's Rachel Hershimer at the White House tonight. One other note on the jobs report. Wall Street reacted positively to this today because they fear that the, or they sense that, investors sense that because the jobs report was so weak, the Fed won't raise interest rates. Rachel mentioned that. The Dow was up 0.3%, about 157 points. The Nasdaq closed at a near record. It was up more than 1%. S&P 500 up 0.6%. We'll get more business news from Bloomberg News coming up in about 4 minutes. You may have seen these ads on TV or online recently. They feature President Trump touting his records. The ads say they're paid for by the U.S. government. Democratic lawmakers are accusing the White House of violating the federal law with those ads. What does the law actually say? WBL's Washington correspondent Christopher Salas is helping us get the facts along with our partners at PolitiFact.
18: public service announcements or illegal propaganda? That's what some people are asking after the Trump administration released a series of taxpayer-funded TV ads promoting the president's agenda.
19: America will never be a communist country.
18: The ads feature clips of President Donald Trump promising to demolish the deep state, among other things.
19: We will liberate America from these villains.
18: A group of Democratic lawmakers decried the ads as, quote, the sort of government propaganda one might expect in North Korea, saying the ads violate federal law and should be taken off the air. But the White House has defended the videos, calling them public service announcements and comparing them to campaigns run by previous presidents, like the Biden administration's ads promoting the COVID-19 vaccine. When asked about it, President Trump reiterated they weren't political ads, but that he'd pay the money if needed.
19: You have to understand, I'm not promoting a candidate. I'm not promoting myself because I'm not running for office. I'm promoting the country.
18: But experts who spoke with PolitiFact are skeptical of that defense, pointing out the ads don't inform people of how to access services or better understand government programs, which means the videos might violate a statute that prohibits using federal funds for, quote, publicity or propaganda. But according to PolitiFact, other experts say that the legality of the ads depends on which agency is paying for them and whether or not that agency's appropriations prohibits publicity or propaganda. According to the New York Times, more than $1 million has been spent airing these ads. At least one of these ads was a repurposed 2024 campaign ad. That may violate the Hatch Act, which limits political activity from federal employees. But with the Trump administration in charge of enforcing laws, it's unclear what happens next. Helping you get the facts, I'm Christopher Salas.
1: Thank you, Christopher. And we will have more from Washington and what the president has to say as he makes his way to Alabama coming up in ABC News at 6 o'clock. It is 5:51 on WBAL News Now.
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20: The weekend is here, and that means it's time to update your watch list with all the new movies and TV shows coming out.
21: I'm not gonna sugarcoat it. We're in a tight spot.
20: Tom Cruise is back on the big screen with Digger, a new comedy about a powerful executive trying to dig himself out of a global crisis. It also stars John Goodman, Sandra Hüller, and Riz Ahmed.
22: A writer's words should be honest.
20: Also in theaters, Dakota Johnson and Anne Hathaway star in Verity, a new thriller based on the popular Colleen Hoover novel.
22: You may call me Kathy.
20: If streaming is more your speed, you can catch the latest adaptation of East of Eden, starring Florence Pugh. That's on Netflix. AMC Plus has Kill Jackie, a thriller series which features Catherine Zeta-Jones using her actual Welsh accent. And on Disney Plus, Coven Academy, a new series about teenage witches, arrives just in time for October. Mike Dubusky, ABC News.
23: This is a Bloomberg Money Minute. U.S. employers tapped the brakes on hiring last month with just 29,000 jobs added, likely because of higher costs for energy and everything else. The biggest declines last month were in government jobs, IT, professional services, and finance, the biggest adds in healthcare, construction, and manufacturing. But on Wall Street, stocks rose higher. That's because that weak jobs report is fueling expectations that the Fed will not have to hike interest rates when it meets later this month. That sent the Dow 250 points higher today. The Nasdaq up 319. That's a more than 1% leap. The S&P up 56. Oil dipped lower to $91 a barrel after the G7 nations, including the U.S. and Canada, agreed to release 100 million barrels of stockpiled oil and diesel fuel. And Spirit Halloween Stores says the most popular costumes so far this year are inspired by the Prime Video hit show Off Campus. Toy Story characters like Woody and Buzz, and Greek gods inspired by the hit movie The Odyssey. 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
12: 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Crash on the Beltway outer loop after Liberty Road moved to the right shoulder, but it is still stop and go coming around from Stevenson Road. Inner loop on the brakes before Wilkins Avenue heading towards Security Boulevard. 95 North, heavy traffic from Caton Avenue to the Fort McHenry Tunnel. BW Parkway from Waterview Avenue onto Russell Street. And 895, the slow roll just after the Route 2 spur. That will continue into the Harbor Tunnel. 50 through Annapolis, the slowdown before Rao Boulevard continues over the Severn River Bridge to Baydale Drive. WBAL TV 11 weather. Occasional rain tapering to a few showers late. Lows near 60 overnight. Cloudy tomorrow. Highs near 70. From the Mattress Warehouse Traffic Desk, I'm Dan Offer, WBAL News Radio 1090 and FM 101.5.
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8: Weather.
13: Increasing clouds with a chance of showers. Low temperatures falling to 63 degrees. We're going to warm up into the upper 60s to low 70s by Saturday afternoon. It is going to be cloudy and cooler with a chance of rain earlier in the day. More rain on the way on Sunday. I'm meteorologist Alencia Jenkins on WBAL News Radio 1090 and FM 101.5.
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1: We'll take you to today's bail hearing for the suspect in a deadly robbery and beating in Fells Point this week. WBAL's Kay Tomorrow will have the latest on that. WBAL's Marquise Lupton will have the story of a 12-year-old who was at the wheel of a stolen car in a deadly crash. What's being done about charges for him and the other teen that was in the car, the stolen car, involved in that crash in Northwest Baltimore. We'll get an update on that plane attack. And we're actually hearing from the pilot who was stabbed. That occurred earlier this week. We'll also hear from ABC's Rich Frankel on that. And it's an anniversary of a tragedy 20 years ago tonight. We'll look back. That's coming up in the next hour of WBAL News Now, 5:55, time for the Daily Briefing with Brian Neiman.
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0: It's a tale of two cities, those who live in reality and those who live in La La Land. Many lawmakers and advocates lined up on Thursday to celebrate the start date of a new law in Maryland that was passed in Annapolis earlier this year and signed into law by the governor, Wes Moore. The Youth Charging Reform Act makes it more difficult to charge juveniles as adults. It waters down the ability of prosecutors to hold juveniles, or as I like to call them, criminal kids, to account. Almost every state prosecutor was on record pushing back on this bill, but nevertheless, it passed and did so rather easily. Here's one of the sponsors of the bill, the big rally in Baltimore.
2: Today, Maryland said, we will care for our children and we will do what? Care for our children and not put them in cages.
0: Put them in cages. I guess that's a new word for jail. So how about we put them in sealed off modular rooms? Would that make it better? Would that make you feel a little different about it? At the same time this backslapping, high-fiving event was taking place in Baltimore, city police announced that 11 kids between the ages of 14 and 17 were arrested and charged with a variety of crimes. Things like auto theft, assault, destruction of property, probation violations. Investigators say one of those 11 children was wearing an ankle monitor, meaning he had committed many crimes before, and three others had prior arrest records as well. What did the police commissioner recently say about juvenile crime?
3: We keep locking them up. They keep ending up getting out.
0: See, those who work in public safety, those who are victims of crime, they are ignored by Annapolis, while the you're putting kids in cages crowd, they are prioritized. It really is a tale of two cities. That's today's briefing. I'm Brian Neiman. Join me with C4 Monday morning, 5:30 to 10 on WBAL News Radio 1090, FM 101.5, and the WBAL radio app.
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0: Hey, this is Brian Neiman. 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
1: Bail denied for the suspect in what turned out to be a deadly robbery in Fells Point.
4: A motorcyclist is dead after a crash involving a stolen car in West Baltimore. And police say the people inside the car ran from the scene. I'm Marquise Lupton with the latest.
14: For the next few years, a new way for all of us to check in and keep track of the Key Bridge replacement. I'm Bob Costantini.
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20: From ABC News, I'm Mike Dubusky. New evidence is emerging in the case of an alleged gang rape at Cornell University 2 years ago. ABC News chief investigative correspondent Aaron Katursky reports.
6: In phone calls and messages reviewed by ABC News, other alleged attackers telling Jane Doe, "I'm so sorry. I feel so bad for you, dude." Another saying, "I just wanted to apologize for how things went down the other night." As the weeks went by, Jane Doe became more convinced about what happened, texting, "Let's be clear that 90% of what happened that night was not consensual."
20: Today, New York AG Letitia James was appointed special prosecutor in the case. Lawyers for Krista Pike are now calling on Tennessee's governor to commute her death sentence after the state botched her execution this week, leaving her alive but critically ill in the hospital. Robin Marr is the executive director of the Death Penalty Information Center.
7: We don't have all the answers yet, but we understand one possible explanation for what might have happened to Krista Pike on Wednesday night was that the IV was set improperly and the drugs went into her muscle instead of into her veins.
20: Disappointing jobs numbers out today, with the economy adding just 29,000 positions for the month of September, far short of expectations. ABC's Olivia Rubin says it comes as mortgage rates surged to their highest level in years.
9: The Federal Reserve raising interest rates last month for the first time in 3 years. Making borrowing on car loans, mortgages, and credit cards more expensive. It's hitting Americans in their pockets. The average 30-year mortgage rate saw its largest weekly jump in 4 years, now at 7.28%.
20: And an alert for Walmart customers, the FDA now recalling two food items sold at the popular retailer. Great Value products, including a triple berry blend and organic blueberries, are included as part of a larger E. coli recall. Meanwhile, some pastas being recalled over listeria concerns. 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
1: It is 6:02. Good evening. In Baltimore City, bail denied for 32-year-old Montre McCray. Arrested and charged in the beating and robbery that killed 76-year-old Claudia Bismarck and injured her husband Wade in Fells Point on Tuesday. WBL TV 11's Kate Amara was in the courtroom.
10: The judge said this is a terrible situation for the victims' families and the community. And a member of that community waited in the gallery of the courtroom for nearly 2 hours to see the suspect for himself. The suspect in this week's deadly botched robbery in Fells Point faced a judge, was called dangerous, and denied bail. 32-year-old Montre McCray is facing possible upgraded charges, prosecutors said, now that 76-year-old Claudia Bismarck succumbed to her injuries. She died on Thursday. Her husband survived.
11: In a circumstance like this, I don't think words are even helpful. Honestly, just as a fellow human being, I'd give the guy a hug, you know, just be there with him.
10: The state could only say possible upgraded charges are pending, but could not tell the court why or when it would be decided.
1: WBAL TV's Kate Amara. Baltimore police now say a 12-year-old and 15-year-old are responsible for a deadly crash this week in Northwest Baltimore that killed a 69-year-old motorcyclist.
4: Police say a 12-year-old boy was driving the stolen sedan with a 15-year-old girl as a passenger. The girl was arrested and charged with motor vehicle theft, and because of the boy's age, police submitted a child in need of supervision referral and met with the Department of Juvenile Services to address the circumstances surrounding the crash. Marquise Lupton, WBAL News Radio 1090 and FM 101.5.
1: The motorcyclist who died was identified as 69-year-old Barry Wright of Baltimore County. The Attorney General's Office will not file charges against the Baltimore City police officers who shot and killed Maurice Daniels back in early July. Investigators say officers spotted a stolen minivan around 1:30 in the morning on July 5th. They followed it until the driver identified as Daniels stopped on Clifton Avenue. Daniels could be seen reaching for what turned out out to be a BB gun, which is when officers fired more than 70 shots, killing him. The attorney general determined none of those officers broke the law. And the attorney general released body camera videos in a police shooting of a woman in Boley's quarters that occurred last month.
16: What are you doing? What are you reaching for?
1: That is the body-worn camera footage released from the attorney general's office after a Baltimore County police officer shoots and kills the woman. Officers had confronted 21-year-old Sadie Holman as she was holding a knife right before the shooting. The video shows her reaching for a gun. Holman, who was a specialist at Fort Meade, died at the hospital. The officer who fired, identified as Corporal Haddix, remains on administrative leave as the attorney general's office determines if charges will be filed. Jury selection completed today, and the opening statements take place Monday at the trial of the man accused of starting the fire at a vacant Baltimore row home back in January of 2022 that led to the deaths of three firefighters. Here's WBL TV11's David Collins.
17: 58-year-old James Barnett, with a light purple dress shirt, dark blue pants, and now wearing black rimmed glasses, stood with his hands clasped behind his back at the judge's bench. He seemed totally engaged in the jury selection process. Back in January 2022, investigators charge Barnett set fire to a vacant row house on South Stricker Street. The fire so intense, firefighters ordered neighbors to shelter in place. The building collapsed, trapping firefighters inside.
1: Fire Lieutenants Kelsey Sadler and Paul Buttram and firefighter paramedic Kenny Lacayo died in the fire. Firefighter John McMaster was badly hurt. And again, the opening arguments in this trial are set for Monday. Coming up, a way to monitor progress in the rebuilding of the Key Bridge, 606 on WBAL News Now.
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8: Traffic.
12: I-97 southbound remaining slow from Route 3 to Route 178. 50 into Annapolis, a bit heavy before the Severn River Bridge to Baydale Drive. On 895, the lingering slowdown before the Steel Bridge into the Harbor Tunnel. Likewise, 95 just after Caton Avenue to the Fort McHenry Tunnel. Wreck on the Beltway. Outer loop after Liberty Road was moved to the right shoulder. The slowdown, though, begins just after Greenspring Avenue. Inner loop will be on the brakes coming around from 95 in several spots through Catonsville over towards Security Boulevard into Towson. Now, the delays on the inner loop start before York Road. They will continue around to Perrin Parkway. Outer loop easing quickly coming around through Towson. No delays on the JFX out of the city heading for the Beltway. From the Mattress Warehouse Traffic Desk, I'm Dan Offer, WBAL News Radio 1090 and FM 101.5.
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13: Weather. Clouds beginning to increase as we move into the evening hours. There will also be a higher chance of a shower or two into the evening hours. Low temperatures falling to 63. Cloudy and cooler tomorrow. Only highs making it into the upper 60s to low 70s. There will also be a slight chance of rain earlier in the day. I'm meteorologist Alencia Jenkins on WBAL News Radio 1090 and FM 101.5.
1: It is cloudy tonight in Timonium, 82. Cloudy in Annapolis, 81, 82 in Reisterstown. We're starting to see some showers here on TV Hill, 83.
5: Now, the news continues.
1: It is 6:07. State officials have unveiled a new dashboard as work continues to rebuild the Key Bridge.
14: The total will be much higher, but Bruce Gardner, Maryland Transportation Authority Executive Director, says the state has spent over $600 million preparing the bridge site.
18: That has been largely from our insurance proceeds and then the federal funding that we've received, over $517 million, so we're drawing down on that, not to mention the $2.1 billion that is available from the litigation that was led by the Attorney General and the governor.
14: The progress can be followed at keybridgerebuild.com, the new website that will update expectation and accomplishment as well as costs. Bob Costantini, WBAL News Radio 1090 and FM 101.5.
1: Cost estimated as high as $5.3 billion. Completion date, the end of 2030. Baltimore City today kicking off its 33rd annual Civil Rights Week. The event, From Promise to Power, celebrates the advocates and community leaders who have fought for equality. Speaking at a civil rights breakfast today, Senator Angela Alsobrook said the fight for civil rights far from over.
19: But I'm reminded of the words of Coretta Scott King, who told us many, many years ago that freedom is never really won, that we must fight for it and win it in every single generation. And this is our time. It is our generation, and this is, in fact, the leg of the race that we must run.
1: Baltimore Civil Rights Week runs through October 9th. It includes speaker summits and community events. 6:09 on WBAL News Now.
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22: The Ravens will be without pass rusher Trey Hendrickson on Sunday after he underwent finger surgery this week. Here's Coach Jesse Minter.
23: We were able to get the finger fixed. We think it'll be very, very short term, but just in a quick way to get that fixed and get him back. I think that's going to be best for us moving forward long term.
22: The four-time Pro Bowler played through the injury for three games and has already recorded a sack and 14 quarterback pressures this season. Meanwhile, left tackle Ronnie Stanley is questionable with a lingering toe injury that kept him out of last week's win over Dallas in Brazil. Zay Flowers is questionable with a hamstring injury, along with wide receiver Chris Moore with an ankle. College football, 1-2 Navy heads to Colorado tomorrow to face 2-1 Air Force in a game you'll hear on WBAL. Maryland plays at Nebraska. Towson is on the road at Monmouth. I'm Rick Hoschel on your radio home for the Orioles, Ravens, and Navy football. 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
26: Traffic.
27: I-97 southbound remaining slow from Route 3 to Route 178. 50 into Annapolis, a bit heavy before the Severn River Bridge to Baydale Drive. On 895, the lingering slowdown before the Steel Bridge into the Harbor Tunnel. Likewise, 95 just after Caton Avenue to the Fort McHenry Tunnel. Wreck on the Beltway. Outer loop after Liberty Road was moved to the right shoulder. The slowdown, though, begins just after Greenspring Avenue. Inner loop will be on the brakes coming around from 95 in several spots through Catonsville over towards Security Boulevard into Towson. Now, the delays on the inner loop start before York Road. They will continue around to Perrin Parkway. Outer loop easing quickly coming around through Towson. No delays on the JFX out of the city heading for the Beltway. From the Mattress Warehouse Traffic Desk, I'm Dan Offer, WBAL News Radio 1090 and FM 101.5.
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26: Weather.
13: Increasing clouds with a chance of showers. Low temperatures falling to 63 degrees. We're going to warm up into the upper 60s to low 70s by Saturday afternoon. It is going to be cloudy and cooler with a chance of rain earlier in the day. More rain on the way on Sunday. I'm meteorologist Alencia Jenkins on WBAL News Radio 1090 and FM 101.5.
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14: The stolen car that struck and killed 69-year-old motorcyclist in West Baltimore Wednesday was being driven by a 12-year-old boy. Baltimore police disclosing that today and reporting the boy is being handed over to Maryland's Department of Juvenile Services. A 15-year-old girl that was in the car with the boy is being held in Baltimore City's Juvenile Justice Center. The victim is identified as Barry Wright of Baltimore County. The crash occurred at North Dukeland Street and West North Avenue. If you're heading to Ocean City this weekend, be advised a swimming advisory remains in effect following movement of sand from last weekend's nor'easter. Ocean City police report having to deploy rescue swimmers for at least three people caught up in the surf. Fire officials say crews rescued two people and safely brought them back to the shore. Crews aboard a Maryland Natural Resources police vessel pulled a third person from the water. Two of those rescued declined any additional medical treatment, and one person was taken to a hospital for further evaluation. We now know that about 100 people will lose their jobs with the announcement that Guinness is closing down operations at the Open Gate Brewery in Hillthorpe. It opened to big crowds in 2018 and brewed the popular Baltimore Blonde and Amber Lager, but the COVID-19 pandemic started a decrease in business at the brewery, where outdoor events were popular and reliable. Guinness's parent company owned the complex where distilled spirits were once produced. I'm Bob Costantini, WBAL News Radio 1090 and FM 101.5.
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1: It is 6:15, and tonight we're hearing from the captain of the Fly Dubai plane who was stabbed by his co-pilot this week. He describes the attack and opening the cockpit door so that passengers could overtake the co-pilot and then land the plane safely.
0: And even at that time, he was beating me up. And then I just opened it, sir, and then everybody came. And everybody else also played an equal role in this. I was telling sir that I was doing this for my life, but at the same time, I knew that I cannot let everybody else die.
1: That is Captain Smit Makkar speaking through a translator to the Indian Prime Minister. ABC's Rich Frankel joins us from New York. He is the former FBI special agent in charge of New York. This was an interesting conversation. What else did we learn today?
6: Well, you know, basically he knew that this, you know, if he did not open that door, we would be having a completely different conversation, and he probably would have been dead because the plane would have crashed, you know, either in the immediate descent as it was going down, or if the co-pilot was able to overtake him and then do whatever he planned to do, and that he knew he was fighting for his life at that point.
1: So where does this investigation stand?
6: So the Emiratis have the co-pilot, who I'm now calling the terrorist or the defendant, at least, and they are they have the lead in the investigation. From what I understand, they are working with the Israelis, with U.S. intelligence, FBI, trying to find out more about this this subject, the co-pilot. We don't know a lot about the co-pilot at this point. They're keeping it very, very confidential. They're not putting out any information about him other than that he was a that he's Omani and that he was working for the airline for about 9 months. Some of the information is starting to leak out, but we're not really sure about it yet. So at this point, that's all we're reporting on. I will say that they're looking into all areas of him. In other words, was he directed by Iran? Was he directed by terrorist organizations? Was he a lone wolf, self-radicalized, or was he having a psychotic episode and trying to commit suicide and just trying to take the plane down with him?
1: And all that remains unanswered. Back to the pilot, the way he reacted and opening the door immediately after he was stabbed, is this something pilots train for?
6: Actually, they're trained not to do that. They're trained to keep that door closed in an active threat situation. And, talking with experts in the field, they basically said this pilot used common sense in the middle of a complete crisis to realize that the only way to save the plane was actually to go against that training to a degree and open the door to allow the passengers to get in. So again, this pilot in the middle of a crashing plane being attacked, or I'm sorry, a dropping plane being attacked and stabbed, had the wherewithal to actually go a little bit against his training, but save the plane.
1: And that is ABC News analyst and former FBI special agent in charge of New York, Rich Frankel. ABC News has some new reporting this hour on the co-pilot who allegedly attacked the plane's captain and attempted to crash that flight bound for Israel Wednesday. The report identifies him as an Omani national who was previously suspended from flying by Oman Air after being identified as a security risk. That's according to senior intelligence and law enforcement officials who spoke to ABC News. Those sources also say the suspect, while working as a co-pilot trainee for Oman Air in 2024, was found to be in possession of extremist materials. The suspect was allowed to continue working for the airline in an administrative role. Officials investigating the incident still trying to determine how the attacker was permitted to fly Dubai, how he ended up as the first officer in the cockpit of a plane headed for Israel. Suspect was transferred yesterday from Saudi Arabia to the United Arab Emirates and is said to be cooperating with authorities investigating the incident, and has indicated his intent was to crash the aircraft in Israel. That's according to sources briefed on the investigation. Representatives of Fly Dubai, Oman Air, and the Omani Embassy were not responding to requests for comment from ABC News. And there'll be more on the story coming up in ABC News at 6:30. 20 years ago tonight, it was a Monday night, and WBAL was covering the breaking news 90 minutes north of Baltimore. A gunman in the afternoon had burst into a one-room Amish schoolhouse in Nickel Mine, Pennsylvania. That's in Lancaster County. 10 girls were shot. They were between the ages of 6 and 13. 5 were killed. The community is remembering the victims this Friday, as we hear from reporter Cameron Lobley of our Hearst sister station, WGL8 in Lancaster.
7: Community members are continuing to mourn 20 years later following the West Nickel Mine school shooting here in Bart Township, Lancaster County. The impacts of the 2006 school shooting are continuing to linger, as recently as just 2 years ago when one of the 10 girls shot in that incident died as a result of her injuries. That marked the 6th victim death caused by the shooting, the others happening on this day 20 years ago. Earlier this year, we had the chance to hear from a friend and longtime spokesperson for one of the families impacted by the shooting. He says that the recovery has been tough, but has also bolstered how community members rely on one another.
9: Hearing these people talk about their pain still 20 years later, and I know they love their children like I love mine. So I think of that often. The making it better happens by just being present and listening.
7: And memorials honoring the lives lost are continuing to stand strong, including those 5 pear trees you can see out there in the field behind us right now, continuing to grow with the community 20 years later.
1: That is reporter Cameron Lopley of our Hearst sister station, WGL8 in Lancaster. You heard from Herman Boatreger, who is a spokesman for one of the families. The gunman in that incident, Charles Roberts, killed himself. As one of the reporters who covered that tragedy 20 years ago, I can tell you the most striking thing was that hours after the killings, leaders of the Amish community had met with the family of the gunman, Charles Roberts, and offered them unconditional forgiveness for the tragedy. The families of many of the victims did the same. Roberts' mother later got to know and meet one of the girls who survived, and she told her story a few years ago to WGAL. That story is on their website. It is 6:23 on WBAL News Now at 6.
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10: Breast cancer is the most commonly diagnosed cancer among women in the United States, and it's on the rise. But there has been a lot of progress around diagnosing and treating the disease. The American Cancer Society estimates that 2026 will come with more than 320,000 new cases of breast cancer. Diagnoses have been increasing about 1% every single year. But the encouraging part is that the death rate has dropped by 44% since the late 1980s, and that's prevented an estimated 500,000 deaths. Doctors credit better screening, AI-assisted detection, and treatment advancements. The number of women who have survived survive breast cancer is at one of its highest points in history. Half a century ago, just 75% of women lived 5 years after their diagnosis. Now that number is above 90%. More than half of cases are being caught early before they spread beyond the breast. But disparities persist. Black women continue to have the highest breast cancer death rates and are more likely to develop some aggressive subtypes. Men can also be affected too, accounting for about 1% of cases. Doctors continue to encourage a yearly mammogram for women starting at age 40 and say if you notice changes in your body to make an appointment. With your Medical Minute, I'm Yuri Benajed.
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27: 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Beltway outer loop remains stop and go from Reisterstown Road past Liberty Road from a wreck that was moved over to the shoulder. The inner loop on the brakes from Wilkins Avenue to Security Boulevard. Heavy on 95 from Russell Street and the VW Parkway into the Fort McHenry Tunnel. On the parkway, it slows crossing 95 heading onto Russell Street and into the city. 895, the slow roll before the steel bridge into the Harbor Tunnel. 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
8: Weather.
13: Increasing clouds with a chance of showers. Low temperatures falling to 63 degrees. We're going to warm up into the upper 60s to low 70s by Saturday afternoon. It is going to be cloudy and cooler with a chance of rain earlier in the day. More rain on the way on Sunday. I'm meteorologist Alencia Jenkins on WBAL News Radio 1090 and FM 101.5.
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11: This is a Bloomberg Money Minute. Some relief may be coming for truckers, farmers, and homeowners this winter. The G7, the group of seven most industrialized nations, including the U.S. and Canada, has agreed to release 100 million barrels of oil and diesel fuel inventories over the next 4 months in an effort to drive prices lower. That helped send oil lower today to $91 a barrel, while on Wall Street, stocks shot higher after the U.S. added just 29,000 jobs in September. Far fewer than expected, and the numbers for the 2 months prior were revised sharply lower, erasing 60,000 jobs. That weak jobs report has investors betting the Fed will not hike interest rates when it meets later this month. And with that, the Dow today shot up 250 points, half of a percent higher. The NASDAQ up 319, that's a more than 1% gain, and the S&P was up 56. And Tombstone Pizza, the frozen pizza maker, putting out what it calls the pizza nobody asked for, a regular cheese pie with a layer of candy corn on top. Tom Busby, Bloomberg Radio.
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19: ABC News, I'm Mike Dabosky. New York Attorney General Letitia James has taken over the investigation into an alleged gang rape that played out at Cornell University 2 years ago. Krista Pike, the woman who survived an attempted state execution earlier this week, is in critical condition in the hospital. Her lawyers are now calling on Tennessee's governor to commute her sentence. The new jobs report shows U.S. employers added 29,000 jobs in September, falling well short of analyst expectations. ABC's Elizabeth Schulze has more.
25: A little bit of what we might be seeing here is the impact of AI specifically. When you think about how the build-out of data centers is contributing to construction jobs, but then you've got those industries like insurance or financial services that have been really quick to adopt AI, that's where you're seeing job losses. And this really does kind of explain that push-pull of the impact of AI in the workforce pretty much playing out now in real time in this economic data.
19: The unemployment rate ticking up to 4.2%. This is ABC News.
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1: It is 6:31 and bail was denied today for Montre McRae, the 32-year-old man accused in the beating and robbery that killed a 76-year-old woman and injured her husband in Fells Point earlier this week. McRae still doesn't face homicide charges tonight. WBAL's Kate Amara asked prosecutors when those charges might be filed.
26: People want to know why no murder charges.
28: You'll have to contact the front office. It is being worked on, and the office is working on those charges, but it doesn't happen automatically.
26: The state said McRae targeted the couple after watching them eat breakfast and pay for cash, attacked them from behind. According to authorities, he was identified through surveillance images. His defense attorney, Charles Wiener, said Mr. McRae has a very specific position regarding this case, and he's standing here feeling rather upset and rather confused, having been tentatively identified. But this has been very hard for him. Just before the judge ordered McRae held without bail, he stressed the impact the crime is having on the victim's family members and the victim's community.
1: And many people in the victim's community who lived in Fells Point were in the courtroom today to watch today's bail hearing. Baltimore police say a 12-year-old boy and a 15-year-old girl were in a stolen car back on Wednesday that crashed into a motorcyclist, killing him.
29: Police say a stolen sedan and a motorcycle collided Wednesday afternoon near North Duclin Street and West North Avenue. When the sedan became disabled, two children, one of whom was driving the vehicle, ran from the scene. The motorcyclist, identified as 69-year-old Barry Wright of Baltimore County, later died at the hospital, and anyone with information is urged to call county detectives. Marquise Lupton, WBAL News Radio 1090, NFM 101.5.
1: Jury selection completed today at the trial of 58-year-old James Barnett, charged with setting the January 2022 fire at a vacant row home on South Stricker Street that led to the deaths of three Baltimore City firefighters. WBAL-TV's David Collins.
0: Court papers indicate authorities were able to track Barnett's movements through surveillance video. They interviewed him twice. He admitted entering the building. ATF investigators used enhanced imaging technology to determine the fire started on the first floor. According to police charging documents based on what's called light source analysis, as well as Barnett's statements, they determined he intentionally ignited combustible material inside the rear doorway that resulted in the building becoming fully engulfed in fire. No one else was seen entering the building before or after Barnett left.
1: The jury was picked from a pool of 120 prospective jurors today. Opening arguments are set for Monday afternoon. In Baltimore City, the Attorney General's office won't file charges against the officers who shot and killed Maurice Daniels.

0: This is where an officer identified as Corporal Haddix, along with others, confront 21-year-old Sadie Holman. She was in a parked car, but she was holding a knife. And right before the shooting, the video shows she appears to be reaching for a gun. Holman was a specialist at Fort Meade, died at the hospital. The officer who fired the deadly shot, Corporal Haddix, remains on routine administrative leave. Coming up, a Bethesda man is cleared for vandalizing the reflecting pool in Washington. You'll hear from him right after traffic and weather, 6:35 on WBAL News Now.
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2: Traffic.
3: 895 northbound traffic remains slow across the Steel Bridge into the Harbor Tunnel. Brief delays on 95 north into the Fort McHenry Tunnel. Still very heavy on the BW Parkway crossing 95 onto Russell Street. Beltway slowing on the inner loop before Wilkins Avenue to Security Boulevard. Outer loop from Pikesville begins at Reisterstown Road. That continues past Liberty Road, where a crash was moved to the shoulder a while ago. Settling down with brief delays through Towson on the inner loop. Outer loop a bit heavy, Harford Road to Paring Parkway. WBAL TV 11 weather. Occasional rain tapering off to a few showers late tonight. Lows near 60. Cloudy day tomorrow. Not nearly as warm as today. Highs right around 70. From the Mattress Warehouse Traffic Desk, I'm Dan Offer, WBAL News Radio 1090 and FM 101.5.
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2: Weather.
4: Clouds beginning to increase as we move into the evening hours. There will also be a higher chance of a shower or two into the evening hours. Low temperatures falling to 63. Cloudy and cooler tomorrow. Only highs making it into the upper 60s to low 70s. There will also be a slight chance of rain earlier in the day. I'm meteorologist Alencia Jenkins on WBAL News Radio 1090 and FM 101.5.
0: Starting to see the clouds and the showers move into the Baltimore area. We're going to see our sun sets about 10 minutes from now at 6:47, 83 at WBAL.
1: Now, the news continues.
0: It is 6:37, and a Bethesda man and former Olympic athlete has been cleared and won't get any charges filed again in the vandalism of the reflecting pool in Washington.
5: Former Olympian David Hearn and his lawyer celebrating another legal win after a Washington, D.C. judge permanently dismissed the vandalism case against him.
6: It's a victory for democracy.
5: In his ruling Thursday, Judge Todd Edelman sharply rebuked the president, writing, despite no evidence of a crime, there is a risk that Mr. Hearn will be prosecuted nonetheless, blaming political pressure brought by the president of the United States upon his subordinate officers.
0: Hearn speaking exclusively to ABC's Jay O'Brien. There's reaction tonight to the closing of the Guinness Open Gate Brewery in Halethorpe.
7: And the company tells us that in a statement, increasing operating costs and shifts in consumer demand made it difficult to sustain the operation here in Baltimore. County Executive Kathy Klausmeier expressed her disappointment in a statement, and she tells us that the county's workforce development team is available to help connect impacted workers with resources and new job opportunities. We're hearing it could be about 100 employees.
0: WBAL's Barry Sims. James Eisner is a regular customer.
8: I think it's probably just a byproduct of the economy now. Everything's getting more expensive, so people probably aren't going out to spend money on fun things anymore.
0: The brewery, the Open Gate Brewery, where they stopped brewing Baltimore Blonde and other beers a few years ago, only brewed what they were serving at the restaurant for the last couple of years, it's due to close on November 1st. 6:39 on WBAL News Now.
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6: Ravens left tackle Ronnie Stanley's status for Sunday is questionable as he deals with a lingering toe injury that kept him out of last week's game in Brazil. Coach Jesse Minter said today he's encouraged by Stanley's progress and believes the veteran is on track to play against Tennessee.
7: I think he had a really good 2 days, and I think he's in a good position. We'll kind of see just to make sure he feels, you know, later today and tomorrow, just to make sure how he's feeling.
6: The Ravens will be without pass rusher Trey Hendrickson Sunday after he underwent a finger procedure this week. Wide receiver Zay Flowers is questionable with a hamstring injury. Wide receiver Chris Moore listed as questionable with an ankle injury. Quarterback Lamar Jackson no longer has an injury designation. College football, Navy faces Air Force in a game you'll hear on WBAL tomorrow. Maryland plays at Nebraska. Towson is at Monmouth. I'm Rick Hochul on your radio home for the Orioles, Ravens, and Navy football. 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
8: Traffic.
9: 895 northbound traffic remains slow across the Steel Bridge into the Harbor Tunnel. Brief delays on 95 north into the Fort McHenry Tunnel. Still very heavy on the BW Parkway crossing 95 onto Russell Street. Beltway slowing on the inner loop before Wilkins Avenue to Security Boulevard. Outer loop from Pikesville begins at Reisterstown Road. That continues past Liberty Road where a crash was moved to the shoulder a while ago. Settling down with brief delays through Towson on the inner loop. Outer loop a bit heavy. Harford Road to Paring Parkway. WBAL TV 11 weather. Occasional rain tapering off to a few showers late tonight. Lows near 60. Cloudy day tomorrow. Not nearly as warm as today. Highs right around 70. From the Mattress Warehouse Traffic Desk, I'm Dan Offer. 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
8: Weather.
10: Increasing clouds with a chance of showers. Low temperatures falling to 63 degrees. We're going to warm up into the upper 60s to low 70s by Saturday afternoon. It is going to be cloudy and cooler with a chance of rain earlier in the day. More rain on the way on Sunday. I'm meteorologist Alencia Jenkins on WBAL News Radio 1090 and FM 101.5.
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11: A 12-year-old boy was behind the wheel of a stolen car that fatally struck a motorcyclist, and a 15-year-old girl faces charges, Baltimore police revealing today. City police say the 12-year-old was driving the car Wednesday in the 1800 block of North Dukeland Street and collided with the motorcyclist. Police say the motorcyclist, identified as Barry Wright, 69, of Baltimore County, was taken to a hospital where he died. Police say officers found the 12-year-old driver and the 15-year-old girl near the intersection of North Dukeland and West North Avenue, where the car became disabled. The girl was arrested and charged with motor vehicle theft and remains held at the Baltimore City Juvenile Justice Center, police saying. Due to the 18-year-old's age, police submitted a child in need of supervision referral to the Maryland Department of Juvenile Services. The U.S. economy added just 29,000 jobs, new net jobs, for the month of September, according to the Labor Department. Analysts expected more than double. Higher energy costs were a factor in reduced hiring. Unemployment rose a tenth to 4.2%. 3 or more years ahead of the expected completion, Marylanders can now track the progress of the key bridge replacement. Maryland's Transportation Authority has unveiled a dashboard compiling the work as it goes along to rebuild the Key Bridge, including some of the costs and what's been spent. It especially seeks to keep communities on both sides of the harbor in the loop about events and accomplishments that might impact traffic. The state has broken the replacement work into projects, some of which are continuing out of the initial clearing of the shipping lanes. I'm Bob Costantini, WBAL News Radio 1090 and FM 101.5.
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3: 6:45, and we turn now to the Ravens, who are getting ready for the Titans on Sunday. They're going to be out without a star on the offensive line. Coach Jesse Minter today.
7: Trey Hendrickson will be out this week. We were able to get the finger fixed. We think it'll be very, very short term, but just in a quick way to get that fixed and get him back. I think that's going to be best for us moving forward long term.
3: He's talking about offensive linebacker Trey Hendrickson, who will be out because of a finger injury. Of course, the Ravens will also be without their two centers, Jovan Gwynn and Ethan Posick. And a number of players are also listed as questionable. Ronnie Stanley, who's been dealing with a toe injury, he didn't practice today. He is listed as questionable. So is wide receiver Chris Moore. And Zay Flowers was limited today. His ongoing hamstring injury, he was a full participant yesterday, limited today, and he is listed as questionable. As for the Ravens, who are facing the Titans, here's the voice of the Ravens, Kyle Yeomans, talking about the challenge ahead.
8: The strength of this Titans team is their front seven, and it's led by a guy on the interior in Jeffrey Simmons, who's one of the best interior defensive linemen in the National Football League. So already there was a problem up front, and now you have to compound that with a problem on your front, right? So you're having to move a guy from guard to center who's never played center other than for a couple of snaps in college and then a couple of snaps last week in Rio. And then you bring in, luckily you have a veteran guard available in Andrew Voorhees that you can kind of slide in at that right guard spot and be pretty happy with across the board. So that's the best five that they have available, but it is going to be a question mark. And with this being a game, like you said, that on paper, the Ravens should have the advantage. It just feels like one of those games that's a perfect storm for things to go wrong. And it's also a game where, like you said, in the NFL, you have to respect your opponent. You have to respect everybody that you go up against, because this is a week-by-week league and anybody can beat anybody. The Titans are extremely young, but they're also talented. They've got Cam Ward, who was a number one overall draft pick. They have Carnell Tate, who was a top five pick this year. They have Tony Pollard, who's been a 1,000-yard rusher in years past. And then a bevy of guys on the offensive line that they are confident in. And they've had some of the best protection in football the last couple of weeks, despite starting 0-3. So this offense, who has struggled at times throughout the year, is going to click. When is it going to click? You just hope it's not against your defense, coming off of a highly intense win in Rio, a long plane ride back. Everybody's kind of dealing with something on the trip or on the return trip. And now you got to go up and win at home, which hasn't been easy for you in the last couple of weeks. So I do think this is a game where it's going to take a little extra focus from the Ravens side. I have no doubt that they can bring that. But it is going to take a little extra focus, because everything says they should win this game. But when you really dive into the different elements with it, everything says that this is actually going to be closer than they think.
3: And that is the voice of the Ravens, Kyle Yeomans. Today was another Purple Friday. The celebration started early. Our WBL TV 11 colleague and Ravens superfan Jennifer Franciotti has more on that.
12: A fun way to start a Purple Friday with the Ravens Caravan in the Oakland Mills Shopping Plaza.
13: It gets us pumped up, gets us ready.
14: 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Hey! 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
12: PSL holder Corey Hewitt is here with his wife and daughter and even their dog.
15: Fight! Fight! Fight!
16: Maggie here loves marching bands, and Lenny's a big fan of the Ravens, so we had to come out and be a part of it.
14: Fight! Fight! Fight!
12: The rally in Columbia is the first stop on a three-county tour as the team comes off a huge morale-boosting win in Rio and gets ready to face the Titans Sunday at home. It's the NFL's crucial catch game honoring cancer survivors and those battling. Here, car stencils are pink.
17: Glad I'm happy. Go Ravens!
12: And on game day, players will be wearing sweatshirts designed by children.
18: I'm wearing one today. This was done by Gabriel, who's 4 years old, and all of the players will be wearing them before the game on Sunday.
12: The national anthem will be performed by the 2026 Barbershop Harmony Society International Quartet Champions. There will be a flyover by the Navy's Patrol Squadron 30, And country music star Dustin Lynch will perform before the game and during halftime. Former center Matt Skura is the legend of the game.
18: We also have our leader of the uprising. The Boyle family will be coming out as part of Crucial Cats.
12: The Ravens will also be wearing their purple jerseys and white pants when they play against the Titans this Sunday. Here in Columbia, Jen Franciotti, WBAL TV 11 News. Go Ravens!
3: Wouldn't be a Friday without Jen saying that. As our Ravens coverage continues tonight after the news at 7, Jameson Hensley will host the Ravens flight plan. And our day-long coverage of the Ravens and Titans starts Sunday morning at 10. Keith Kirk and Val will be live from Inside Gate A with the Ravens pregame show from the stadium. And Kyle Yeomans and Rod Woodson with your exclusive play-by-play with a kickoff at 1 o'clock, and we'll have the post game with Nick Testoni and Keith Mills. 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Tomorrow, it's Navy football. Navy trying to keep the Commander-in-Chief's trophy. The first step for that, beating Air Force. Game being played at the Air Force Academy in Colorado. WBAL's coverage starts with the Navy pregame show at 11:05 and the kickoff at noon tomorrow. If you are an NFL fan, a top analyst won't be returning to his network.
15: CBS Sports announcing they had, quote, mutually agreed to part ways. Romo, a former four-time Pro Bowl quarterback for the Dallas Cowboys, who was reportedly making $18 million a year to call games for CBS, was stopped by Milwaukee sheriffs after leaving a golf outing on July 23rd.
19: Did I pass this test?
20: You turn around.
19: No, I didn't, huh?
15: He pleaded no contest to drunk driving last month, saying the incident, quote, has required me to confront and own my mistakes fully.
3: ABC Stephanie Ramos on the case of Tony Romo, no longer with CBS Sports. 6:52 on WBAL News Now.
21: From ABC News, Tech Trends. In 19 years with the Pittsburgh Steelers, former head coach Mike Tomlin built an impressive record. No losing seasons, second most wins in team history, and a Super Bowl title. And now we're learning, for much of that time, he was also building a city in Minecraft.
22: I got interested in this creative mode. I like to build. I've always had an interest in architecture and so forth. And so I started doing this creative city.
21: In the first of a series of videos, Tomlin is taking us into the city he spent well over a decade creating. He says it started by watching his children play the game when they were young.
22: They go on to high school and so forth and off to college, and their participation became less and less over the years. My participation probably at times increased.
21: His first building, a waterfront boutique hotel. He's since added neighborhoods and communities, using the game to, as he says, detach from the realities and pressures of life. With Tech Trends, I'm Wayne Cabot, ABC News.
23: This is a Bloomberg Money Minute. U.S. employers tapped the brakes on hiring last month with just 29,000 jobs added, likely because of higher costs for energy and everything else. The biggest declines last month were in government jobs, IT, professional services, and finance, the biggest adds in healthcare, construction, and manufacturing. But on Wall Street, stocks rose higher. That's because that weak jobs report is fueling expectations that the Fed will not have to hike interest rates when it meets later this month. That sent the Dow 250 points higher today, the NASDAQ up 319. That's a more than 1% leap, the S&P up 56. Oil dipped lower to $91 a barrel after the G7 nations, including the U.S. and Canada, agreed to release 100 million barrels of stockpiled oil and diesel fuel. And Spirit Halloween Stores says the most popular costumes so far this year are inspired by the Prime Video hit show Off Campus. Toy Story characters like Woody and Buzz, and Greek gods inspired by the hit movie The Odyssey. 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
12: Traffic.
9: Multi-vehicle pileup on the Beltway. Interloop leaving Towson heading for Parkville. It's just before the exit at Paring Parkway. It looks like six vehicles involved. The bumper-to-bumper traffic begins at York Road. Left lane blocked for now. Beltway interloop at Paring Parkway. Outer loop is clear heading past the scene. West side Beltway minor delays from 795 past Liberty Road and in both directions between I-70 and Route 40. Easing nicely into the Fort McHenry Tunnel as well as 895 into the Harbor Tunnel. WBAL TV 11 weather. Occasional rain tapering to a few showers late tonight with lows near 60 degrees. Tomorrow is going to be cloudy, much cooler than today. Highs right around 70. From the Mattress Warehouse Traffic Desk, I'm Dan Alford, WBAL News Radio 1090 and FM 101.5.
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1: Weather.
10: Increasing clouds with a chance of showers. Low temperatures falling to 63 degrees. We're going to warm up into the upper 60s to low 70s by Saturday afternoon. It is going to be cloudy and cooler with a chance of rain earlier in the day. More rain on the way on Sunday. I'm meteorologist Alencia Jenkins on WBAL News Radio 1090 and FM 101.5.
5: Here's a look ahead at some of the stories we'll be following on WBAL tomorrow morning.
3: Governor Wes Moore ordering the U.S. and Maryland flags to be flown at half staff tomorrow in memory of Denton Police Chief George Bacon, who was killed last week in a traffic accident while on duty. His funeral is tomorrow. And in Kingsville tomorrow, there'll be a ceremony to dedicate the Bradshaw Road overpass over I-95 to honor the Kingsville Volunteer Fire Company. That is WBL News Now for this Friday night and for this week. We're back with you Monday at 5. I'm Robert Lang for producer Ryan Leshko and all of us here at WBL News Radio 1090 and FM 101.5. Thanks for joining us on your ride home this week. Make it a great weekend.
2: This is the Bloomberg Real Estate Report. I'm Denise Pellegrini. All the single ladies are doing a lot of home buying. New Mortgage Research Network study says close to 360,000 women purchased homes last year, making up more than 11% of all home purchase mortgages. And an even greater share, more than 14%, purchased homes in the Philadelphia, Pittsburgh, Atlanta, Cleveland, Memphis, and Birmingham metros. And the share, more than 15% in Baltimore and Buffalo. And more than 16% in Hartford and almost 17.5% in New Orleans. On the other hand, the share of women buyers is way lower in the most expensive housing markets in the nation. The most expensive housing markets generally performed worst. San Jose ranked last, with single women accounting for just 6.5% of home purchase loans. San Diego, San Francisco, Seattle, Riverside, California, and Los Angeles also finished near the bottom. And that's the Bloomberg Real Estate Report. I'm Denise Pellegrini.
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1: I'm Dave Packer. New numbers on jobs. The government says just 29,000 jobs were created last month as President Trump now campaigns for the midterms. ABC News White House correspondent Karen Travers reports from Washington.
4: What we've seen from the president as he has hit the campaign trail this week is the president insisting that the numbers are good. He gave himself yesterday an A+, he said, on the government, on the economy, quote, on everything. But of course, that's not what we're seeing in polls right now. The president has some of his lowest approval ratings right now of his term, and Americans on the economy are giving him a very low approval rating.
1: President Trump making his first comments on the gang rape allegations at Cornell University. The president was asked about Governor Kathy Hochul handling the case and handing it over to Letitia James, a New York attorney general he's long feuded with.
6: I feel badly for whoever she's looking at because they won't get a fair shake.
1: And we've learned that one of the Cornell fraternity brothers who allegedly attacked Jane Doe appeared to show remorse days later, writing to her in a text message that was showed to ABC News, quote, "I just wanted to apologize for how things went down the other night." There's new information about that co-pilot of the Fly Dubai plane who allegedly attacked the plane's captain and attempted to crash a flight bound for Israel. Senior intelligence and law enforcement officials telling ABC News he was previously suspended by Oman Air after being identified as a security risk. Her attorneys say Krista Pike, the Tennessee death row inmate who somehow survived two lethal injections, remains critically ill, unconscious, and intubated in the hospital after a botched execution attempt Wednesday night. Robin Marr, executive director of the nonprofit Death Penalty Information Center.
7: This is the first time we've ever had someone survive an execution after receiving two doses of lethal injection drugs.
1: South Korea's military says North Korea has fired a projectile toward the sea. 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
11: I'm Bob Costantini. Stunning news as we learn more about a tragedy 2 days ago when a 69-year-old motorcycle rider was hit by a stolen car.
13: Police say a 12-year-old boy was driving the stolen sedan with a 15-year-old girl as a passenger. The girl was arrested and charged with motor vehicle theft. And because of the boy's age, police submitted a child in need of supervision referral and met with the Department of Juvenile Services to address the circumstances surrounding the crash. Marquise Lupton, WBAL News Radio 1090 and FM 101.5.
11: The victim is identified as Barry Wright from Baltimore County. Jury selection Friday in the trial of the man accused of starting the fire at a vacant Baltimore row home back in January 2022 that led to the deaths of three firefighters. WBAL TV 11's David Collins.
14: 58-year-old James Barnett, with a light purple dress shirt, dark blue pants, and now wearing black rimmed glasses, stood with his hands clasped behind his back at the judge's bench. He seemed totally engaged in the jury selection process. Back in January 2022, investigators charged Barnett set fire to a vacant row house on South Stricker Street. The fire so intense, firefighters ordered neighbors to shelter in place. The building collapsed, trapping firefighters inside.
11: If you're heading to Ocean City this weekend, be advised a swimming advisory remains in effect following movement of sand from last weekend's nor'easter. WBAL News Time is coming up on 7:04 right now. Cloudy and raining in 76 in Baltimore. 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
15: Traffic.
9: Multi-vehicle crash on the Beltway. Inner loop at Paring Parkway. Traffic getting by to the right. Bumper to bumper leaving Towson from Delaney Valley Road. Not impacting the outer loop. That is clear past the scene. West side outer loop. Just a very minor slowdown now passing Liberty Road. 895. A bit heavy northbound. Pushing into the Harbor Tunnel. No delays. 95 at the Fort McHenry Tunnel. 97 has settled down nicely from the Beltway all the way into Annapolis. 50 has cleared out as well. Right through Annapolis and all the way across the Bay Bridge. On the BW Parkway, it is stop and go southbound from Route 32 most of the way to Route 197. Northbound Parkway looks great now, crossing the Beltway, heading for Russell Street. From the Mattress Warehouse Traffic Desk, I'm Dan Alford, WBAL News Radio 1090 and FM 101.5.
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16: Tied at 31. 1 second left on the clock. Tyler Luke, it's up. It is inside the left upright and good. Baltimore downs Dallas in a stunner.
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3: Weather. Clouds beginning to increase as we move into the evening hours. There will also be a higher chance of a shower or two into the evening hours. Low temperatures falling to 63. Cloudy and cooler tomorrow. Only highs making it into the upper 60s to low 70s. There will also be a slight chance of rain earlier in the day. I'm meteorologist Alencia Jenkins on WBAL News Radio 1090 and FM 101.5.
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10: It's a whole different logo. They got a whole different thing going now, so it'd be a whole different logo than when I was there. But yeah, I mean, it's going to be a crazy moment to be playing against the team that I, you know, came in the league playing for, so... Yeah, but I ain't trying to make too much of it, though.
12: On Sunday, it's Derrick Henry and the Ravens playing host to the winless Tennessee Titans. And 1 o'clock kickoff at M&T Bank Stadium. Our pregame show here on WBAL starts at 10 a.m. The headline, the top storyline, Derrick Henry playing his former team for the first time. But before we get into that, there's a lot of other storylines here. I mean, there are questions about the Ravens' offensive line, especially at center. Who's lining up at center in front of Lamar Jackson on Sunday? Who's going to be lining up at center in front of Lamar Jackson for the foreseeable future? There's also a streak that no one in that Ravens locker room wants to talk about right now. The Ravens have lost four straight at M&T Bank Stadium. Last home win was before last Thanksgiving. And when you look at Ravens-Titans, it really is the very definition of a trap game. The Ravens coming off an emotional and thrilling 34-31 win in Rio. They took the long plane ride back. They didn't get back to Baltimore until early Monday morning. Now they come home to face a Titans team that is 0-3, struggling mightily on offense. And I think when it's all said and done, the Titans are going to be one of the worst teams in the NFL. They're going to be picking in the top three, top four in the 2027 draft. But the Ravens can't afford any lapses. They can't look beyond the Tennessee Titans. Why? Well, because of something I really never thought I would say in week four of a season. The Ravens are trying to keep up with the first place Cleveland Browns. Yes, first place Cleveland Browns. Todd Monken has the Browns at 3-1 after they beat the Pittsburgh Steelers on Thursday Night Football. Deshaun Watson, of all people, is the first Browns quarterback to lead a game-winning drive in either the fourth quarter or overtime in three straight games since Brian Sipe did it in 1979. Yeah, the same Brian Sipe that was throwing touchdown passes to Ozzie Newsome. That's how long ago that has been. But enough of the Browns. The Ravens 2-1, they need a win to stay atop the AFC North with the Cleveland Browns. But let's kick off the show with Derrick Henry. 8 seasons in Tennessee, 2 rushing titles, and 1 NFL Offensive Player of the Year award. That was in 2020. Derrick Henry is regarded as, you know, one of the icons of Titans football. I mean, when you think of the Titans, you think of Steve McNair. You think of Eddie George. And you think of Derrick Henry. And Henry, he joined the Ravens in 2024, March of 2024. And since that time, he has led the NFL in rushing yards and rushing touchdowns. It really did look like in his final year in 2023 with the Titans, that his career was on the downswing. But the Ravens, they watched the tape. They saw that Derrick Henry was behind an offensive line that was probably one of the worst in the NFL. And he was on a team that was going downhill. The Ravens thought, hey, bring Derrick Henry here, put him behind a better offensive line, put him on a team that's going to contend for a Super Bowl, and see if he can kind of reignite his career. And that's exactly what he's done. I mean, when you look at the Ravens' best free agent signings, Henry, he's going to have to be either near the top or at the top of everyone's list. And as we heard at the top of the show, Henry, he's kind of tried to downplay. I asked him questions, and you know, right off the bat, when during his media session, my first question to him was about the Tennessee Titans and how it's going to look like when you go and face them for the first time. He's tried to downplay that. But this doesn't happen. These type of reunions don't happen all the time. Henry is going to become the fourth player to face a team that he produced at least 9,000 yards rushing and 90 rushing touchdowns for his career. The other three running backs who went against their teams after going, you know, 9,000 rushing yards and over 90 rushing touchdowns. Emmitt Smith, when he played the Dallas Cowboys in 2003, and Emmitt was with the Arizona Cardinals. LaDainian Tomlinson, when he played the Chargers in 2011. And then you have Adrian Peterson, who played the Minnesota Vikings four times after leaving there. And here's Henry talking about whether he keeps in touch with anybody with the Titans anymore.
10: One of the security guys I'm cool with, named Jeb, he's been texting me about 2 weeks now about the whole game. So it's just been funny. You know, it's still like family there. So it's always love, but I mean, it ain't gonna be much love on Sunday though.
12: And when Henry signed with the Ravens in 2024, it was at a time when the running back position was not being valued at all. I mean, Henry signed a 2-year, $16 million contract. And before Henry, and you got to remember, Henry was, during that time, there were a lot of free agent running backs. Henry was not one of the first, among the first running backs to get signed. And in fact, before Henry reached that agreement with the Ravens, the Titans had already signed their replacement for Henry. They signed Tony Pollard to a 3-year $21.75 million deal. So Derrick Henry signed a contract that averaged $8 million a year. Pollard signed a contract that was averaging about $7 million. So it's basically the same average per year. Now, this week, when I asked Derrick Henry about how his time with the Tennessee Titans ended, he did acknowledge that the Titans made no attempt to keep him in free agency.
10: Nah, they shit me out. I wouldn't say it like that, but it's always love. But no, they didn't offer not at all.
15: How did that make you feel after everything you came to?
10: I mean, I think it was, I think it was bittersweet. I think I knew the writing was on the wall, you know, throughout that season, and they were ready to move on. And you know, good things don't last forever, so it was time for me to find a new home. And I knew what that home I wanted it to be, and it was here. So God is good.
12: And when, you know, as Derrick Henry saw that, you know, all good things don't last forever, he kind of knew that he'd be parting ways with the Titans, that when he hit free agency, he let it be known that his number one landing spot was going to be the Baltimore Ravens. And the reason? Lamar Jackson.
10: For sure, Lamar was a big reason why I came here. I think any back before I even got here, you know, he has an impact on, you know, your level of play just because of how dynamic he is and the threat to the defense, throwing in his leg. So, you know, kind of takes the pressure off of the running back just because of who he is. So, you know, whenever, you know, I came out for free agency, this was never my spot I wanted to go to, you know, even during that season before I got here, talking about the trade of me coming here. So I knew where I wanted to be and, you know, play with the quarterback that I want to be teammates with. So definitely been happy.
12: Well, we got a great show for you tonight. ESPN Titans reporter Teron Davenport will let us know where quarterback Cam Ward is in his development. Kevin Eck from BaltimoreRavens.com. He's going to project how many rushing yards Derrick Henry is going to have against the Tennessee Titans. And up ahead, Garrett Downing from the team's website. He'll give us his thoughts on a more vocal Lamar Jackson. This is Jameson Hensley from ESPN. 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
23: Starting off on the inner loop of the 695 Beltway at Paring Parkway, a six-vehicle crash continues to block the inner loop left lane, causing heavy jam-up delays stretching back towards York Road in Towson. Be sure to stick to the right side in order to get by. Over on the outer loop of the Beltway, near Reisterstown Road, another vehicle crash, this time involving three vehicles, blocks an outer loop left lane, causing some delays between Park Heights Avenue and Reisterstown Road. Over on I-95, expect some scattered delays headed southbound from the 695 Beltway in Arbutus, heading down towards Maryland 100. From the Mattress Warehouse Traffic Desk, I'm Ryan Dye, WBAL News Radio 1090 and FM 101.5.
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10: I love the coaching staff, man. Love the energy. Just love everything that they bring. And just trying to do a little bit more, to push the guys and just trying to be a leader and doing my job as much as I can to help the team by being vocal and also by how I approach and how I go about my business on the field and in games and meetings and stuff.
12: That's Derrick Henry talking about being a vocal leader, and we've kind of seen that over the early part of the season. We've seen Derrick Henry, we've seen Lamar Jackson, guys that are more I would say, lead by example, really stepping up and becoming voices in that locker room this year. The Ravens looking to improve to 3-1 this year. They're hosting the Tennessee Titans, the winless Tennessee Titans. 1 o'clock kickoff at M&T Bank Stadium. Talk about that matchup, as well as Derrick Henry and the vocal leadership. Let's bring in Garrett Downing, BaltimoreRavens.com. You know him from the Lounge podcast with Garrett, with Ryan Mink, as well as Final Drive. Garrett, thank you so much for coming on the show. What have you kind of seen as far as, I mean, when people think of the Ravens, obviously they think about Lamar, they think about Derrick Henry, but what have you seen as far as their leadership, their vocal leadership this year?
1: Yeah, I think that they've elevated it, and you're seeing that. We put out the clip after the game of the locker room speeches, and Lamar was somebody who stepped up and really kind of took charge, I think, in that moment in the celebration after that game. And the point that he made to the team is that the season starts now. And I think that that's kind of a rallying cry. And when you have your leader stand up and kind of call everybody together and try to set the tone for the team, I think people listen. And Jesse Minter spoke to this earlier in the week. I actually asked him about it, just the impact of having Lamar really step up in that regard. And he made the point that it has a huge impact. And Lamar is somebody who kind of picks his spots in terms of how vocal he wants to be. He is traditionally, I would say, a more lead by example type of guy. But as he's grown in his career, as he's become a more veteran player, and I think he understands like the impact of his words and his voice. And I think that's something that the Ravens have leaned on. And you saw that in the moment after the game on Sunday. And Derrick is similar. Like, Derrick is also somebody, I wouldn't say he's typically a guy that you're going to find doing the Ray Lewis speech in the middle of a huddle pregame. Like, that's not his personality and persona. But he also understands the weight of his words. And I thought the quote he had this week that stood out to me was that Derrick said, "We're showing that we're not afraid to lead." And I thought that that stood out to me because they understand kind of the gravity and the urgency around this team. And I think all of that speaks to their desire, their willingness to win now, and doing everything they can to try to make that happen.
12: And Garrett, you know, the Ravens coming off that emotional win in Rio, and now they're coming home to play a winless team. It just, for me, it just screams trap game. You know, trying to keep those emotions high going against a team that they know has not won a game this year. How much do you think this game not only will show, you know, the Ravens' ability to, you know, recover from the Rio trip thing, but how much do you think this would show as far as their ability to stay motivated and kind of block out the outside noise in a game that most people think not only will they win, but they will win quite handily?
1: Yeah, I understand kind of the trap game argument and the consideration just looking at the schedules, looking at the circumstances, all of it. But at the same time, I just don't think that this team coming off a game, you kind of can make that point going into week two. The Ravens were heavily favored in that home opener against the Saints, and they lost it. So, like, they don't need to go back too far to see a situation where it felt like everyone was picking them to win and they didn't win. And so all week you've been at the press conferences, lots of questions about protecting your home turf, winning at home. Home record in the past 10 games, all those things have not been very good. Four straight at home that they've lost. So I think that those struggles at home, especially in week two against the Saints, all lends itself to this team being really focused, locked in. I don't have concern about like looking past or anything like that. And I even go back to what Derrick Henry said. Where he said that, like, we want to dominate a game. We want to build some momentum. Mm-hmm. And, like, you don't want to have this situation like it's been so far this year where week one, great. Okay, week two, letdown. Week three, thrilling victory, near letdown. Like, no, we want to be able to put it together, four quarters, dominate a game, and roll that forward with some positive momentum. That's the way that this team is looking at it. And I think that they're going to be really focused and locked in, and I don't expect the trap game argument or situation to rear its ugly head this week.
4: Yeah, we're talking with Garrett Downing, BaltimoreRavens.com. Garrett, you mentioned Derrick Henry. He's going to be, as far as when you look at this game, the biggest storyline going against his former team in the Titans. What did you feel kind of stood out when Derrick was talking about the Titans? He kind of downplayed it a little bit. But what do you kind of expect to see out of Derrick Henry when he's going against the Titans for the first time on Sunday?
1: Yeah, I think that any time a player goes up against a former team, regardless of what they say, it means something. It, right. Especially a player as accomplished as Derrick is during his time in Tennessee. He did the heavy lifting of his Hall of Fame career with the Titans. And I think he's still, he made the point, still a lot of love there. A lot of respect for the organization and the time that he spent there. And so I don't think it's like this nasty dynamic of him going into that game. But, yeah, they let him – he kind of joked that they sent him packing. They did not offer him a contract after that season in 2023. And so the writing was on the wall going into that offseason that he was going to be a free agent. And it's worked out really well for him to come to Baltimore. So I think that he's very happy with how it ultimately played out and the decision that he made and the life and the career that he's continued here in Baltimore. So I think that, like, it's generally positive. But, of course, I think that there's a desire to win. And Lamar Jackson even talked about how the Ravens want to win for Derrick. And they know that he's going up against his former team. And they want to be able to kind of send him back home that night with a victory. And I think that is definitely something, like, I go back now. Look, Steve Smith is a very different personality than Derrick. But yes. I remember when Steve Smith played the Carolina Panthers. And all during that week, Steve was kind of, hey, it's another game, not making too much of it.
4: I do.
1: And then after the game, like, Steve scores two touchdowns and he delivered some iconic quotes after that one. Yes. And so, like, you could tell in that moment that it wasn't just another game. And I always think back to that. That was a historic game for sure during that 2014 season. So I don't think we're going to get some of the trash talking quotes from Derrick in this game after this game, regardless of the result. But I definitely think that he wants to win this one badly.
4: Yeah, that's a great pull, memory pull there, Garrett, because I do remember that. Now you're just saying it. I can remember that week, Steve was saying all the right things leading up to that game. And then afterwards, it was just like, oh, let me tell you how I really feel.
1: Yeah, exactly. Exactly. I think he even said on podium, like, all right, you guys want the quotes, here you go.
4: Right, here you go, yes. We always love that from Steve. We're done with Garrett Downing, BaltimoreRavens.com. Garrett, as far as defensively, I think there's been usually when we're talking about critics, we're talking about Mike Preston, but Kyle Hamilton has been the biggest critic, I think, for the defense this year. Yeah, first game, giving him a C+. This last time, talking about how he feels it's unacceptable, he's frustrated. I feel, from my perspective, I think the defense can play better. I think Kyle Hamilton's a little bit harsher than I would be on assessing the defense so far. Where do you stand, Garrett, as far as where the Ravens are defensively in their first season under Jesse Minter?
1: Well, look, I think it's not been to the level that the Ravens ultimately expect. And yeah, Kyle Hamilton is a harsh critic. He made the point that it's unacceptable for them to be giving up leads in the second half of games. I think that's really what I would point to, particularly these last two games. Against the Colts, the Ravens generally controlled that game. They had one bad series off the bat, and then they settled in and they played really good defense, multiple turnovers. Like, to me, I look at that game as kind of a model of what you want and hope this defense is going to be. Saints and Cowboys, they gave up too much in the second half after the Ravens had two score leads in each of those games. Now, against the Cowboys, they got some situational stops at the goal line, which was obviously paramount, and allowed them to be in position to go win.
5: I was 14 with a pregnant girlfriend, then 15 with a baby to support. So I got my first job flipping burgers, which motivated me to go to trade school and learn HVAC. And while I turned to HVAC as a way to live up to my responsibilities, truth is, I just had a gift for fixing things. By the time I was 24, I was a senior.
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6: Good evening, I'm Bob Costantini. Baltimore police say a 12-year-old boy was behind the wheel of a car that struck and killed a motorcyclist Wednesday in West Baltimore. A 15-year-old girl was also in the stolen car, both taken into custody by police. The victim was 69-year-old Barry Wright of Baltimore County, who died at a hospital. The crash occurred at the intersection of North Duklin Street and West North Avenue. The girl is being held at Baltimore City Juvenile Justice Center. Because of his age, the 12-year-old has been handed over to the Maryland Department of Juvenile Services. The state attorney general's office released body-worn camera footage from last month's police shooting in Middle River. According to the preliminary investigation, officers responded to a call for an armed person wanted in an assault. Police said officers found the woman in her car and that she initially handed over a knife before pulling out a gun. The victim, 21-year-old Sadie Holman, died after one officer opened fire. It was very popular 8 years ago when it opened, with big crowds and outdoor games in good weather. There was even some brewing there. Baltimore County's Guinness Open Gate Brewery, which opened in 2018 as the first Guinness Brewery location in the U.S., will close its doors next month. I'm Bob Costantini, WBAL News Radio 1090 and FM 101.5.
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14: 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I knew that.
16: Hey, did you guys know that kids who read books have a bigger vocabulary?
14: Oh, yeah, absolutely.
13: 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Mm-hmm. 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Did you guys know that friendly children have more friends?
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16: Oh, yeah,
14: mm-hmm.
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23: 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Over on the outer loop, another left lane closed for a crash near Reisterstown Road. From the Mattress Warehouse Traffic Desk, I'm Ryan Dye, WBAL News Radio 1090 and FM 101.5.
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2: Weather.
3: Increasing clouds with a chance of showers. Low temperatures falling to 63 degrees. We're going to warm up into the upper 60s to low 70s by Saturday afternoon. It is going to be cloudy and cooler with a chance of rain earlier in the day. More rain on the way on Sunday. I'm meteorologist Alencia Jenkins on WBAL News Radio 1090 and FM 101.5.
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0: and Brian Daboll to really help him develop.
1: Yeah, that is Ravens coach Jesse Minter talking about Cam Ward, former number one overall pick, as the Ravens host the Tennessee Titans on Sunday, 1 o'clock at M&T Bank Stadium. Titans 0-3, Ravens 2-1, coming off that big win in Rio. To give us a scouting report, what exactly is happening in Nashville, let's bring in ESPN Titans reporter Tron Davenport. Tron, thank you so much for coming on the show. A lot to cover here with Titans and Ravens. As far as Cam Ward, I know there's a lot of debate on where he is kind of in his development this year. 2 touchdown passes, 1 interception, has not thrown for more than 183 yards passing in any game this year. Where do you kind of stand as far as Cam Ward and where he is in his progression, and do you think he ultimately can become that franchise quarterback that the Titans want him to be?
2: Yeah, I think he's at very much the infant stages of his development as a passer, and really the problem right now is getting him to just consistently stick to fundamentals and technique and have sound mechanics. That he's gotten away with off-platform throws and sidearm and all this other stuff that he's doing now. He's gotten away with it before, but the league is different, and you can't do that all the time. So that's a big problem. But, you know, I think he can develop into a solid player for them. I don't know about, you know, on the level of an MVP type like Lamar Jackson, but I think he'd be a solid game manager.
1: And, Teron, we spoke with Derrick Henry earlier this week, and you know he's talking. You know Derek probably better than anybody. He's kind of trying to downplay playing the Titans for the first time, but I mean, you know what Derrick Henry has meant to that franchise, and we have seen what he has done here in Baltimore in just his over two seasons here. You know, he kind of talked about that. You know, the Titans didn't want him anymore. What do you still feel about Derrick Henry, what he means to the Titans, and how did that, and from your reporting and from your understanding, how it all went down that Derrick Henry kind of ended up in Baltimore, not finishing his career with Tennessee?
2: Yeah, well, I mean, I think when you look at Derrick Henry, all you have to do is go to a game, a Titans game, and you'll see his impact. There's still plenty of 22s, you know, walking around Nissan Stadium when the Titans play. So that tells you. But then even you look at some of the guys, you know, there's 6 players remaining from when Derek was here. You know, Jeffrey Simmons, Amani Hooker, Julius Chestnut, Peter Skoronski, among others. And I tell you what, Morgan Cox, you know, these guys, they still speak about Derek like as if, you know, he just left yesterday. You know what I mean? Because just the impact that he had, and he's a hard worker, and that's how he led. As far as his departure, that was more of a – you ever have, like, one of those relationships that is just, like, it ran its course? You know, two parties, they really like each other, but they love each other enough to say, hey, you know what, we're not right for each other, so we're going to part ways. And that's basically what happened. I know he said they shipped him out. They didn't make an offer. He is correct. They didn't make an offer because it was known that he didn't want to come back, right? He didn't want to be a part of the rebuild. And can you blame him? You know, at 30, you know, approaching 30 years old, he's got things to chase, and that's a ring.
1: Right.
2: And I think if you watch that season, Derek was not the – don't get me wrong. He still ran hard. Don't get me wrong. But he was not the Derek Henry that you're seeing here there in Baltimore. You know what I mean? It just, all athletes, they find motivation, and that's basically what he did. And as far as him being able to put this aside and act like it's another game and not motivation, trust me, he's motivated. I remember a story he told me one time that when he was in pound football, they wanted to switch him to defensive end. And he still, to this day, is upset about that, and he uses that for motivation. So don't tell me And he's not motivated about going against the Titans.
1: That is correct. Yeah, he was smiling. You know, Derek was saying all the right things. He was smiling.

0: feeling, but you still, even just how he was saying things, you got the sense that this is a big, big game for Derrick Henry. We're talking with Tron Davenport, covers the Titans for ESPN. Tron, the Ravens, they're on their fourth center, and it's only the fourth week of the NFL season. First-round pick Venga Yuane going to make his first career start at center against the Titans. Jeffrey Simmons is a big, big challenge across the other side of that line. What do you think makes Jeffrey Simmons so special? And, you know, how difficult of a challenge do you think it will be for somebody who has never started an NFL game at center?
1: Yeah, that's a tough assignment right there. I think what makes him so good is just how much of a blend of everything is. Right, he has a tremendous bull rush. His arm over is good. His hands are real good. His effort is good. His speed is good. His get off is good. His understanding of how to read things is good. And even just like he's starting to do more sound things like a veteran. You look at the Eagles game, right? He's a dirty player. I'll admit it. You know, but you look at the Eagles game. He grabbed Jordan Mailata and pulled him back so John Franklin Myers could loop around him freely and go get the quarterback. You know, there's things like that that you're seeing him do. And when it comes to the effort, I mean, this guy, his effort is tremendous. He ran Jalen Hurts out of bounds. He was on the opposite side. Jalen Hurts tried to turn the corner. Hurts couldn't turn the corner and had to run out of bounds, and he got the sack. So, yeah, it's just everything that guy brings to the table is legit. And he's, yeah, I'll say it, he's the best defensive interior guy in the game, you know. And I know Nnamdi Matabuike, he's outstanding in his own right. But, you know, Jeffrey Simmons is at a different level.
0: Yeah, yeah, you just, I mean, even if you don't even watch the game, just look at the stats, and they do not look like the stats of a defensive, interior defensive lineman, for
1: it's
0: sure.
1: A D-tackle. He had 10 tackles last week, 5 solo.
0: I know.
1: That's linebacker numbers.
0: It is. It truly is. Robert Saleh, first year down in Tennessee as the Titans head coach. What have you seen from him, and what kind of stands out to you about him and kind of him trying to, you know, establish his own kind of identity here with the Titans?
1: Yeah, I've seen a, like, unrelentless dedication to positivity, you know.
0: Yeah.
1: They had two devastating losses. Like, that Giants one was enough to, you know, make you bang your head against the table. And the Eagles one was, you know, they lost defensively, and it's just to see him still come in and be positive and tell the guys, like, you know, we're this close, we're this close. And also the attention to detail during practice, a lot of the drills, like, he brought in a tremendous staff, and you see a lot of those drills, like, transferring to games. That's good, but he has to get better on the personnel management, the game management side of things. You know, they've had their series of, you know, not enough men on the field, 12 men on the field, and different situations like that. So you have to improve there. But overall, I mean, it's positive. And there's a whole bunch of things, you know, that he has that, you know, the guys kind of mock and laugh at. But, you know, it makes a good point for them.
0: Yeah. And, I mean, you're continuing your little homecoming tour. Last week you were in New York. Now you're coming back to Baltimore. I mean, what do you remember during your time covering the Ravens? You know, a few years ago, as you come back to Baltimore and MT Bank Stadium.
1: Man, I remember those primetime games. I cannot forget those primetime games and just seeing the fans, like, how hype and charged they were. And I remember just John Harbaugh and him in the pressers, you know what I mean? And you ask a good question, and seeing his reaction when you ask a good question, and just getting to talk to him. That's what I remember the most. Steve Smith, too, all of the wild times with him as well, man. That was a great experience there in Baltimore. It got rocky at times, but, you know, we made it work, and it was all good, man.
0: That's Tron Davenport, covers Titans for ESPN. Tron, thank you so much for coming on the show. always love your insights about the Titans and football in general. You're always a great teammate, and thank you for being that. And safe travels as you make your way back to Baltimore this weekend.
1: Oh, man, thanks a lot, man. I appreciate it. And you're a great teammate as well, man. You make it easy.
0: Well, thank you so much. Look forward to seeing you in the new press box, which isn't as good as the old one, but we make do. We make do. So I'll see you on Sunday.
1: Yeah. All right. Take it easy, man.
0: Coming up, we'll hear from Jesse Minter talking about Venga Ioane, who's making that transition from right guard to center on Sunday. This is Jameson Hensley. 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
14: I think that's on the table, but I think it's however we can add to that and then work through whoever the best five are. You know, again, probably for this particular game, that's the guys that we have that have been practicing. But, you know, you add pieces to create depth. over time they learn what to do, and they're, you know, and then maybe when they learn what to do, maybe they're one of the best five, and that allows you, again, Vanga, man, just the flexibility that he gives us right now is rare, especially for a rookie. So we're lucky to have him and lucky that he's put himself in position to be able to really be a guy for us at three different positions.
0: When the Ravens face the winless Titans on Sunday, rookie first round pick Vanga Ioane will make his first start at center. And it's going to be a work in progress. And Ioane is, he's smart. He's athletic. He's powerful. He's everything you want in an offensive lineman. And he can play all along the offensive line. But just center, probably not his strength. I mean, in his career at Penn State, he took a total of 17 snaps at center. But you know what they say about desperate times, right? That's why Vanga Ioane is expected to be the Ravens starting center Sunday against the Tennessee Titans. I mean, heading into the fourth game of the year, the Ravens are now on option number 4 at center. And we all knew when the Ravens were unable to keep Tyler Linderbaum, a 3-time Pro Bowl center. And I think the Ravens made a pretty strong offer for Tyler Linderbaum when they're offering a deal where you're averaging over $20 million per year. And the highest paid center at the time was making 18. So you're surpassing it by 2 million. I think that is, an honest, good faith offer at that point. But the Las Vegas Raiders, you know, they offered 27 million. I mean, just blew the deal out of the water. And for the Ravens, I think they kind of said, okay, they were going to pivot, go to plan B. And plan B was draft a replacement for Tyler Linderbaum. But the top two prospects that I think the Ravens were really targeting, you had Florida's Jake Slaughter and Iowa's Logan Jones, the top two centers in this draft class last year. But both were taken before the Ravens were on the clock in the third round. So they had to pivot again. And it did seem like the Ravens were very close to making Danny Pinter, a career backup in this league, they were going to make him the starting center. But then, Pinter suffered a season-ending leg injury when they had the joint practices in Minnesota. He's out for the season. Then, if that wasn't bad enough, last Sunday in Reno against the Cowboys, Jovan Gwynn, who had started the first three games of this year, he had replaced Pinter, started the first three games at center. He broke his fibula, broken leg. Then not too long after that, you had backup center Ethan Posick. He hurts his knee. I'm anticipating both of those players are going to be headed to injured reserve. Now for the Ravens at center, you always hear it's not just next man up. I mean, you have, what is it? Next man up. And Ioane, he was starting to settle down. He was starting to kind of, I think, really make some strides at right guard. And whenever you're dealing with a rookie and you're throwing him in the starting lineup right away, it's never going to be perfect. But I felt like, especially this last game with the Dallas Cowboys, against the Dallas Cowboys, he was starting to really solidify himself at right guard. And he had started there for the first 3 weeks. Now, all of these injuries, you know, to Danny Pinter, to Jovan Gwynn, to Ethan Posick, now the Ravens are going, okay, if you're putting out the best five offensive linemen to go against the Tennessee Titans, what is it going to look like? And it really does seem like it's going to be move Ioane from right guard to center, and then put Andrew Voorhees, who struggled last year as a starter for the Ravens, put him at right guard. And here's Ioane talking about his ability to move from right guard to center.
5: Didn't really have time to process it. Everything happened fast. You know, I was blessed enough to have good coaches, you know, who got me ready.
8: taking a couple snaps, you know, before practice, after practice, things like that. So the moment was just, you know, part of the game, just getting into it, get the game going, you know, continuing what we had going on. So.
15: And this week, is it just putting in more work, more snaps, just trying to get ready for Sunday, knowing?
8: Definitely, no matter where it is, it's like we'll never stop putting in that work, you know, just getting ready for the game. You know, it's nonstop hours of, you know, focusing on little things, this and that. So, yeah.
0: And I think that's kind of what jumped out to the Ravens and why they have faith in Ioane to be able to hold up against. I mean, you talk about baptism of fire, but Ioane, first career NFL start, he's going to go against one of the top, if not the best, interior defensive linemen in the NFL. The Titans have Jeffrey Simmons in the middle. And there's not a lot of matchups in this game where you would say advantage Titans, but Jeffrey Simmons against pretty much anybody is an advantage. Put Jeffrey Simmons against a rookie first round pick who is making his first start at center, that's a huge advantage. But what the Ravens really loved about Ioane and when they kind of threw him in to center in Rio, he didn't flinch. Here's Ravens running back Derrick Henry talking about Ioane and his ability to just go from right guard and go to center and it'd be very seamless.
16: Yeah, man, just a grown man approach. The next man up mentality, he never flinched. And I was like kind of looking at him side, like, you ready for this? But he went in there and did a great job. And that's just speaks to the credit of Led getting those guys ready in the O-line room and the chemistry and leadership that they have to come out there and be able to adjust like they did an incredible job. And, you know, I'm glad that we have him. And that's just him showing his versatility.
0: And Ioane, he understands the difficulty it is to go from playing right guard to center. And he understands the challenge. And this might only be for 1 week or 2 weeks. It could be for the rest of the season. But here's Ioane talking about the difficulty of playing center.
8: You know, making the calls, IDs, things like that as a center. You know, it's definitely a hard job to do. So it's a big shout to those guys, Javon, Ethan, Danny. You know, those guys made it seem easy during camp, things like that. So it's not an easy job to do, so it's a big shout to them.
0: And we heard from Jesse Minter earlier in the week talk about how Lamar Jackson just says, you know what, whatever you throw at him, any adversity, his response is, they're going to make it work. And after all these injuries at center, you've heard Lamar Jackson basically say, hey, they're going to, whatever happens, they're going to make it work. Here's Ioane talking about how much Lamar Jackson has helped him with this transition.
8: It's not really like much of what he did, it's what he didn't do. Like, he came in, he said, all right, let's go play ball. You know, he kept it cool, calm. You know, it's a good thing for somebody special like me, you know, rookie, you know, a moment like that. A lot of things going wrong, but there's no need to hype the moment up, things like that. He just kept it calm, so let's go play ball.
0: Coming up, the Ravens need a win at home in the worst way. The last victory in Baltimore, you have to go all the way back to November 25th against the New York Jets. This is James Hensley from ESPN. 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
17: Okay, gang, so chances are there'll never be an emergency ever, ever again.
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18: Okay.
17: So who's going to do what? Anyone? Yeah, okay, perfect. We'll figure it out as we go. So, who is going to grab the go bag?
18: What's a go bag?
19: It is a bag we do not have that is filled with things we really, really need in an emergency.
18: Guess we won't have to worry about it then.
17: Ah, good point. So, we all know who to call if something happens then, right?
18: I'd have to call Jill, Devin, Melissa, Karen, and Bruce.
19: And I will try to call all of you, but Greg doesn't have a cell phone. Dad's phone will have a dead battery.
17: No doubt.
19: And Julie will be on the phone with Jill, Devin, Melissa, Karen, and Bruce.
17: Well, this is...
20: From ABC News, I'm Dave Packard. New York Governor Kathy Hochul named State's Attorney General Letitia James as a special prosecutor
1: Over the Cornell rape case, a young woman alleges she was raped by multiple fraternity brothers, but the DA decided not to file charges after only receiving a partial record of evidence from Cornell police. ABC's Aaron Katursky asks the governor about her decision to name a special prosecutor.
21: Governor, can you clarify what made you lose faith in the Tompkins County District Attorney's Office?
22: I'm deeply disturbed at Cornell University's police and how they handled this. They're the first ones to be able to interview and have their questions answered, and yet this young woman tell her story. Them sending a partial record over is a